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0: A man that the people need is Chance. I dig it.
1: That's, we do need somebody like that. But you are your own boss, so this analogy won't run true. But if our boss at Westwood One did what Mike Vrabel did, I can tell you one thing. If a phone caller asked me, hey, what are your thoughts on it, Josh Graham?
0: What?
1: I'm probably going to give the Drake May-like answer because that's my boss, dude. What are you talking about? What do you want Drake to say?
0: I'm going to, I would in that
2: no
0: situation
2: comment.
0: Have,
2: no comment.
0: Comment. Thank you. I would do the same thing, Chance. What the hell? Okay. I've been paid enough to, what? To go, no.
1: Thank you, Chance,
0: no
1: for the call, by the way. I appreciate it.
0: It'd be a no comment for me. That was a, I feel hot and sticky now after engaging in that little.
1: I'm not alleging.
0: No,
1: that
0: well,
1: my boss
0: obviously.
1: Does anything
0: oh,
1: like
0: wow.
1: This.
0: I mean, I would hope not, Josh. I would
1: not.
0: Hope, I would hope the hell not. Or else we would accuse you of banging your cousin potentially. Something like that.
1: What?
0: Nothing. I'm just so slow.
1: Where did we that come
0: should,
1: from?
0: We probably should. Well, hey, we probably should go to break. I think this is a nice point to just ease our way into the next topic.
1: Shout out to our guy Armin and to Amy and to all of you.
0: Wait, are you talking about
1: any allegations here? Not making any allegations.
0: Turn my mic off.
1: It was a hypothetical situation. That's all I was saying here.
0: My mic was turned off by Oliver.
1: 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I hope so. We have a long-awaited answer to who the Seattle Seahawks will open the season against, plus two teams. They're going to create a new holiday. 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

0: is what I would say, in the Motor City. 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

0: and the Giants are doing their weird celebrations after beating you.
1: Dodgers alerts are only positive. Wow, I hear that? They're only positive, Josh Graham.
0: Didn't know that.
1: Positive.
0: Los Doyers. I do appreciate that imaging from Oliver. That was great. Yeah. The how did it go again? Play it one more time, Oliver.
1: Dodgers alert. Dodgers alert. Yeah.
0: Tremendous.
1: Shout out to Westwood One, baby. Imaging. Westwood One! I've been waiting to do that for a while.
0: JB Bickerstaff.
1: Oh, I can't wait.
0: And Cade Cunningham heated after tonight's loss.
1: They need to stop crying.
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1: The Nell Willingham, we're learning, is not a very good therapist for Detroit basketball fans. And even though he says he has respect for the industry, even though he dunked on Mike Vrabel's one-day outing, getting some counsel, trying to save his family, shout out to Brian Kelly, he hasn't been very kind to Detroit fans who are depressed.

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0: was at the Bruno Mars concert rather than on
1: why
0: the
1: I was why? Throwing so much shade. Yes.
0: It's amazing. I don't know. I don't think it's warranted all this shade towards Bruno.
1: The Weeknd's got
0: Bruno's
1: aura.
0: Bruno's one of the more. Who?
1: The Weeknd's got aura. His name
0: agree,
1: is The Weeknd, bro.
0: The Weeknd doesn't have nearly as good of a track list as Bruno does. If they did a Versus, I think Bruno Mars would be a funny ass Versus. The vibe of it would be different.
1: Honestly,
0: I don't know. That actually might be better than I think. I like both of them.
1: Can
0: why
1: I tell
0: you
1: who I
0: choose?
1: Honestly,
0: why
1: don't
0: did
1: even
0: you do
1: think,
0: this?
1: I don't even think I like The Weeknd as much as I thought I do. I confuse him with Miguel all the time. It's so.
0: That's another crazy thing.
1: I was confusing with Miguel because I like the How Many Drinks remix.
0: When's
1: with Kendrick
0: Miguel
1: Lamar.
0: Getting a halftime
1: how many,
0: show?
1: How Many Drinks is an amazing song. Can we come back with How Many That's, Drinks at some point? It's an amazing song.
0: No,
1: that's why
0: it's
1: I
0: Red Hot
1: was,
0: Chili Peppers for the next hour straight. That's what it is.
1: That's what it is.
0: And also, all four of the top NBA draft prospects spoke at the Combine in Chicago earlier. You'll hear from them. We'll react to what they had to say. And yes, Red Hot Chili Peppers. And who knows, maybe some more crazy Linnell music tech.
1: Well, some hoobastic.
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0: I'm going to turn the lights off in this bad boy. I almost said in this B word. I'm going to cut the lights off in this bad boy. And there is going to be...
1: Linnell's going. Linnell's hitting the town this weekend, though. I'm excited.
0: Oh, my goodness. Oh, I'm outside this weekend.
1: He is outside.
0: Are you kidding me? A Drake drop? What? Sunday night, 12 after 12, baby.
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0: a box that has all the Nintendo games on it. Regardless, it's universal.
1: Did he get it off the TikTok shop?
0: I don't know. So he has it's Super NES.
1: Yes.
0: N64. You fill in the blank. All the recent games, too. So we were playing old school Mario Party and playing, you know, Mario Kart to the most recent thing. And
1: that's
0: Super
1: my type
0: Smash
1: of vacation.
0: Brothers. It's good. Had a good
1: that's
0: time.
1: That's lit, bro. I want to get one of those thingies. You should, too. We all should.
0: What game are you most nostalgic about?
1: Wow. Do they get into the WWE at all? Because, dog, I'm telling you, I broke it. It was gifted to me by my cousin after he had it. When I was first gifted SmackDown, Here Comes the Pain, dog. The best wrestling game that's ever been invented. Better than SmackDown versus Raw. Better than 2K. Better than whatever GameCube had. I think GameCube had, like, Revolution or something. Like, Night of Champions or some garbage. But, yeah, that would be the game. That and early Madden.
0: Did you ever see the Barbie movie?
1: What?
0: You saw the Super Mario movie, it sounded like, but did you ever see the Barbie movie that everybody was talking about a few years ago with Ryan Gosling and Margot Robbie?
1: Never ask me that again.
0: What's wrong with the Barbie movie?
1: No, I've not seen the Barbie movie.
2: He's not single, Josh. A single man is not going to the Barbie movie. That'd
0: I
2: be very
0: disagree.
2: Odd.
1: That's something you would do as
0: Will
1: a date.
0: Dalton, me and Will Dalton went together.
1: Dude, you have thrown Thrill under the bus several times tonight. You told us he drinks out of people's shoes and stuff. Like, you talk about him.
0: No, he drank a beer skate. He didn't.
1: I took it as he drinks beer out of people's shoes.
0: No, and the Barbie movie's good. And I
2: did
0: and
2: you
0: karaoke.
2: Take your wife?
1: No, he took Will Dalton. I mean, holy cow.
2: He could have went twice.
1: I would have made your ass sleep on the couch.
0: I did. I did go twice. I went with my wife. Yeah, I went to the movies a second time, and I went with my wife. It's true.
1: Who did you go with first? Yeah.
0: Will.
1: Will,
0: and then we went to go see Oppenheimer.
1: Wait, you didn't answer that clearly. Say it with your chest. Who you went to see the movie with first?
0: Will Dalton.
1: Will.
0: It happened.
1: Thrill?
0: Yeah.
1: That's how you lose your
0: nickname,
1: pal.
0: And then I sang, from that movie, I sang at karaoke, I'm Just Ken, which was the best song from that movie, and burned the house down.
1: You know what I need to do?
0: Whoa!
1: I need to get someone's, like, HBO Max login so I can watch Euphoria. It's the closest thing I'll get to a Barbie movie is Sydney Sweeney and her Barbies.
0: What?
1: Her Barbies. I said Barbies.
2: She's basically a porn star at this point.
1: Dog, she's like, I think she's, like, pretending to be on OnlyFans and Euphoria. I gotta get it. I got to get HBO Max, dude. Listeners out there, tweet me with your emails. So I can sign up for a free subscription.
0: Drake Toll, do you have an HBO login? What up? This has been Westwood
1: One Sports. 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
1: Linnell, simple question to open the hour.
2: Cleveland on 117. Me, JG.
1: I will. Cleveland 117, Detroit 113. Detroit up 9 with 3 minutes to go in regulation, losing the basketball game in OT to fall behind 3-2 in the series. This series going back to Cleveland, a chance for the Cavaliers to close things out after trailing in the series at 1-2. Did Cleveland win this game or did Detroit lose it?
2: Josh, despite you trying to discredit James Harden, Donnie mentioned the Cavs at every turn, my friend, the answer to your question is the Cavaliers won this game. The level of resiliency they showed throughout the course of this game, on the road, in hostile territory, trying to get the road playoff bugaboo off of their back, trying to flip the narrative here in real time, they earned it by way of Jared Allen, Evan Mobley, Donovan Mitchell, and James Harden. And, oh, Max Strus, waiting for the hot tag, wham, came in and gave you 20 off the bench. I thought this was a total team effort from Cleveland tonight, and I think their ability to overcome and not listen to the noise

0: Appreciate it. I like to imagine that Burt from Baltimore is actually Burt Jones, the great Baltimore Colts quarterback from the 70s, number 7, rocket arm, could sling it. Years before another.
1: You're talking about a quarterback from the 70s having a rocket arm?
0: Yeah. A few, like 5 years before, they drafted another number 7 rocket arm quarterback that decided he didn't want to go play in Baltimore, unfortunately.
1: Oh, John.
0: Yeah, so, yeah, times have changed a little bit. So,
1: yeah, they have. We have athletes playing football now.
0: On the NFL front, we're less than 24 hours away from Westwood One's NFL schedule release show. Learn the schedule from 8 to 10 p.m. in its entirety with Scott Graham, which is the name of my dad, but not my dad hosting. That would be fun if it was my dad and Mike Golick hosting this show. That'd be great. You should expect NFL stars throughout the program, including Seahawks champion Leonard Williams dropping by. Again, the NFL schedule release show, 8 to 10 p.m. Then you can catch us later Thursday night with our lead Westwood One play-by-play voice, Kevin Harlan, joining us to break things down. So that should be a good bit of fun.
1: It's time for a Dodgers alert. Shohei Ohtani tonight. 7 scoreless. I mean, 8 punch outs, doing what he does. I just got the tweet notification from Bob Nightingale. So
0: do you do these Dodger updates when he's in like this massive drought without home runs?
1: No.
0: And the Dodgers aren't even in first place in the AL, the NL West, and the Giants are doing their weird celebrations after beating you.
1: Dodgers alerts are only positive. Why? You hear that? They're only positive. Josh Graham
0: didn't know that.
1: Only positive.
0: Los Doyers. I do appreciate that imaging from Oliver. That was great. Yeah. How did it go again? Play it one more time, Oliver.
1: Dodgers alert. Dodgers alert. Yeah.
0: Tremendous.
1: Shout out to Westwood One, baby. Imaging. Westwood One! I've been waiting to do that for a while.
0: JB Bickerstaff.
1: Oh, I can't wait.
0: And Cade Cunningham. Heated. After tonight's loss,
1: they need to stop crying.
0: Play the sound of why they are and react to it while continuing to get to your calls. 310-840-4910. 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

minutes, maybe 15. I just want to reserve some space for Linnell to espouse more music takes, because the audience isn't privy to

0: Wood Wood is what the song was called.
1: I know.
0: You're familiar with them. That's my point. You don't know them. I'm familiar with John Fanta. I don't know John Fanta. You know what I'm saying? Shout out to
1: John. What's John Fanta have to do with this?
0: I'm just trying to give you an analogy. I'm familiar. Like, if I'm being real, like, love our brethren here at Westwood One Sports. I'm familiar with Black and Abdallah. I don't know Black and Abdallah.
1: Do you know the groups that Denton just said, though?
0: To the Avid Brothers?
1: The Killers.
0: So when I did my Commanders pop quiz out at Commanders training camp, their long snapper said that was, if he could listen to one music song pregame, one artist pregame for the rest of his career, he chose the Avid Brothers.
1: Wow! O-linemen love the Avid Brothers. Jordan Gross, the same way.
2: That is there are checklists for offensive linemen and long snappers, and that is
1: oh, yeah. Sure. Certain age, if you were an offensive lineman in the 90s, odds are you love Metallica. If you are a hockey player that's 30 or up, odds are you love Nickelback.
0: What about
1: Limp
0: Bizkit?
1: Why did you say it that way? Why
0: I'm
1: did
0: a big
1: you say
0: Limp
1: it
0: Bizkit
1: that way?
0: Guy. What, Nickelback?
1: Yeah.
0: I don't know. I'm on Limp Bizkit, though.
1: Linnell's music takes are next.
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0: This is what we're doing. I take it the Dodgers won tonight.
1: Is this the guy that sings "You Got a Friend in Me"?
0: Yes.
1: I can tell by the voice.
0: Randy Newman.
1: Excuse me, I'm just over here trying to recover after Denton told me I look like Jeff Ross. I mean, just shoot him.
0: Like the send comedian. Him. The
1: whoever
0: roast
1: we're
0: master
1: sending,
0: general.
1: Whoever we're sending the Pistons and the damn Cavs, Denton can go right the hell with them.
0: I am very impressed.

0: respect him because obviously a good French Canadian that came down to the U.S. and obviously got U.S. citizenship
1: okay, Tony,
0: now. But he's
1: what was the purpose of your call?
0: No, I'm with you, bro. You know, originally you were calling out Dobesh, and you're telling me you guys are actually you're right. Linnell's wrong. There's no way. I mean, okay, we lost in Montreal the other night, but the city is on fire, guys. Just watch the warm up, and when they light the torch at the beginning of the game, you guys would understand that is one hell of a show. They bring out all their former captains and their Hall of Famers, and it's, you know what, give us a break. It's 32 years that we haven't been in, and everybody should be pulling for us. We're the only Canadian city left.
2: We're the underdogs, baby.
1: I'm not trying to take Linnell to an Eastern Conference Finals game in Raleigh.
0: Linnell knows the hockey guys are good with the beautiful women up in Montreal.
2: Yes, sir.
0: We gotta bring Linnell wow. up here. We gotta bring Linnell, wow. that handsome guy, up here and have some fun up Montreal.
2: Come on, baby. I'm down for a good time, Tony.
1: All right.
0: Come
1: Tony.
0: On, man. Come call. On.
1: Go Habs.
2: My man.
1: Go Canadians. There goes Tony.
2: Shout out That's to great. Tony, man.
1: I didn't
2: Tony's
1: know
2: trouble. I'll tell you what. On a serious note, Tony is trouble. Every time Tony calls in, Tony is geeked up, overly excited. I rock with Tony. That's my man.
1: I hope Tony comes down to the Eastern Conference Finals when Montreal wins the next two.
2: On your dime?
1: No. But maybe I'll buy him
2: Damn,
1: a beer
2: Tony.
1: skate.
2: Tony, I would at least pretend like I was going to pay for you. And then off air, I would have told you, brother.
1: I could buy him a beer skate. Maybe do that.
2: Buy him a beer
1: Figure
2: skate.
1: That out. Yeah, get yourself one. Did you have anything else on Weird But True?
2: No, because you guys no-sold me on Ray J being a mogul. So that was pointed at you, Oliver Popular. You no-sold me on Ray J being a pop
1: D-Day.
2: Mogul.
1: Is Ray J a pop mogul?
2: Hold on. I thought we sent him wherever the Pistons and the Cavs are going. After he told me I look like Jeff Ross, we don't need to hear from D-Day today. The rest of the night. Damn.
3: He is a mogul, though. He has his hands on a bunch of different things.
2: That's why he's my advocate, my wise man, my counsel.
1: Believe it or not.
2: He agreed with me.
1: Today has been a substantive news day in the NFL. Quite a bit has happened. And we need to talk about it. Next.
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0: And go down that rabbit hole with me about why Bronny's not deserving of being in the NBA. He's frying in the G League, pal.
1: No, you're right. No privilege with him.
0: No, no privilege at all. They earned that.
1: None.
0: He earned that.
1: That's it.
0: He was a top high school prospect. He had a heart attack, Josh Graham. Oliver, what does that guy want to say? He made you smile. What did that guy say on the phones? Oh, okay. There's a certain somebody that I'm itching. I want him to call in. There's a certain somebody out there. I want him to call. I'm begging him to call.
1: Who cares? The start of the NHL playoffs, I said it would be like Stanley Cup final or bust for the Carolina Hurricanes and the Colorado Avalanche. The Hurricanes became the first team in the 40-year history of this format to win their first two best-of-seven series in sweeps. They're 8-0. The Colorado Avalanche beat Minnesota tonight to win that series in five. They swept the first series. So you have maybe a collision course unlike anything we've ever seen in hockey. There hadn't been the top seeds in both conferences meet in a Stanley Cup final in 25 years, 2001. There are upsets in that sport like crazy. Colorado is 8-1 in these playoffs. The Canes are 8-0. And you might have an epic, epic collision course and the Stanley Cup final. So how did Colorado win tonight? They were down 3-1 in this game and came back? That's insane. Just figured I'd pass
0: that
1: piece along.
0: Dude, the thing that got me, did you see the line shift at the end of the third? End of the second. What a decision.
1: They tied it up with a $1.20 to go. Heartbreak.
0: But what did you think about the line change, though?
1: I don't know what you're talking about. Like, are we talking about, like, a line change in hockey or the point
0: spread?
1: Yeah,
0: the hockey. What'd you think about the line change and the shift that he decided
1: to
0: go
1: with?
0: If it wasn't for that shift, they probably don't win.
1: That's a great analysis. Nothing to add.
0: You're such a jerk, bro. I can't stand you, Josh. Like,
1: what do we have?
0: No, the goalie was on his head, though, tonight, bro. It was one of those nights where, I mean, all types of twine was tickled.
1: Kale McCarr hit the winner.
0: Well, he tickled the twine, lit the lamp.
1: 4-3, Colorado wins tonight. 8-1, Colorado. 8-0, Carolina Hurricanes. I think I'm going to be joined by a Carolina Hurricanes player this weekend. See who that is later in the week.
0: That line
1: what do we
0: Chief
1: have
0: Larry.
1: And put it to bed?
2: I stumbled across a story that is bad because the guy went to jail, but I'll tell you why it's somewhat nostalgic next.
0: Oh, no.
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0: After he had it, when I was first gifted SmackDown, Here Comes the Pain, dog. The best wrestling game that's ever been invented. Better than SmackDown versus Raw. Better than 2K. Better than whatever GameCube had. I think GameCube had, like, Revolution or something. Like, Night of Champions or some garbage. But, yeah, that would be the game. That and early Madden.
1: Did you ever see the Barbie movie?
0: What?
1: You saw the Super Mario movie, it sounded like. But did you ever see the Barbie movie that everybody was talking about a few years ago with Ryan Gosling and Margot Robbie?
0: Never ask me that again.
1: What's wrong with the Barbie movie?
0: No, I've not seen the Barbie movie.
2: He's not single, Josh. A single man is not going to the Barbie movie. That'd
1: I
2: be very
1: disagree.
2: Odd.
0: That's something you would do as
1: Will
0: a date.
1: Dalton, me and Will Dalton went together.
0: Dude, you have thrown Thrill under the bus several times tonight. You told us he drinks out of people's shoes and stuff. Like, you talk about him.
1: No, he drank a beer skate. He didn't.
0: I took it as he drinks beer out of people's shoes.
1: No, and the Barbie movie's good. And I
2: did
1: and
2: you
1: karaoke,
2: take your wife?
0: No, he took Will Dalton. I mean, holy cow.
2: Well, he could have went twice.
0: I would have made your ass sleep on the couch.
1: I did. I did go twice. I went with my wife. Yeah, I went to the movies a second time, and I went with my wife. It's true.
0: Who did you go with first? Yeah.
1: Will.
0: See, Dad, yeah.
1: Will, and then we went to go see Oppenheimer.
0: Wait, you didn't answer that clearly. Say it with your chest. Will. Who you went to see the movie with first?
1: Will. Will. Will Dalton. Will. It happened.
0: Thrill?
1: Yeah.
0: That's how you lose your
1: nickname,
0: pal.
1: And then I sang, from that movie, I sang karaoke, I'm Just Ken, which was the best song from that movie, and burned the house down.
0: You know what I need to do?
1: Whoa!
0: I need to get someone's, like, HBO Max login so I can watch Euphoria. It's the closest thing I'll get to a Barbie movie is Sydney Sweeney's and her Barbies.
1: What?
0: Her Barbies. I said Barbies.
2: She's basically a porn star at this point.
0: Dog, she's like, I think she's, like, pretending to be on OnlyFans and Euphoria. I gotta get it. I got to get HBO Max, dude. Listeners out there, tweet me with your emails. So I can sign up for a free subscription.
1: Drake Toll, do you have an HBO login? What up? This has been Westwood
0: One. Zaddy have one.
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16: He's 0-2. Outside, but Heinemann quickly asks for an ABS challenge. If it's overturned, it's a strikeout for Cease. Right now, it's 1-2. We're looking up to the video board. The pitch coming in easily in the zone. Kind of crazy they had to use a challenge for that one. Dylan Cease with his 9th strikeout. Baker offers to Okamoto. Swing and a deep drive left field. Backing up, Simpson makes the catch on the warning track. Tagging from third, Springer. He'll come in to score, and it's a hard, deep sack fly to make it 1-1. Another 2-2. And Varsho hits it high. Deep left field. Simpson back at the fence. It's gone! Let's go home! A walk-off grand slam! And the Blue Jays finally get the Rays, winning it 5-3.
17: It's a big win. You know, it's a tough series, and easy to think, you know, things aren't going our way. You know, they're playing well, they're pitching well, and just needed a big hit and got it. But we had traffic all day. Double plays seemed to be pretty normal today. But yeah, I mean, going into an off day and against a good team who's played us really tough, just needed a big hit, and Varsh kind of was just calibrating on the high heater and clicked it. You know, huge for Varsh. You know, huge for him. It's, I feel like he hasn't hit a homer in a while. You know, since Minnesota, he hit some kind of in bunches, but it's more so big for us. You know, I think just trying to grind through this part of the season with how we're playing and, you know, things kind of going back and forth, good, bad. You need that going into an off.
18: 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I assume John Schneider's also, you know, it's good for us, man, people that do sports talk radio for 3 hours a day and have to talk about the Toronto Blue Jays for many more months in the summer here. And we'd really prefer that they not be irrelevant, you know, like in June, which, not that they would have been with a loss yesterday, but... Yeah, staring down the barrel of 0-6 against the Rays to start the season.

0: That's all, you know, some other alternate reality in string theory. What is a reality is Dalton Varsho taking a fella from the Mexican League over the wall in left field for a walk-off granny. Blue Jays win 5-3, 19-24, Brent.
1: Yeah, needed that one. And look, John Schneider, like, he's on the station, you know, on Blair and Barker from time to time. Like, he just wants us to succeed. Like, he's like, yeah, you know, the 26 men in this clubhouse, absolutely. But the, you know, however many people working in Sportsnet 590, the fan, that's the real team there. So, yeah, absolutely. Good colleague, honestly. That's just just all he's doing there. No, look, you need shot in the arm all different times in a long season, which all baseball seasons are. This Blue Jays team, life support, maybe too strong a term. But here's what I'd say is, like, no doctor walked in and was like, Ben Ennis, the Toronto Blue Jays only have, you know, so many games to live. Like, that hasn't happened. But as the loved ones are sitting in the room with the Toronto Blue Jays, they're like, God, a lot of doctors, and they keep turning their backs to us when they're talking, and they're like, no, it's fine. The Yankees are, don't you even worry about that. Yeah. Like, you're worried about your golf this summer. Let's just get you out of here first. And it's like, that's how I felt about this. Like, no one has definitively told me, like, they only have X many hours to live, but there's just a lot of concerned health professionals, or in this case, baseball professionals walking around.
0: Yeah.
1: Looking at actually, it's very similar. They're looking at tablets. They're murmuring. Khaki feels like a tough color in a hospital, but
0: Yeah, they're asking questions like, how open to, like, experimental procedures are you? Like, how many medical journals have you read?
1: They want that answer, by the way, to be all of them or none of them.
0: Right.
1: It's like, they'd hate, like, I've got a couple of theories,
0: So, let me take you back to May 28th, 2025. There are some parallels, there are also some differences. So, of course, Blue Jays last year had a very slow start.
1: I heard. I was here. I remember, actually.
0: Record-wise, never as slow as this, but offensively, a lot of parallels, like 1-0 and, oh my God, 2?
1: It looks like the Tyler Rogers box.
0: Right. It was abominable. And yeah, Vladdy, oh my God, he only had like 8 home runs in the first 2 months. What a travesty. Bo Bichette took a while to get going with the power stroke. They were coming off being swept at Steinbrenner Field. Remember that?
1: I do.
0: So here were the final scores of those 3 games at Steinbrenner Field, May 23, 24, 25. 3-1, 3-1, 13-0. As the Blue Jays dropped to 25-27. They won the first game of a series in Arlington 2-1. Lost the second game 2-0. So in a span of 5 games, they had scored more than 1 run just once, and it was 2 runs, and they had only won 1 game. They had been shut out 2 of the 5 times, and 2 other times only scored 1 run in losses. They were down, or actually, I believe it was scoreless. It was scoreless in the 9th inning in Texas when Bo Bichette pinch hit, hit a home run. They won 2-0. They would go on to sweep the A's after that and really never look back at that point in the season, going into June, July, August, September, and then October, as you well know. And the offense never looked the same after that moment. Could yesterday have been the 2026 version for the Toronto Blue Jays? Dalton Varsho, man, kind of the man under the radar because Vladdy commands so much attention when he's slumping, right? Because, you know, the $500 million of it all. And the best player in the postseason last year. But huge part of the reason why the Blue Jays have not scored enough runs this season, he and George Springer and obviously Vladimir Guerrero Jr. And some of the injuries as well, hits the home run. I jokingly off a Mexican League pitcher, but like truly Aaron Brooks. Yeah, Kevin Cash, at a certain point, you do run out of relievers, right?
1: Eventually.
0: Yeah,
1: even the Rays.
0: Yeah, when the Rays are playing as well as they are and being in close games, and then starting a fella in Griffin Jacks, who's just trying to establish himself as a starter, not necessarily a very good one either, I would add, mind you. Like, headed into yesterday with an ERA of 5.
1: Well, it was like a deadline pickup as like a notable reliever.
0: I thought, so it was like...
1: We had conversations about this guy.
0: Yeah, for sure. It was Griffin Jacks, it was Louis Varlin. And I, you know, looking at the numbers, felt pretty good about Griffin Jacks. We actually didn't have too many Louis Varlin conversations.
2: No.
0: And Blue Jays, smarter than us, I suppose, because Louis Varlin has been the superior acquisition. Anyways, eventually you do get to your 26th man. Like, even in a game that you're trying to win. Yesterday, Aaron Brooks, the prototypical 26th man, 36 years old, very sparse major league career, a career ERA in the major leagues of baseball of 6.48. Pitched in the Mexican League, but like, not like, oh yeah, he spent some time overseas in the Mexican League and then came back and then reestablished himself, you know, in affiliated baseball. No, like this season was pitching for Durango.
1: Oh, okay.
0: Durango of the Mexican League, where, you know,
2: as in Dodge, yeah.
0: Yeah, he had a nice 5-inning stint. Anyways, he still got hit him.
1: Yeah, that's true.
0: And Dalton Varsho did. Could yesterday have been his Bo Bichette Rangers moment?
1: Just to put a pin on the Aaron Brooks, that was the worst performance by an Aaron Brooks since Aaron Brooks went 0-for-8 as the QB for the Raiders in 2006. That was the worst performance by an Aaron Brooks since that happened.
0: Yeah. So, Aaron Brooks had some moments, though.
1: Oh, no, he was great. That was just the last year of him starting, and he lost 8 games. Then they changed their quarterback to a guy. You famously remember this guy. You won't. Andrew Walter. No, former coworker of ours, but Walter.
0: Yeah.
1: As in Gretzky, but not Gretzky.
0: I got to say, shout out to the guys behind the glass who just know us so well. It is PGA Championship.
1: I was about to make a joke about Mackey cutting deals like he's hired gold behind us, but I knew the deal he was cutting was, I don't know, selling his soul, doing whatever he has to do. You asked me, you like threw the ball back to me in the conversation. I'm like, not fair. The Augusta logo's on the screen for reasons, and it's because it hosts a major every year. That's why it's on the screen.
0: Yeah.
1: But yeah, it's.
0: We see a Aronimink in the beautiful lap pool.
1: Yeah.
0: Apparently, it was established in 1896.
1: Does look great. I also saw a fun fact that apparently the first ever presidential putting green that was put in by Eisenhower, they got the greens right from next door to Aronimink.
0: So get out of town.
1: Look at that. Fun golf fact. It's on the internet, so it has to be true.
0: Okay, don't spoil our.
1: I know. Sorry. I didn't think you had that one in there.
0: No. All right.
1: Right. The Blue Jays. Yeah. It was the season saved by Dalton Varsho. Probably not is the answer to this question for me. Like, do I think this moment was important? Yeah, it was. I've seen a lot of people talking about, and we'll get to the Berube firing of like. Yeah, it's like it's good. Sean McIndoe Dangos Brown had the line of like, yeah, it's putting your name on the test. Like, it's like the first thing you had to do. Yeah, we're going to have some games like this. You know, they didn't all need to be walk-off grand slams at home against the team leading the division, but they were going to have to be games won against teams leading the division. There were going to have to be games won in exciting fashion. So you had to have moments like this. But am I looking at it going, there it is. It's right all the way back on Team of Destiny. No, not necessarily. I still think a lot of the problems we talked about all season long have still showed up quite a bit in that game until notably, you know, an inning they don't always play in baseball games, the 10th inning. So
0: yeah, so...
1: I don't know. Do you think it saved the year?
0: Well, I guess the proof will be in the pudding.
1: Sure.
0: Brent, I don't know if you heard...
1: I could have given that answer of like, yeah, get back to me in September and I'll let you know.
0: I've heard this expression and I've also experienced it to be true. That momentum is just as good as the next day's starter.
1: Okay. No, I went to pull that exact thing up.
0: Yeah. So there is no starter today because Blue Jays don't play, but they have a 3-game set this weekend in Detroit against John Morosi's Detroit Tigers, who are without their ace, Tarek Skubal. So, yeah, the offense needed that. Dalton Varsho needed that. Who cares that it was against an El Toro Bravo? Durango, Dodge Durango's MVP, Aaron Brooks.
1: He's just making it sound like something from like a Hot Wheels, like monster truck rally or something. Yeah.
0: Who cares? He's throwing 92 and couldn't hit the zone.
1: It's okay. He has whatever. an ERA at 81 now. It's fine.
0: Whatever. Okay. Let's talk about the other positives from that game. Actually, let's start with the other positives offensively. Do you know how many walks the Blue Jays took in that game?
1: Felt like a lot.
0: 10 walks.
1: It's a lot.
0: Okay. So 10 walks, 4 off of Griffin Jacks, who maybe he's going to figure it out as a starter. I didn't see a ton there that I was like, wow, there's the next

0: ace of the American League. He took advantage of three double plays in the first four innings of the baseball game.
1: Yeah.
0: One of them, like a line drive. Like, what are you going to do?
1: What are you going to do?
0: Right? And
1: that's baseball.
0: That's why they call it baseball. Anyways, and also Brian Baker, who issued four walks, getting two outs, like single-handedly handing the Blue Jays a tie in the eighth inning, loading the bases with none out. And the Blue Jays did a good job scoring one run.
1: Mm-hmm. Awesome.
0: When a second run could have conceivably given them the lead into the ninth inning and a chance to win before extra innings. But anyways, so four there. And then two off Mr. Brooks before his eventual slam allowed.
1: Brooks was here very much. Yeah.
0: Yeah. Does that indicate to you some newfound patience by this Blue Jays offense?
1: I'd love to sit here and say it does. To me, there's always two sides to a story. Yeah, the Blue Jays maybe a little happier to be patient. And, you know, it's funny, Vlad comes up in some big spots at the end there, and you're like, he takes this walk, and I'm like, this is the worst thing for the discourse. It's like, you can't kill him for it. But there's also an element of, like, when someone wants to walk you, you should probably let them do it.
0: Yes.
1: And there was a lot of wanting to walk Blue Jays yesterday. Again, like, without their will, whatever was happening there, they're going to walk some guys. So it would have been malpractice to not find a way to get a handful of free passes. But there's also an element of, guess what? Like, when a guy's not pitching well, you want to take advantage of it the more fun way. Like, sure, it's good to get on base, and it helps it helps your stats at the end of the season. But when you're slumping, yeah, sure, it's nice to get on base. You know, it feels really good, like hitting something over the wall or into the gap or something along those lines. So I think there was an element of a team that was willing to be patient while these guys wanted to walk the world. The first step of this was those guys wanting to walk the world.
0: Yes.
1: I don't think this was like the most patient, disciplined baseball team of all time. And there's just no way the Rays could have avoided walking guys. I think it was more the Rays wanting to do that.
0: Yeah.
1: But guess what? The Blue Jays were more than willing participants in that as well.
0: Dude, you know how I view it? It's when you go through a shooting slump in a basketball game, and then you get to the free throw line, and you see the ball go through the hoop. It's like, yeah, you really couldn't have avoided Brian Baker walking everybody.
1: Right.
0: But like you feel good about yourself. Hey, look at me command the strike zone.
1: Yeah.
0: Okay? Look at me. Look at me turn it into Barry Bonds, says Ernie Clement. I don't know if he actually took a walk in that game, but I do remember a couple of pitches that he took. No, he didn't. Of course he didn't.
1: Obviously not.
0: He took for balls and then eventually, made contact with a ball slightly out of the strike zone.
1: If you were hitting below Jesus Sanchez in the lineup, you did not draw a walk last night.
0: Anyways, I did. I mean, yeah, sort of, kind of encouraging. I don't know how you stop Brian Baker from walking all those guys. Aaron Brooks, that's his want. And then because he knows, like, I only got 92. And when I throw it in the zone, it wasn't even in the zone. No. Actually, to Dalton Varsho, and he hit it over the fence for a walk-off grand slam. But encouraging-ish.
1: Dan couldn't believe it when Baker's just walking the world. I'm like, there's not even anybody up. It's like, you're running out of guys.
0: Did he know Aaron Brooks would be up in extra innings.
1: I had the exact same thought, though. I'm like, nobody?
0: Yeah.
1: Not a little hot here, eh? Okay,
0: yeah, sure. No, nobody. And I did find it a little curious, I guess, and I got some pushback on X, that Vladdy in extra innings, when the aforementioned Dodge Durango is just Durango. I don't, like, does Dodge sponsor their stadium? I'm not sure, but and what is the nickname of that team in Durango, Mexico? Good question. Caliente. Durango.
1: You know what? Wake McKee up. He's our Mexican sports insider, as we found out earlier this year. Get him on the case.
0: It's, he played for the Caliente de Durango, Durango, Mexico.
1: That means hot.
0: So I guess it's like the state of Durango and maybe the capital city of Durango. Durango, Mexico. Okay. Anyways.
1: So now they named it twice.
0: So after Yohendrick Piñango pops up, one out, Vladimir Guerrero Jr. took four wide ones, like nowhere near the zone.
1: Right.
0: I almost gave like a bat flip. Like, look what I did.
1: Look at me, baby. You see me worried that like they're all just 99, just right off the black. And
0: not quite. Anyways,
1: might as well have been throwing cricket pitches up there.
0: Yeah.
1: I mean, but you might not, because they'll be like, if he's anything like his dad, this thing's going to the moon.
0: Yeah. Anywho, I guess it is encouraging that they didn't swing at those pitches that were 3 feet out of the zone. So congratulations on that. Other positives, the biggest positive to take out of this baseball game.

0: without question, Dylan Cease.
1: Yeah.
0: And what has happened?
1: Not even close, yeah.
0: First time in his career, he's gone three consecutive starts going at least seven innings. In his career. In his career. Like, the Blue Jays gave him $210 million. In the last three games, got the best version of Dylan Cease in his entire career. Yep. And twice he's finished top 10 in Cy Young award voting. You know where he stands? I shouldn't do this. I keep doing this, knowing the answer and asking you the question. I'll just tell you instead of asking you.
1: Sure. It's okay. We just can think of it as like you just watch a lot of Jeopardy. But instead of like who is, what is, you're just asking questions. Yeah.
0: Who is the second best odds of winning the American League Cy Young Award?
1: Can I go?
0: Yeah.
1: Is it Dylan Cease?
0: It is.
1: Yeah.
0: And
1: whip smart over here.
0: Tarek Skubal being, having all the pebbles removed from his elbow probably helps this.
1: Yeah.
0: Cam Schlittler leading the way, according to Vegas, plus 200, but right behind him, plus 270. And boy, keep pitching like this, he will be the leader with a bullet because now he's still striking people out.
1: Yep.
0: Still throws 99. Like, 99 still part of the arsenal.
1: Yeah.
0: But using the secondary stuff, the changeup against lefties, being more in the zone, holy cow. So, I know the Game 7 of the World Series of it all really did stamp home that this has been a very good tenure for the Toronto Blue Jays front office, right? Mark Shapiro, Ross Atkins. Okay, they cemented themselves as like, that was a good idea, and they have been good. It hasn't all been perfect, but it has been good. Their secret weapon is not such a secret, and it's like not below the radar. It's not like they find like these hidden gems. They actually spend a ton of money on it.
1: Right.
0: But if you're going to spend a ton of money, you got to be correct. They are so good at identifying the correct free agent starting pitching option. And you can say, oh, it's obvious. Dylan Cease is not obvious, okay? Yeah. There were other options out there. You think maybe the Tigers want to redo on their free agent acquisition or Red Sox? Like, there's teams out there, and nobody got what Dylan Cease got. And part of it is the tenure in which they got him for 7 years, but they did it with Kevin Gausman. Before him, Robbie Ray, and now they're doing it again with Dylan Cease.
1: Yeah, they are. It's remarkable. There are certain teams in pro sports, like if they're like Masai had this reputation for a little bit when he was Raps GM, right? Of like, if they want the player, maybe I like should want the player too. If you run an agency and the Toronto Blue Jays start asking you about, and again, like not your project guy who at the, bottom end of the free agent pecking order, but if they call you about, free agent X who's going to get hundreds of millions of dollars and throws a baseball for a living, it almost feels like you should start asking for more money. You're like, nah, what do you guys know? Do you want to come do this? You should rep him. You clearly know how good he's going to be. It is remarkable the hits they've had there, right? It's like, God, as you mentioned, it's not just, it's one thing if you do this one time or two times, three times now, you've been able to do this with Ray as well. And, Gausman, it's not just the, now you're at the stage of this where you're seeing it play out through the life of the contract, right? It's not a case of like, they signed some guys, they have good 1 or 2 years, and then that's, that will ride out the rest of that contract as you need to. No, look at Gausman. Like, there were maybe, slightly lesser years in the middle of it, but compare for what he's been through the lifeblood of that contract,
0: compare him to the guy that they could have. I mean, Robbie Ray.
1: Right, he was right there. And right here.
0: Yeah. Robbie Ray, Kevin Gausman were the two fellas, and you had bird in the hand, you had the devil you knew in Robbie Ray coming off a Cy Young award. Maybe it was more Robbie Ray making that decision, but whatever. The history will show that the Blue Jays chose Kevin Gausman over Robbie Ray, and injuries have been a big part of the Robbie Ray discussion, but bang on. Absolutely correct. It hasn't all been perfect. There was a Tanner Roark in there, he can't have a perfect record.
1: Did they give him hundreds of millions of dollars?
0: No, that's the thing too, right? Yeah, 100%. $210 million over 7 years. You better be right.
1: Yeah, well, no front office in the world is going to get every single decision they make right. So if you're going to screw one up, let it be the Tanner Roarks as opposed to, your Dylan Ceases or Kevin Gossmans, right? Like it's not even close in terms of what it was, right?
0: Yeah. So the Dylan Cease thing of being frustrated and

0: line.
1: Yeah. We do a lot of like, what would make All-Star Weekend better? Like, oh, should we do like an outfield skills competition? That throw gets him into the worst arm competition with Roman Anthony there. It's like, it's just the two of them being like, can you get it to the catcher? Good luck. Yeah. And that's generally not been the case of our show. But yeah, this is what happens as guys age. But it's just the defense, like, in general, just a little weird season. Like, there's the Vlad Pay play where he gets it hit to him.
0: Like, I play shortstop now. Like, ran across the infield.
1: It's like he thought he was playing some version of baseball where if he gets it to the pitcher's mound, it's a dead ball and no one's allowed to advance or something. Like, yeah, it was just, that was weird. Clement at short the other day had the one. Like, there's just, it's not been... Do not write in the paper that the Blue Jays are an abomination defensively. But for a team that's supposed to be kind of a strength, it just hasn't felt like, ah, man, they're just, they are just picking everything this year. Certainly hasn't felt that way.
0: No, totally.
1: And there's been bright spots. Like, Jimenez has looked great. Okamoto looked way better than I think a lot of people expected. And, yeah, Barger, like, when we saw it, remember how good that throw was?
0: That was sick. Okamoto also took a baseball to the bean.
1: That hit him right in the head, right?
0: Yeah, right in the head. But I okay, so do you mean it didn't hit the screen? Because I kind of thought it didn't hit the screen either.
1: I didn't. The way it was being discussed is as though it hit the screen.
0: Yeah.
1: But I don't know, like, not to go full Kramer second spitter here,
0: yeah,
1: but
0: totally.
1: Like, the head went back into the, or like down into the right. And that would only happen if the ball didn't deflect off the screen. Like,
0: yes.
1: I think that hit him right on the head. I think that was Jose Canseco. It just wasn't at the outfield. It just wasn't in the warning track is what I think happened there.
0: I agree 100%. And I did not see a definitive view. And I understand we didn't need, I guess it wasn't that important. But yeah, I think it is more of the Jose Canseco ilk if, like, you could have just caught the ball.
1: Right.
0: As opposed to it hitting the screen, it being like a dead ball.
1: Weird,
0: and I hit your, what are you going to do? It bounces off the screen and off your head. As he went head first into the fishing net and then a ball hit you in the head.
1: Yeah, no, it's that's winning second place at the Springfield Film Festival, only to man gets hit in the groin with football by Hans Moman.
0: Yeah. Anyways, great victory. Much needed. Holy cow. To go 0-6 against the Rays in your first six meetings against this team. Again, seemingly scoring no runs. Wasting that Dylan Cease start would have been...
1: That would have been the worst part of all of it. Yeah, we would have had to have continued discussions, and it would have been another day of Vlad discourse and all that, but you just... And it's not to say you're not going to get more of those. I think you are from Dylan Cease. I think you're going to get starts that look like that from Gausman. I think Trey Savage might give you one that looks like that tomorrow. I'm not ruling out the possibility of any of those things. But when you have a guy that does that, you want to pay it off with a win. And I guess eventually they got there. So good job. Plus, must feel sick for Varsho. We've done this all the time. But like, feelings in sport. J.J. Spahn or Nick Taylor hitting their like 60-foot plus putt to win their National Open. Probably pretty sick. But I don't know. Walk-off grand slam. Got to feel good.
0: Last one, actually, for me. So, John Schneider treated that game as if it was, and it did feel very important, especially with today's off day, with, like, how aggressive he was with the bullpen usage. Louis Varland in the eighth inning, hoping to give his team a lead that they could protect in the ninth inning. Almost accomplished it, but they only scored one run with the bases loaded and none out. Anyways,
1: amazing.
0: And Louis Varland, again, having to pitch around some issues. And the bases loaded, partly because the defense melted down. Vladimir Guerrero Jr., we'd stepped in front of Ernie Clement, and then having an out at third base took his time in not getting it. Anyways, and then Tyler Rogers, you know, giving up some contact. Actually, the out that he gave up was like maybe the hardest contact that he's given up all season, and a walk, oh my God. And then rightly, I think, honestly, if there was one guy I wouldn't want Tyler Rogers to face, it's Chandler Simpson.
1: This is very
0: so
1: true.
0: So is it a first and third, two out, and he goes to Mason Fluharty to face Simpson instead of Tyler Rogers? I was like, good for you. Like, I can't think of a guy I'd less want to give up a ground ball to, and especially a softly hit ground ball. With the potential go-ahead run at third base with two out?
1: A softly hit ground ball, he might get a double on that.
0: Yeah.
1: Like with the way he's moving and the way defenders have to play with Rogers there. I will say it's remarkable, and I know you're not differing from me in this, but watching him, it's like, all right, man, I'm first and second, one out, Harry Spahn. I'm like, I mean, it's not. He's just going to get a ground ball. Mm-hmm. It's just a matter of if he gets the double play or not here. Like, it's just the level of worry there. It, and like, I include Varland. I include guys I trust to a certain extent in that. Like, it's like, yeah, could be lurking at any

0: moment, the big blast. I didn't feel that for a second with Rodgers. It's like, no. It might not go perfectly because ball in play, fast run, all of these things. But yeah, just like you're sitting there, runners
1: what's
0: on first
1: happen?
0: And second.
1: Yeah.
0: Like, yeah, nothing bad. Like, might be not good, but the bad thing is not going to happen.
1: Yeah. You could do a whole lot worse than, yeah, you give up contact, you don't strike people out, but you don't, and I know he did walk a guy, you don't walk people and you don't give up home runs. Like, honestly, that's a pretty good formula, and it's worked for Tyler Rogers throughout his career and continues to work this season. All right. Legendary Rush Hour actor Chris Tucker is coming to the theater at Great Canadian Toronto on Saturday, May 23rd. We got your chance to be there. All you have to do, listen for the code word, then text that code word to 590-590. Today's code word is Fifth Element. 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Today is the last day of the contest. You don't win with us. 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When we come back, could we have our first President's Trophy Stanley Cup champion since 2013? Avs off to the Western Conference Final with their overtime win. And do we feel differently about the Raptors season if the Cavs are in an Eastern Conference Final? They're up 3-2 on the Pistons. That and more next as the Fan Morning Show continues. 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
2: From the 680 News Radio Traffic Center, I'm Helena Balka. Things are starting to slow a little bit here and there. We did have a lot of overnight construction, but it's all cleared now. We do have a couple of minor issues. Eastbound Lakeshore at Dunn in the left turn lane, there's a stalled vehicle you need to watch out for. And westbound 407 west of Westney, stalled vehicle there in the left lane. MTO is on the scene. 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

0: Fan Morning Show, Sportsnet 590, the Fan Badass, Brent Gunning. Avalanche did the damn thing as they are off to the Western Conference Final in five games. They 4-3 overtime win over the Minnesota Wild. So, yes, they were the best team during the NHL's regular season. And when you do that, they give you a President's Trophy. And they are just the third President's Trophy winner to make it to a conference final since the Blackhawks were the last President's Trophy winner to win the Cup back in 2013. Yeah, let's think about this, Brent. So, like, the NBA gets this rep, and I think rightly so, is it's a very small group of teams that can win it all, right? Game one of the regular season, they're like very limited group of teams that even have a shot. And boy, this year it felt like there was like a list of one team.
1: Yep.
0: And we'll see.
1: Maybe,
0: we'll see.
1: Maybe two, but feels like one might be.
0: I think we need to see the Thunder lose a game in the postseason first before we start thinking like maybe. Yeah. And I guess, you know, we probably thought that last year and it went all the way to game seven against the Pacers. And if Tyrese Halliburton's leg doesn't explode, how differently does that play out?
1: Well, that's why the Thunder are so good. They have magic powers and they can explode people's Achilles.
0: Yeah. And then they can also take the season in which the Pacers, you know, are trying to tank for the first overall pick and then take that pick away from them and hand it to the Clippers. Anyways, all to say that the NHL is kind of, it's not been predetermined. And I guess you can quibble with, oh, well, the Panthers didn't have their best regular season last year and won the Cup, their second consecutive and third consecutive time in the final. But the NHL is kind of turning into the league where there's like, rarely is there the freak Cup winner now all of a sudden.
1: You know why this is happening.
0: Why?
1: Is the, I forget who wrote it, but it was somebody from The Athletic. It's the goaltending piece. I haven't been able to stop thinking about this as I watch these playoffs, talking about the idea of the goalie doesn't really come in and steal somebody a series, let alone steal them three or four. Yeah. When teams go, you go, I don't care. Like, you pick the year that unexpected team X is in a Cup final or a conference final, there's always one common denominator, and it is a goalie who came out of absolutely nowhere to play at a level that they had, quite frankly, no business playing at. You're Michael Leighton's of the world and people along those lines. So I think that's the biggest thing. It's not to say those performances haven't existed, but it's like, you know, Jakub Dobish, it's like he's

0: had moments like that, but hasn't necessarily stole them a series yet. You know, he's good. Like, I mean, he stole them game seven when Montreal put up, I don't know, 3.5 shots or whatever it was in game seven there. But that's the thing. That's why you're not seeing it, is we should call the sport goalie. But if no one's getting the goalie that, you know, changes the flow of a series in a positive way, then yeah, you're going to have the teams that we think of as better and that we would have handicapped at the beginning of the season looking this way.
1: Yeah, I mean, so the last freak show champion was Craig Berube's 2019 St. Louis Blues, right?
0: Boy, were they a freak show.
1: Yeah, because the President's Trophy winner that year was that Lightning team that was just, I could not stop them. They were the most exhilarating, enthralling regular season team. And then I think they were without Victor Hedman in that four-game series sweep, right, at the hands of the Blue Jackets. And then all they did was regroup and then win back-to-back Stanley Cups after that. And
0: never letting that happen again.
1: And then, you know, appeared in a third consecutive final before the Avalanche were the next team where it was like, yeah, it's finally time for the Avalanche and Nathan MacKinnon. Like, they well-deserved Vegas Golden Knights after that. And then the Panthers two consecutive. Like, it just, yeah, we... You're right, though. It's the goaltending piece that it's just, I don't know if teams have figured it out or that.
0: No, it's the opposite. They've stopped being able to figure it out. It's like, and even then, they didn't have it figured out because it wasn't like we were saying, well, you know, Philly has the best goal in the league and Michael Layton, obviously, they're going to go to a cup final. No, he caught fire. Like, I think that's what it is. It's just the shooting and the offense has gotten so good in this league that we actually can talk about it like basketball shooting. Like, I know we've all rolled our eyes at the Matthews and Mitch Marner over the years of like, well, you know, we got our looks. You're just not falling. I'm like, I'm sorry, this is not a corner three in the NBA. I know it's getting closer and closer to that with the way these guys are capable of finishing. So I definitely think there's something to play there. But yeah, it's the goalie. Like, you know, even it, not of even recent vintage, but you think back of like these kind of out of nowhere cup teams, right? Like the Hurricanes cup team of a million years ago when Rod Brind'Amour was a player. It's like, yeah, guess what happened? Cam Ward walked into the league, stood on his head and was awesome. And that team won a cup because of it. They're great. Let me throw this in here. It feels like it should go without saying, but I feel like I should also mention it here. The idea of you don't have to apologize for having a goalie. They're part of the team. It is a little fluky if it's a guy coming out of nowhere, but you don't have to apologize for it.
1: Does Craig Berube have to apologize for last season and the goaltending being the reason why they overcame, like, not as bad defensive metrics as this year, but like... And yeah, they limited, like, the high danger shot attempts. It's not like they ever had the puck, though.
0: No. Does he have to apologize? Yeah. No, not for last year. He has to apologize for this year. That's what he has to apologize for. It's like you don't have to apologize for getting goaltending, but you also can't just say, yeah, I got no goaltending. You have to like actually put something forward in a positive measure, and I don't think just about anybody from the Leafs can say that this past season.
1: Okay, so the Avalanche, understandably, Vegas odds-on favorites to win the Cup, plus 130. Second favorite, the Hurricanes.
0: Yeah, I mean they're in the final. Yeah.
1: In the conference final, so hard to argue.
0: Yeah.
1: Plus 155. They play in opposite conferences as well.
0: Yeah.
1: Okay. What kind of odds would I have to give you to do Avalanche against the field?
0: Avalanche against the field.
1: Like if I put the Avalanche at plus 500 to win it all versus the field.
0: Avalanche, hammering Avalanche with that bet for me. I'm hammering Avalanche.
1: Me too.
0: Like, I can't. I think that the Avalanche are clearly the better team. I also think that so much of it is, and I say that to anyone, they're going to play. Like they've already had the toughest test they're probably going to face in the Wild.
1: Yes.
0: That's probably the toughest test. And
1: no offense to Mitch Marner's glorious Golden Knights team who have figured it out despite the fact that they're still battling against the Ducks.
0: Speak for yourself. Offense to Mitch Marner's Golden Knights and who are figuring it out and they're still battling against the Ducks. You heard that last part of that sentence?
1: Yeah.
0: Still battling against the Ducks.
1: Yeah, and both played in the Pacific Division and the Golden Knights looked so putrid down the stretch that they fired Bruce Cassidy and then won't let him back in the league with 8 games to go and John Tortorella could be hoisting a cup over.
0: Such a bad coach. It's his fault, but he can't coach this division rival because maybe he's too good.
1: I don't know.
0: I don't know either.
1: Whatever.
0: I don't understand that either. But no, like plus 500 Avalanche all day. It's like if it gets lower than that, then I suppose you start to look for like the value that's in the field. But I mean... Oh, okay, let's list it. Let's play this game a slightly different way.
1: Okay,
0: like how many of these teams left can win the cup?
1: Yeah,
0: like I mean, honestly, like, can there I guess really the question you're just asking yourself here is like, can the Carolina Hurricanes win the Stanley Cup? That's really the question you're asking, right?

0: Because it's like Golden Knights, I agree. Like, I think if they get through this series and they have a series with the Avalanche, it's like, yeah, Goldie can stand on his head. Like, it's still a hockey series.
1: Yeah.
0: I still think they can get through there. But really, this conversation is just about the Hurricanes, right? Because I think the Sabres and the Habs, it's like, you know, I think they both are capable teams, but I also think by the time there's still a round to be played before right. they're going to get to, hypothetically, the Avalanche here. So this question really just feels about the Carolina Hurricanes. Like, do you believe in them? To which I say, the only reason I do is because it's hockey. Like, it's like, there's nothing about the Carolina Hurricanes that makes you say, like, ah, God, there's nothing different.
2: It just feels like there's one team left. It just feels like there's one complete hockey team.
0: I agree.
2: That Central Division was awesome. And yeah, I think the Stars were full value for, you know, given the Wild a tough test.
0: Yeah.
2: And, you know, ends in an overtime game in game five against the Avalanche. And I think that the Wild are going to be a force to be reckoned with next year. Like, I don't think they're going down lying down after they gave Kirill Kaprizov $50 million a year, whatever, $17 million.
0: They gave him the Vlad contract, actually.
2: And then they gave up, the four assets for Quinn Hughes. Like, I think they're going to try and, Bill Guerin's going to be once again feeding us information in the city of Toronto about
0: how Austin Matthews hates it here.
2: Yeah.
0: Jill Barron says, text here from Jill Barron. He says, Austin Matthews hates it and it's too cold, but also too hot in the summers.
2: It does feel like there's one team left in the playoffs.
0: Yeah. And I think that I also think it's fine for the NHL to be in that spot,
2: totally.
0: Right?
2: Like, I'm not saying I'm more interested in the Avalanche completing this thing than I am in the Thunder completing it in the NBA.
0: Yeah, because there's actually like wrinkles that can happen in it. Like, it's still frozen rubber on ice. Goalies matter so much. Like, the best players can only, you know, affect the game in that way so often, right? Like, we look at it like, oh man, playoff hat trick for Marner, that was incredible. Or, you know, McKinnon having some of the big nights he's had. That's just called Tuesday in the NBA playoff for Wemby or SGA or any of these guys. So no, it's just been a weird playoff. Like, I think so much of it is like all of the guys from this generation, all the cast of characters that we're used to seeing at this time, they're just not here. And like, that's somebody's fault. Like, it's not Connor McDavid's birthright to be in the second round of the Stanley Cup playoffs. It's not the Florida Panthers or the Tampa Bay Lightning's, you know, right to be here. Or even, you know, I know that we don't always expect them to get to the second round, but like, not having the Leafs is a part of this. Like, it's felt like there's like a turnover to a new generation, but a team from the last generation is still here standing atop it. So it's kind of in this weird like holding ground. If the Ducks were the team that we were thinking about this way, or like the Sharks were poking around, it's like, wow, this is really a new era. But, and maybe it's just because like we've been living it in the Atlantic for so long. I'm like, I can't look at the Sabres and Canadians as some new era. It's just the same team for them that they've had the last 3 or 4 years. They're just finally kind of arrived. And I don't say that as a knock on them. Like, good, you should have finally arrived. Lord knows the Senators wish they could have, or the Red Wings to this point right now.
2: Yeah. Anything else from that series, the NHL playoffs?
0: Yeah. I would just like to throw out a cease and desist to everyone on the internet, juxtapositioning the Nathan MacKinnon empty net against the Americans to the lack of net completely that he still scored on with 2 minutes left last night. So I'm just like, cease and desist. I've had enough. I call uncle.
2: Yeah, we get it.
0: You got me. Also, MacKinnon.

0: just, I mean, him having moments like that, like, think about how high a respect level we have for Nathan MacKinnon that he scores a goal with 2 minutes left in the third period of a game that I know they're like up in the series and they're in control. Still forces overtime in a game that they end up winning the series here. And it's like, it is the 27th most important playoff moment of Nathan MacKinnon's career is how it feels. Like, it's just the amount of moments he's stacked up already. And yeah, we all thought he was going to be on a warpath after the way the Olympics played out. Mm-hmm. And that's exactly what's happened here.
1: Yeah, sure has. Yeah. Okay, so the Cleveland Cavaliers also winning in overtime over the Pistons, and they have a 3-2 series lead on the verge of punching their ticket to an Eastern Conference final. First time they've ever started a series this postseason. They won on the road in Detroit. Of course, every game going to the home team in the first round against the Raptors. Raptors without Emmanuel Quickley for the entire series. So their starting point guard, and then without their leading scorer for the back half of it. Mm. And when he was healthy, he was horrible. But it's besides the point, okay?
0: It's neither here nor there.
1: And they pushed them all the way to 7 games. That could be a team, you know, one series away from being an NBA in an NBA finals.
0: Mm-hmm.
1: We've already, the Raptor season has been adjudicated as a success. The degree of success is up for debate, I think, and then how much tweaking needs to happen. I didn't really feel like there was much of a debate. It feels like significant. But does that, is that stupid if, like, the team that they almost beat, like, factually in a 7-game series is in an Eastern Conference final?
0: No, I don't think it is. Nobody looks at the East this year and says, ah, you're just, that is the filter to greatness in the NBA. The filter to greatness in the NBA runs through the Western Conference. It is the teams that we're almost certainly going to see in the final there, in the Spurs and the Thunder, the way things have gone on, the way they've tracked. So I think it's fair to look at it and wonder, like, with some tweaking, like, what could the Raptors be in the East? But if your goal is to win a title, you know, just because Cleveland comes out on this, like, you know, bunch of messy teams, it's like the Celtics bow out early, just a weird year in the East. So I don't look at this and go, wow, the Raptors were a mere, you know, game away from beating a team that's in the NBA finals. It's true, and that it may very well be what ends up happening here, but I don't look at it as though, like, man, if they, like, this isn't the Leafs when you're ready to blow it all up, and it's like, but they took the Stanley Cup champion. Like, I don't think anybody's going to talk about the Cleveland Cavaliers that way. The one thing that is a wrinkle in all this, though, is that this is the best we'll ever get for Cleveland. Like, James Harden is a ticking time bomb. There's just only a matter of time until it blows up the organization in some way, shape, or form.
1: Yeah.
0: This was the smartest thing the Cavs did, was to trade for him in season so they could actually get to the playoffs during the honeymoon phase, and they've done it. But do I still think they will be in the honeymoon phase a year from now?
1: Dude.
0: Not a chance.
1: Yeah. It's actually terrifying if you're a Cavs fan. Like, oh my God, what if we're in a conference final? And, you know, what if we get our doors blown off by the Knicks? But it's like proof of concept that, you know, this works.
0: Yeah.
1: No, it's almost like, get whatever you can out of this run, then blow it up.
0: Has a first dance ever been the last dance?
1: That's a good question.
0: Because it kind of feels that way.
1: Also, last thing on the NBA, Dave McMenamin of ESPN, who's covered LeBron James for a long time, has a real long,
0: do you think him and Wendy, like, have
1: they
0: it out?
1: Stare
0: of, like,
1: it down.
0: Who's LeBron's main piece?
1: And I think Brian Windhorst covered him in high school. Did Nick Madden do that as well?
0: No, first wife, second wife situation here. Yeah.
1: Anyways, he has a long piece on ESPN about the relationship between LeBron James and the Lakers. Part of it. Here's part of it. On March 31st, the Lakers defeated the Cavs to secure LeBron his record-breaking 1,229th win. In that same game, Luka passed 15,000 points. Rui Hachimura, 5,000 points. J.J. Redick reached 100 wins as a head coach. Lakers GM Rob Pelinka gave the game ball to Redick over anybody else, and LeBron felt Pelinka's priority was, quote, yet another example of the Lakers taking him for granted, end quote. This is sourced, right? So this feels like direct sourcing.
0: Right.
1: And, yeah, again, McManaman's spent some time around LeBron.
0: Mm-hmm.
1: I trust the sourcing.
0: I do, too.
1: That makes a lot of sense.
0: Yeah.
1: Does that give you an indication of where this is headed this offseason?
0: No, just this is the most LeBron story of all time. This truly is. We've seen this in other sports. Like, I've heard debates in the NHL of, like, you know, I feel like Marner and Matthews are both trending towards, like, I don't know, 100 assists for one and 100 goal or whatever.

0: or whatever it was. And it's like, what are you going to do? It's like, I don't know, cut the puck in half. Like, does it matter that much? Hopefully you have a lot more of these milestones. But much like with all of the LeBron discourse, this will not shock people to see this is where I wind up. It's like, it's petty, but he's right. Of all the accomplishments that got listed, winning the most games in the history of the NBA. Like, if you just ask the casual fan, it's like, hey, a guy got to 100 wins. Luka got to 15,000 points. LeBron now has won more games of basketball than anyone in the history of the damn league. They go, yeah, like, I don't need to be the biggest LeBron guy to go, you should probably get the ball. So this is petty. This is silly. This is dumb. He's a father of three, a man about to be, if he's not already, 40 years old. You probably shouldn't care about this stuff. But having said all that, Rob Lowe probably should have just given him the basketball.
1: No, I should have given it to Rui Hachimura. He got 5,000 points. Can you imagine?
0: I mean, I will say it actually is less conceivable that he got 5,000 points than LeBron James won the most games in NBA history.
1: Anyways.
0: It's hilarious.
1: Just great stuff. All around. Well done by everybody.
0: I do love to play the Imagine in another world game. Imagine in the NHL. It's like Nathan McKinnon's like, and that's when I knew the Avalanche didn't have my back because they gave Jared Bednar the game puck or the belt.
1: And apparently he likes JJ Redick like a lot. He was his handpicked guy,
0: they
1: right?
0: Did or do a podcast together.
1: Drinking wine. Anyways.
0: And talking plays.
1: Yeah. 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Subaru, welcome to Uncommon. The PGA Championship is underway, and Alex Fitzpatrick, I guess, is teed off. His tee time was 6:45 a.m., along with Braden Shattuck and Ben Griffin. So I don't have any details about where the ball went because, you know, we have Golf Channel on.
0: It's not the Masters, though. Yeah. I mean, honestly, the Masters going first in all of the majors, it really does just like, he's like, look, you can watch every shot, you know where every ball is at all points in time. You get a text alert to your phone of whatever you guys done on every throw hole. And it's like, then after that, it's like, hey, good luck. Hope it's on TV.
1: Yep. Okay, so my favorite piece of content out of the PGA Championship was the social media person putting together silhouettes of various swings.
0: This is electric.
1: And asking people to figure out whose swing it was. Rory McIlroy doing a great job. Like and some of these guys' swings are pretty identifiable.
0: Yeah. Yes.
1: I think the funniest piece of content out of that piece of content was a swing that looked wild and like stepping, like walking around after the follow through, and Xander Schauffele. And who was the other guy?
0: It was Cam Young.
1: Cam Young both saying, that's Scottie Scheffler.
0: Yeah.
1: It was LeBron James.
0: Amazing.
1: This is world number one.
0: Yep.
1: Best player on planet Earth. Maybe not the hottest, but like the betting favorite to win his second consecutive PGA Championship, being compared to LeBron James, who like picked up golf yesterday.
0: It's 6 minutes ago. Cam Young might be the hottest in both ways. Like just the hunk and playing incredible golf right now. Like if you had to do like a joint hotness metric, I really think he might be one more.
1: Are we going to see more people playing golf with the wrist wrap, like the tape around the wrist, like Cam Young?
0: I don't know. People, that does reek of like a 13 handicap that swears he's scratch on his best day with the wrist wrap is what that reeks of to me. Buddy, you want to be a bad golfer, hand up, like go for it. I'm not going to begrudge anybody that, but like know who you are out there is what I would say about that. It's awesome. I think I sent you the screenshot of, I think it was Kyle Porter laid over Scottie Scheffler at address with the beginning of the silhouette
1: the
0: of LeBron. It looks
1: legit.
0: Exactly the same. So like, hey, LeBron, like think how close you are. Like that's the message you should take out of this. Think how close LeBron is to playing excellent golf.
1: Dude,
0: he's right there.
1: Setup is important.
0: Yeah, of course.
1: Grip, setup, super important. There is a whole lot else to the swing though. You got to start the right way.
0: Absolutely.
1: Great starting point.
0: Yeah.
1: Honestly, you could do a lot worse than to set up like Scottie Scheffler.
0: If you can start well and you can figure out impact position, it's like then you're laughing.
1: Whatever the hell else happens in between.
0: You imagine,
1: just ask Jim Furyk.
0: Could you, man, signing his name back there with the backswing. Could you imagine LeBron did get like really good at golf? Like we've rolled our eyes so hard at all of these like the matches, and it's like, oh, it's Tiger versus Phil, or like.

0: Tom Brady's here. Could you imagine the numbers that a Jordan LeBron golf showdown would do at Jordan's private course?
1: He'd have to get quite good.
0: Yeah, no, Jordan's a stick. He's nasty. Yeah.
1: Yeah. And playing at Jordan's course where it's like all the holes are made for Michael Jordan.
0: I don't know. But the only reason they're made for Michael Jordan is because he just puts all the trouble where PGA Tour pros bomb it. I don't know that LeBron's bombing it to where Rory is. Like, I think good he's point. Probably in the Jordan zone of distance. Like,
1: yeah,
0: good point. You can easily see that, yeah.
1: All right. 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Subaru, welcome to Uncommon. Okay, so I guess John Chagan, not a fan of the show, because like immediately after we signed off yesterday, they fired the head coach. We'll talk about what that means and who could be next in the big chair for the Toronto Maple Leafs next. As the Fan Morning Show continues, Ben Annis, Brent Gunning, Sportsnet 590, The Fan.
2: News Radio Traffic Center. I'm Lena Balka. Jammed on the eastbound 403 this morning out of Hamilton from Highway 6 south to east of Lincoln Alexander Parkway, where the left lane is blocked because of a collision. Watch out on the westbound 407 west of Westney. There's a stalled vehicle there in the left lane, and MTO is on the scene. And otherwise, we're just seeing volume building pretty normally on all of the other highways. 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
6: I just want to start off by thanking Craig Berube and his family for their contributions to the Toronto Maple Leafs. I've got to spend some time with Craig. He's a great man, a very good coach. Did a lot of good things here. That's not lost on me. I told him myself I hope to lead with the same class and grace that he did in his time here. Moving forward, we felt like after reviewing the organization and spending some time in the facility and meeting with staff, we felt like this was the right decision on the path ahead. It was an organizational decision. It was not a verdict on Craig's coaching. I think it stands for itself. And we felt that this was the right decision at this time. You know, we didn't make this decision in a vacuum. This is a bigger picture decision, and it's not just about a coach. It's, you know, Matt and I have spent, like I said, the last 10 days or so meeting with everyone from the chefs to talking to some of the players and everything in between, and just feel like there's some things that we need to, you know, change and do better and be better. And certainly that starts with Matt and myself at the top, with Keith and the board, aligning on a vision and a path ahead.
7: Fan Morning Show, Sportsnet 590, The Fan, Ben Ennis, Brent Gunning. That was Toronto Maple Leafs GM John Jakey yesterday. Look out, chefs, you're next. You're on the chopping block because he's evaluating everything, including you. Too much salt. Careful.
8: Yeah.
7: Craig Berube.
8: Get the Baconator on the breakfast menu over there at MLSC.
9: Pretty juicy.
7: Craig Berube. Craig Berube promoted to fan yesterday as he was relieved of his duties as head coach of the Toronto Maple Leafs, like mere seconds after we signed off. Hilarious. We're driving home. Everybody's sending texts to each other.
8: Well, but you know what that proves to me?
7: What?
8: The weight of our voices. They're like, oh God, the Ennis and Gunning. They're just like, they're too crushing. They have too much gravitas. We got to keep this news away from them. Like that. That's what that reeked of to me.
7: Well, what it reeked of is a fella giving 100% chance of a fella coming back and then immediate, like, your powers are incredible.
8: Will I ever be able to use them for good? I just did.
7: Yeah.
8: You're welcome, everyone.
7: Okay, so I only gave it 80-20 that he would be fired. So
8: yeah.
7: I mean, I'm not going to take like a victory lap here.
8: Sure.
7: I was of the impression that that was going to happen despite the naysayers and, oh, the indication publicly that mm-hmm. John Jacob might have held on to the incumbent head coach. But I thought eventually we're going to get to a place where, my God, like, I guess it's not the worst thing in the world to bring back the coach that led you to the first division title of this era and is a Stanley Cup champion. But
8: when you put it like that,
7: yeah, it does feel real bad considering what it might indicate if that were the case. And I think the opposite is true now that we've seen him be fired. I think it indicates some really good things.
8: Yes. Agreed.
7: I think it indicates that there is no cowardice here in mm-hmm. this front office. Not that you should have really ever thought that that was going to be a part of it. I mean, John Chega is a swing, a real high risk swing by the people above him. And
8: yeah.
7: You figure, yeah, that's an understanding that this is going to be a high risk swing, but high reward. There's also no cheapness here. Okay.
8: Nope.
7: Like, so that you can forget about the.

0: those fears, that is not a factor here. They are paying Craig Berube to not coach this team for two more years. I will add parenthetically to that, unlikely they're going to do the Vegas Golden Knights thing where they give somebody the Heisman not to to hire him so that they have to keep paying him.
1: Yeah, probably also unlikely someone's going to come a calling so quickly as well, though.
0: Yep.
1: Right? Like, it's
0: I'm not 100% on that. Like, do you want to do odds here?
1: No.
0: Like, what do you... Because there's some franchises in need of head coaches. Who knows if DJ Smith is going to be the man in L.A.? Obviously, the Oilers are going through the thing.
1: Oh, I think I have the perfect coach for the Edmonton Oilers, and it's Craig Berube.
0: Well,
1: actually.
0: Could you not see it?
1: No, I couldn't. I don't think Connor and Austin talk. The Oilers, much like the Leafs, are in like, hey, we got to sell this guy on the plan mode. I don't think the road to, you know, making Connor McDavid happy. I mean, we all know it's one thing. It's a Stanley Cup ring. But much like with Craig Berube, you know when I think they should hire Craig Berube? If they're going to keep Knobloch on the job and they need a shot in the arm in January. That is the thing he has proven best at doing. And I used to be a joke of like, that's clearly the way you should go about doing it. Much like, I don't think Craig Berube and James Harden have literally anything else in common in the world, but it's like they both should join their new teams in January of whatever season they're going to be a part of things in. Because I think that's the way you should go about it. I'm not sitting here saying Craig Berube will never be a head coach again in this league, but I think it's just as likely he never is one as it is that he is going forward.
0: I think he's going to get another opportunity. I really do.
1: I think he'll be on a bench again, sure, but as the head man, I really don't know.
0: Yeah, I do. I think he will. I think you're right. If I was evaluating what he's best at, it was showing up at a very low point for the St. Louis Blues in the middle of the season. They were dead last, and then leading them all the way to a Stanley Cup. So. Yeah. Yeah, if maybe the Oilers were
1: riding his trusty steed Jordan Binnington while leading them to that, yeah,
0: whatever.
1: A lot of air quotes on leading.
0: Whatever. And we talked about that being the one freak show Stanley Cup champion in the last decade.
1: Goalie.
0: Yep, because they got great goaltending performance. But yeah, I do think he works again as a head coach in the National Hockey League. Okay, but yeah, to me this indicates great things. If he had been kept, it wouldn't have necessarily meant it was true that, you know, the Leafs were cheap or that John Chayka was a coward, but like you could have easily seen the path to that being a reality.
1: Yeah, you could have easily. I want to start with the money thing because I think that is the one thing that, you know, like reasonable enough people can have disagreements on what makes a good hockey coach or the right path forward for a franchise or how to build things. But I don't think reasonable enough people could disagree on the fact that the Toronto Maple Leafs should not allow $4.5 million a year to impact who should be coaching their hockey team. There's just end of sentence, full stop. That should not be happening. That's not going to happen. Now they have moved on from that. I don't think because they have Craig Berube sitting there at that dollar figure that all of a sudden they've like, could we get Manny Malhotra a little cheaper than we could Bruce Cassidy or David Carl or whoever the next option is? Like, I don't think that's going to enter the equation here. That was an absolute had to happen, must clear hurdle. They did that. The other thing with Chayka, and it's the reason why I'm most happy about seeing this, is not that I want to be clear. I'm very happy that Craig Berube is no longer the head coach of the team. I thought they had to go about finding a way to have a different head coach for this group. Absolutely, end of sentence, had to happen. But the biggest thing I like about this is that John Chayka is acting with zero self-preservation instincts. The easiest thing in the world would have been like, weird year last year. We're going to be healthy.
0: The thing that other GMs, like the immediate previous two GMs did, right?
1: Yep. Like, keep the coach, save the bullet.
0: Well, and yeah, honestly, the most egregious of it. Okay, so Kyle Dubas keeps Mike Babcock. Babcock. Brad Treliving.
1: The players
0: keeps Sheldon Keefe. Okay. I think the more egregious of the two was actually Dubas, right? Because it was so clear that those guys were not aligned, and it was so clear who his guy was, the guy who shared the same hockey brain as him, the guy who won a Calder Cup with him, with the Marlies, who was already in the organization, and that eventually happened. Like, what a waste of time to have Kyle Dubas and Mike Babcock go through an entire season together.
1: Yeah, no, that game in Pittsburgh that got Babs fired was the most get a coach fired game in the history of hockey. And there have been a lot of them in the histories of this sport. I'm with you there. But that was the thing you needed to see. You needed to see Chyko was acting in a

0: way that was in the best interest of the Toronto Maple Leafs, not a best interest for his longevity in the role. And that's exactly what he did. You know, there's a million different ways to dovetail it. Can I throw something at you?
1: Yeah.
0: Does this make you feel any differently about the top of the draft that they were willing to that they were willing to fire? Man, if they could have got something for him. If they were willing to fire Craig Berube, because everybody has said, and I think there's an element of people who are just like, look, I think McKenna is the pick. Just take McKenna. That is mostly where I have landed. Mm-hmm. But there's also an element of like, look, no one's going to kill you if you take McKenna and he stinks. Mm-hmm. We'll kill McKenna for that, probably. I'm like, will you eat some criticism? Sure. But like, I think reasonable enough people would be like, come on, look at the receipts. Here's all the stuff. The easier thing to do, not from a public perception standpoint, but from his own job, would have been to keep Craig Berube and save the bullet here. Does this make you think he's just going to pick whoever is best at the top of the draft anymore one way or another? Because I don't know that it definitively changed my mind on it, but I was thinking about it seeing all this news play out yesterday.
1: I will say I always was of the opinion and am now emboldened in the same opinion that John Chayka isn't afraid. Like, he isn't.
0: And he's really not.
1: He wasn't afraid as a 26-year-old to tell the 50-some-odd old head hockey men to go screw.
0: Mm-hmm.
1: Or the franchise icon in Shane Doan to kick rocks.
0: You know, when you started that sentence, I'm like, I don't think Shane Doan was 50.
1: Yeah. And I did wonder his second go around, okay, in the place that he did, I think 100% that John Chayka would get another opportunity at the top of a hockey organization. I did not.
0: No.
1: And did I think that, okay, he really wanted to rehabilitate his own image and make sure that this is a longer executive career. So maybe you make nice a little bit. I thought maybe, but generally speaking, the history of the fella and the guy who has the security of knowing he's got some monies with his 50 Wendy's or whatever.
0: Yeah.
1: But
0: it's
1: no.
0: He's got an analytics company.
1: Yeah.
0: Raking it in.
1: He's doing fine. Yeah. Okay. And as much as it's probably uncomfortable to sit through some of the questions that are being rudely presented to him.
0: Sure. Just one.
1: Yeah. One rudely presented question. He's fine.
0: He's a big boy.
1: Yeah. I really do think this is reinforcing the thing I already believed of him, that he is not a coward, that he is not afraid to make a bold move. And I think if he thinks Stenberg, and it's probably to do this, you would think it's not close.
0: Right.
1: That he is the more complete player, helps you win, not just in 2026-27, but beyond.
0: Yeah.
1: Then he'll pick Stenberg.
0: Forget Stenberg. And again, I want to be clear. I think it's just going to end up being Gavin McKenna. But it's like you saw Pronman from The Athletic. He put out his list yesterday where it's like, now there's four guys in the top tier. It's like, yeah, he did this yesterday.
1: So what? It's Reed, Malhotra?
0: It's Reed, Malhotra, and then the two wingers at the top.
1: I haven't seen anybody pull that on the Reed.
0: Yeah, yeah.
1: I've seen some Malhotra stuff, especially with the positioning.
0: I'd say this is no knock. As a media guy who tries to make some content every day, really threaded the needle finally here, that in the mock draft, he has the least taking McKenna, but in his like big board, he's like, there's actually four. Like, so it's like, what are we even doing? But anyways, the point I'm bringing up is like, now, I don't think this will happen, but if John Chayka thinks Chase Reed is the best player and the player that will most help the Toronto Maple Leafs going forward, it would be wild. I would not suggest he do it. I am not advocating that he do it, but yesterday did prove to me that if that's what he thinks is the best way to go about it. Okay, other things that were interesting about this to me. Doing this before, making it abundantly clear, and again, like whether this is Matthews camp making it clear, whether this is the Leafs making it clear, it is abundantly clear that they have not had, I mean, maybe they've had a talk, but they haven't had the talk with Auston Matthews yet. What does it say that they did this before they, you know, flew down to kiss the rings in Arizona?
1: Okay, so here is, let's play the clip. Here's John Chayka when asked, hey, does like this uncertainty around Auston Matthews, interesting that that's the way the question was phrased, and yet we didn't quite get a, what are you talking, what uncertainty? Here's what we got from John Chayka when he was asked about Auston Matthews in regards to this decision.
2: How much did Austin's future impact this decision, if at all?
3: None. Zero.
1: Okay. So pretty definitive about Auston Matthews' future not impacting the decision-making here. Do you buy that?
0: Yeah. I mean, I buy it in the sense that they were happy to do this regardless of whether or not Auston Matthews signed off on it. I guess the way I would read into this. I don't read this as that they're like, and Auston

0: Matthews, we could care less what he thinks. I read this as like, man, we were aligned on this decision. It really worked out well, didn't it? Like that's the way I look at that. But I think also whether it's true or not that you're listening to the players, you can't have it be that the players are running the show here. This is the whole thing. This is blue and white disease. This is, you know, the inmates running the asylum. It's all the stuff we've talked about for the lifelong, you know, of this era, the Matthews era. You've tried to get away from this. So I just think, again, smart by Chaika to get away from that. I think he's not a dummy. Probably knows how Auston Matthews feels about Craig Berube, whether he was explicitly told or not. You think the chart guy doesn't have all the data that shows that, like, Auston Matthews was used in more of a shutdown role than Patrice Bergeron was in his Selke winning prime? I don't think he needs to ask Auston Matthews whether or not he loves that. And guess what? Just because he doesn't want to do that, it's not like a moral failing by Auston Matthews. I don't think he should have the same usage as Patrice Bergeron in his prime, let alone an even more defensive slant of that way. So, no, I just think that's the smart way to go about it for Chaika.
1: I think John Chaika did try to make it explicitly clear. And there was another question about, hey, did you talk to the players?
0: Yeah.
1: He's like, I didn't solicit any player feedback on the head coach at all.
0: Yep.
1: I do think that part of, and maybe it wasn't like he wanted it to be a talking point, but it does feel like it's on his mind. One of the things that he wants to make clear is like, yeah, no, the players play and I executive. Like I GM and the players play and
0: Matt's, you know, advises.
1: Yeah. Whatever Matt's does.
0: Kind of want to talk about that.
1: Yeah. Conspicuously absent yesterday. Anyways, but I guess you can only have one messenger here. But anyways, I know it does feel like, oh, well, how are you going to convince Auston Matthews that this is worth coming back for and playing out, you know, the final 2 years of his contract? Make sure everything's just perfect for him. To which I would say, yeah, isn't that part of the whole thing that we've been doing here for the last decade?
0: Right.
1: And I think maybe John Chaika also understands that. It's like, nah, you play. You didn't play well last year. You can talk about the system and the teammates and the head coach and the blah, blah, blah. You weren't very good when you were healthy last year, and presumably you were healthy before Radko Gudas made you notably unhealthy, but you were supposed to be healthy going into the year. You need to perform at your best, and sure, does a different head coach help that? Okay, you do your thing on the ice. I'll do the thing where I decide who's the coach of this team.
0: Yeah, it's also that I think, and I don't know, I'd imagine Jacob feels a similar way about this that you and I do, is like, all things being equal, he wants to be here. So just build a good hockey team. And there's no, like, this isn't a case of like, man, you got to get Matthew's buddy in here.
1: No.
0: Or like his dad needs to be a pro scout, Jimmy Vesey style, or whatever it is. You know how to make, like, Jimmy, we all know. Yeah, pretty vanilla, I know. We all know how to make Auston Matthews happy. It's the same way to make, like, I don't know, the 7 million-ish or whatever reside in the GTA happy. Go win 4 damn playoff series and hoist a big shiny mug in the air. Like, that's all you got to do to make Auston Matthews happy, to make me happy, to make everybody out there happy. So I think that's the other part of it, is John Chaika is like, yeah, it's not a convoluted thing. Like, I know maybe he has thoughts or ideas, but you know what's going to make him the happiest is playing deep into the playoffs again, because he's done that before. He's a champion now. You know, I know he did in 3-on-3 overtime in a, you know, fake tournament ender there with Jack Hughes playing the role of hero where he scored no goals.
1: Right. But, another single elimination game with no goals from Auston Matthews. Yeah.
0: But it's like, you think he doesn't want to get back to that point. So no, makes all the sense in the world to me.
1: All right, so who's next then? Who is next? It really does feel like the Bruce Cassidy thing is not happening. It really, like, you really do, and not because Vegas is going to say it's not happening.
0: Yeah.
1: Because, like, I think they're going to let him coach again somewhere. Maybe it's even in Edmonton, but it does feel like Bruce Cassidy is viewed either by Bruce Cassidy or maybe even by the Toronto Maple Leafs as the finisher.
0: Yeah.
1: And boy, he's not the same as Craig Berube, because he might be tougher than Craig Berube, honestly, like, and may have a shorter shelf life than Craig Berube.
0: Yeah.
1: And maybe not somebody you want to throw the first overall pick into a blender with. I'm like already ready to write off Bruce Cassidy as being the next head coach of the Toronto Maple Leafs.
0: Yeah, in just reading the tea leaves, it sounds to me like he is putting out the idea of like, hey man, you know, Leafs pay pretty well, so you don't want to outright say no, but do you have any good teams I could coach?
1: Right.
0: Is the way it's kind of feeling from him. So who's next? Okay, Malholtra is going to be a sexy name. It's going to be a popular name.
1: Well, and okay, so let's...

0: Don't gloss over Malhotra, or do you want to just put all the names out?
1: No, we can go one at a time. That's fine by me. We'll start with Malhotra.
0: Okay, so Manny Malhotra, whose son is going to go in the top five picks at the very least.
1: Better not be one.
0: Maybe one, though.
1: Maybe one.
0: Yeah. And I've seen some stuff where people think it's like you can't avoid taking him one, but it does feel like it's more based on the other stuff that he brings as opposed to the stuff that shows up on the box score, which is a dangerous game to play, man.
1: With one overall, super dangerous. It also is this reeks of like, yeah, it's all these wingers up there. Well, nobody plays down the middle, and he's like, I'm right here. Normally a 10th pick in a draft, but I'm right here.
0: Yeah, so obviously Manny Malhotra has played in big markets in his playing days. He's also been an assistant in Vancouver and in Toronto, so like knows the market well.
1: Yep.
0: And like inexperienced as an NHL head coach, but currently the head coach of Abbotsford in the A for the Canucks. So, boy, he does check a lot of boxes, I got to tell you. So I am terrified of like the David Carls, like no NHL experience whatsoever. And he's already turned down the Blackhawks in I don't know if they requested to talk to him about their last opening, but like he likes it in Denver.
1: He's like, I already coach a college team, guys.
0: Right.
1: You got anything else?
0: That stuff is scary. I don't view.

0: because it's like, he was a player. Mm. It's like, Manny Malhotra is the opposite. It's like, he's more of the Craig Berube ilk. It's like, hey, you got to respect this guy for the career he grinded out and everything that happened with him in his playing days. But it's also like, he doesn't fit neatly into a box. Like, I would be far from apoplectic if Malhotra.
1: You mean stylistically?
0: Yeah. Well, I just mean like, I feel like I like to put head coaches into these little boxes, right? Okay. Like, it's like, okay, there's the like David Carl. It's like, he's there to supervise the children. Bruce Cassidy's there to yell at the olds. Okay.
1: Yes.
0: Craig Berube's there to whip a bunch of like teenagers into shape is what Craig Berube.
1: I guess.
0: That did not happen. But that was the box he was put into.
1: I guess.
0: And I just don't know what box Malhotra fits into of those. It's like, is he the tactician? Is he the motivator? Is he just more like a new school hire? He is not on the bottom of my list, but I also don't have him on the top of mine.
1: Okay, who is on the top of yours?
0: For me, I've gone really back and forth on this, and it's basically two names for me, and it's Carl and Woodcroft. Those are the two I've gone really, really back and forth on. I think it's Woodcroft. Like, I think he's the guy that makes the sense. You want to talk about kind of a mix of all things, checking all the boxes. He not only has been a head coach in the league, he's now learning under one of the most successful of this era. He's learned how to work with young players in his time with the Ducks. He's learned how to work with experienced players in his time with the Oilers. I mean, part of it is Jims and Joes as opposed to X's and O's, but I guess he's at the grease board when they're talking about the power play there in Anaheim. I think Woodcroft is the guy for me. I wanted it to be Carl. Like, I like the idea of that, but it does just still feel like a tough ass. But I think in my power rankings, I have Woodcroft one.
1: Yeah, I don't. And like, yeah, he had, I guess, some success with the Oilers, takes over and gets them to...
0: Didn't have some success. He had a great record in his time.
1: Sure. Yeah. But, like, wasn't the guy that led them to two straight cup finals.
0: Nope.
1: Right?
0: Nope.
1: Led them to conference final.
0: Don't you think there's also an element of, like, you know, like the two great players he was coaching during his time maturing to become those players?
1: For sure.
0: Under the tutelage.
1: Yeah, and I don't think, like, if Chris Knobloch becomes available, that he should be the guy.
0: Oh, no. I think that'd
1: be... And he is the guy that led them to two straight
0: cup finals. Yeah, he's going to go in, and he'll be in the mix. Like, if Knobloch all of a sudden is available, which, like, God, felt like it was happening last night, and all of a sudden, like, I don't know, we're still going to wait. God, must suck to be Knobloch here. You want to talk about twisting in the wind. It's like, oh, this is rude to do to Ron Wilson. It's like, they're going to boo him. It's like, I don't know. Chris Knobloch has to wake up every day wondering if he's still got a job.
1: Yeah. And I know this is a bad, maybe this guy is too closely related to Craig Berube because, you know, you're talking about the resume and it's been a while, but man, to not have Peter Laviolette in here, mm-hmm. who's done it in a big market, won a cup, two other finals appearances.
0: But doesn't that just, like, and maybe the answer is like, yeah, if you can't get one, go get the other. Doesn't that feel like Cassidy light? Like, doesn't Laviolette feel that way? It's like, if you can't get Bruce Cassidy, it's like, almost, it's like,
1: yes.
0: I can't believe it's not Cassidy and is Peter Laviolette.
1: And a yeller, but not like to the degree. Like,
0: exactly, yeah.
1: And has a shelf life.
0: Yep,
1: for totally. Sure. Yep. But yeah, I don't know how you don't, like, there's two fellas out there with cup rings, mm-hmm. right? And one of them really is abrasive in Cassidy. And one of them is like, wow, you're really going to start a young player's career, first overall player's career with the guy that is on the short list. And like, talk about John Tortorella if you want.
0: Sure.
1: But like, there are a lot of players that really enjoy their time with John Tortorella. Mm-hmm. I haven't heard a lot of people playing under Bruce Cassidy who's like, yeah, it was so fun. Like,
0: honestly,
1: what a whirlwind ride of funness it was.
0: This wouldn't do it for me. Feels like he needs to get a dog. Like, I feel like every time I hear people talking about Tortorella, they're like, oh, yeah, and we talk about it. Like, it's like, ah, kids, who cares? But it's like, we talk about our dogs to each other. It's like, evidently, maybe that's what Cassidy needs to, like, you know, have a little bit of a softer edge there. But, yeah, I think you're fair to bring up Laviolette. Like, he's a good name in that regard, but it just feels to me like you only do that if you can't get Cassidy.
1: Yeah, I could see
0: that. Because I don't see a world where it's like you have a longer shelf life with Laviolette. It's like, no, he's still a quick burn guy.
1: Hey, here's the thing. And boy, this was going around on X too. And it's like obvious. It's you're embarrassing yourself if you're saying that this Leafs team is like a coach killing team because they've had no coaches.
0: No. Compare, it's like Barkov, I think, has had seven in his career.
1: They've had no coaches, man. The coaching life cycle is 2 to 3 years. That's how it goes. So all these guys, unless they do the damn thing, which, it should be possible

0: considering the high-end talent on this team and the first overall pick you're going to add. But, like, only one team a year does that. Yeah. And if you're not that guy, like, look at the Golden Knights just fired Bruce Cassidy, like, years after he won the Cup with 8 games to go. Like,
1: yeah, he won it in 23.
0: Yeah, like, come on.
1: Yeah, not 1923, 2023. I will say the other thing that's interesting about the coaches, like, with the GMs, when we were talking about this, if you go look at all the GMs that have won Cups recently, they are kind of first-time guys. Like, it's first time in the big chair. Not the case with who's got rings from the coaching side. Like, obviously, Paul Maurice, not his first stop in Florida. Bruce Cassidy, trod ground here, not his first stop in Vegas. Okay, Bednar, that was his first stop at the NHL level in Colorado. Cooper, same deal, but okay, Craig Berube had been a coach elsewhere. Barry Trotz had been a coach elsewhere. Mike Sullivan had been a coach elsewhere. Joel Quenneville had been a coach. I can keep going down the list, but I think you get the pattern. Retreads get a bad name, and they should. If you're just like, let's go to some safe guy who's going to keep us in the mushy middle. But when it comes to coaching, generally speaking, a retread has been a guy lifting the cup.
0: I don't know how you don't look at the resume of Laviolette, who, you know, got the smoking carcass of that Rangers team all the way to a conference final, has been in a big market, say what you will about American hockey markets. Man, I hard to argue that working at the Mecca.
1: Yeah.
0: Isn't, like, there's some pressure there.
1: But it's, like, of a completely different ilk.
0: Sure. But has a cup ring and then two other finals appearances. Like, and it hasn't been forever ago that he was in the league.
1: No, and it's just, God, like, the two last 10 years he's had are so weird. Like, Rangers, it's like they go all the way to the conference final, out of the playoffs the next year. It's like Capitals is ending out of the playoffs there, losing in round one a bunch at the tail end. But, yeah, I think Laviolette is not a guy to beat up in arms in, but he feels much more like a just, like, middle ground kind of, you know, like, you're not going to get killed for this. Feels like a safer selection than a Malhotra or even a Woodcroft or, I mean, obviously, like, a David Carl or somebody like that.
0: Yeah. Ultimately, I do think the GM and the head coach should be aligned.
1: Of course.
0: Yeah.
1: And that's where I do think this. That's why I think this trend's younger. And younger doesn't have to mean David Carl. It can mean Jay Woodcroft or something, but I don't think John Chyka is going to, like, I don't think he feels like he needs the armor of hockey men to be, like, selling his vision of whatever hockey is. And I think there was an element with Babs keeping, Dubas keeping Babs around of, like, this is good deodorant for my, like, you know, being 12, wearing my dad's suit to work going on here.
0: Yeah. Just win. All right. Agreed. When we come back, Jason Bukala as the Fan. Morning Show continues. Ben Ennis, Brent Gunning, Sportsnet 590, The Fan.
2: From the 680 News Radio Traffic Center, I'm Helena Balka. Delays developing pretty normally on most of the highways, except really jammed on this eastbound 403 out of Hamilton this morning. That's because of an accident east of Lincoln-Alexander Parkway. Left lane is blocked. It is jamming up from Highway 6 South. Westbound on the 407 approaching Brock Road, stalled vehicle there in the left lane. And traffic spotter checked in to say southbound Highway 50 has been shut down from Parr to Mayfield, and that is due to a collision. This May-long weekend, Cobb's Bread is saving your barbecue from bun emergencies. 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

0: Fan Morning Show, Sportsnet 590, The Fan, Ben Ennis, Brent Gunning. Toronto Maple Leafs looking for a new head coach after Craig Berube was relieved of his duties yesterday by general manager John Chayka. Let's bring on today's insider brought to you by Don Valley North Lexus. It is Jason Bukala, kind enough to join us on a Thursday morning. Good morning, Jason.
1: Good morning, fellas. How are you?
0: Doing very well.
2: You got to be like the busiest man in show business right now. Eh? Like, it's like, you know, like draft time, always a hot season. But like now the Leafs have the number one pick. Like, does that phone ever stop like burning? I imagine it just like sets itself on fire like three times a day.
1: It's fun. It's fun. It's great. This is what I do. It's the most enjoyable time of the year for me. For draft nerds like me, this is good. This is fun. I love it.
0: Yeah, we love seeing you and hearing you all over the place. So the Leafs are going to need a new head coach. They were quite bad, as you will recall, last year. Jason, this is a tough question to answer, but listen, we don't just toss softballs to you all the time, okay? How much of the Leafs' issues last year were as the result of coaching, in your opinion?
1: Well, I

0: I don't think that necessarily the coaching style fit the roster. There was, you know, there's so much to unpack from last season, starting with injuries, starting with the goaltending not being what it needed to be. You know, Mitch Marner leaves, and then the strategy was to fill the roster with different types of players. It didn't work. There's a whole bunch of reasons why things didn't go the way that the Toronto Maple Leafs envisioned that they would go, and now you're seeing the result of that with Brad Treliving obviously looking elsewhere and now Craig Berube. It's incredible. A year ago, Craig Berube wins a division. They push the Florida Panthers deep in playoffs, and anything could have happened at that point. And maybe the look today, a year later, is completely different based off of that. But having said that, they really lost their way in terms of identity in my estimation, and it was glaring with their skill players. Like, their skill players just didn't consistently buy into what the coach wanted or the style the coach wanted them to play. It didn't mesh, and here we are.
1: So how much do you think we can tell about the way Chyka wants to build this team out based on who he hires, right? Like, there's been a lot of Cassidy talk, and, you know, I'm not even talking about, like, the uber big picture stuff, like the idea of, like, a Matthews trade or a Nylander trade or anything like that. But, you know, more of the kind of fringe pieces, the third line type guys, bottom six, bottom pair type guys. Like, how much do you think we can glean out of the way Chyka wants to build this thing out based on if he hires a Manny Melholtzer or David Carl versus a like Bruce Cassidy or a Peter Laviolette or something along those lines?
0: Well, I think there's going to be a lot to unpack here with John and Matt in terms of what they're looking for personnel wise, and certainly that you want to mesh that with your coach. But I will say this, that when I was in Florida, he didn't hesitate to acquire like a Lawson Crouse from us. Like, he really wanted that kind of a player, you know, the depth player, or at that time, an evolving prospect, middle of the lineup, potential second line player, but that big, strong type of a player. I'm not going to pigeonhole him into any type of a player that he's going to be looking for. I think he's going to want to play a fast puck control type of a game, though. I think that's with what he's given right now on the roster. I think that he's going to be looking for a coach who values that same sort of an approach. And you know, what does that conclude, or where do I go? Like, in my mind, when I start thinking about that, you know, that's when I start thinking about the Manny Melholtzers. I think about David Carl at the University of Denver. Like, I don't know that David Carl's going to leave Denver, but anybody who wants, like, he coached the U.S. World Junior team 2 years in a row, outstanding results. He coaches Denver to another national championship this year. And anybody who watches any sort of college hockey has to understand that David Carl makes those kids better. Like, look at the kids that are coming out of there. You know, Zee Bouyam is an excellent example of a player that really developed well under his watch, and he's going to be a future power play quarterback and staple, you know, with the Vancouver Canucks on the back end. But there's been several more, and I think that a puck protection, not puck protection, puck possession type of a coach that's going to want to be creative, a coach that's going to want to dare the opponent into defending, sort of like what Joel Quenneville's done in Anaheim. You know, like, Anaheim's not a perfect team defensively, but they're a handful offensively. The Leafs just don't have enough of that type of structure in their lineup right now, so that's going to be the challenge. There's lots to unpack here, guys.
1: Are you surprised one of the names we haven't heard much of, and I don't know, maybe it's just like he just signed a contract to do a job for Hockey Canada, is Misha Donskov? You know, this is a guy who's been on the bench in NHL, in NHL teams. He's coached at the Olympics, coached at the Four Nations. He's going to coach the World Championships. He's tabbed to, you know, presuming he doesn't take an NHL job, going to be the World Juniors coach here. It does feel like, for all of the, like, Malholtra and Woodcroft, maybe obviously David Carl buzz, feels like maybe he's a name that's like a little under the radar there.
0: Yeah, I think that he's a strong name as well. Absolutely. So Misha has a long history through the Ontario Hockey League, and then obviously, you know, riding shotgun with Peter DeBoer in Vegas and then in Dallas as well. I believe, and we'd have to check with Friedge on this, but I think he was in the mix for the Boston Bruins job last summer that went to Marco Sturm. So, I mean, that's another name. Everybody in hockey circles, I can tell you to a man, especially the guys that I've a lot of guys that I've worked with a long time who were in Vegas, they speak really highly of Misha. This guy's not only a really good coach, but a really good communicator, which is part of coaching, clearly, but he's a good human being, and he'd be a good name, too. The one thing that I guess I don't want to see happen.

0: is I don't want the process to get caught up in the vortex that it's Toronto, and that means that you need a veteran guy who's going to be able to handle all of the outside noise. I think that, you know, when you're getting to the NHL and you have a candidate that you're staring across the desk at that you're interviewing, it's not so much, there is going to be a lot of noise here. It's like Montreal. There's going to be a lot of noise, right? There's certain markets, Vancouver. Who knows what's going to go on in Vancouver with their coaching situation? I get it. But just go after the best prospect, coaching-wise. Make it happen and let the rest evolve from there, because that's what the organization needs.
1: Okay, so it sounds like you would default to somebody without necessarily NHL experience, as opposed to like a retread, like a Peter Laviolette, who has a cup, who, you know, led the Rangers to a conference championship or a conference final appearance just a couple of years ago. Given your druthers with this organization in their mold of operation, having the first overall pick later this summer, would you default to a guy with, you know, maybe a shorter track record, or maybe none at all at the NHL level?
0: Yeah, I would conduct a huge, I'd have a completely open mind, personally open mind, right? It could be a Peter Laviolette, it could be a Bruce Cassidy, it could be a David Carl, it could be a Manny Malhotra. Maybe there's a candidate in Europe that Matt Sundin has been tracking for years that he's really keen on to at least interview for a position like this. I'm not saying they would do that, because that right there, you're getting into a really unique situation, and this definitely might not be the market for that. But yeah, I would absolutely, I'm all ears. I have an open mind to this entire process. And by the way, here's the other thing. Given the state of the franchise right now, they have the first overall pick, yes. But I think the three of us would agree there's a lot of unknowns about where this team's going to land next fall and the trajectory that they're going to be on. So, you know, this coach is going to have to be a coach that's going to be able to – we are going to have patience with this coach, given the fact that we already know that other coaches haven't been able to necessarily get everything they need out of this roster. And who knows what the fall is going to be look like. I don't want the next coach to fall on his sword because, you know, he walked into a burning vehicle. It's just, you know, we'll have to see how it goes. The player's got to play the game, and let's be patient with that coach in that process.
2: Fire and swords. Oh yeah. My God. It sounds terrible. I don't want that to happen to anybody. Certainly not.
0: Hey, but listen, Jared Bednar, by the way, when he won a Calder, he won a championship at the AHL level, came up, and let's not forget how bad Colorado was for a while. They stuck to it, and they kept building around him, and look at that type of result. I'm just saying, be patient with the right guy when you get him.
2: No, I think that's well said. I think you have to do that. Having said that, how likely do you think it is that Berube ends up with somebody else going forward? Like, I think that is there was some belief that part of the reason the Leafs were maybe unwilling or, you know, not wanting to move off of that was the money still owed him. Obviously, not a problem. But do you think there's a chance they're going to get somebody to lighten the load of the $4.5 million they owe Berube? Like, what do you think? Where do you think his stock is as an NHL coach after this?
0: Well, Stanley Cup champion coaches they get a little bit more, a lot more rope than anybody else because they've done it before. I don't think Craig Berube did a horrible job in Toronto. Like, look at the way he dealt with the media, by the way. Like, I thought this guy did a fabulous job. He was forthright. Mm. He got in front of everything pretty honest, except for injuries. I mean, the injury stuff was, you know, who knows? There is shade all over that all the time, it seemed. But he's not the only one in the league. He'll probably get another job. He probably will. Now, I do feel, though, that there is a changing of the guard going on. I feel like, you know, some teams, some organizations, young ones especially, look at what's going on in San Jose, for example. But then the flip side, of course, is Anaheim with Joel coming in. It's unknown. It's likely he will, and the NHL seems to like to recycle people in the right situation. Mm-hmm. The way that he likes to coach the game, though, there's not a lot of teams that like to play like that, like up and down the lineup. There's just not a lot of teams that do it like that anymore. And so time will tell.
1: Time will absolutely tell. Even if Bruce Cassidy is not on the short list of candidates in Toronto, I think he is certainly going to work again. And I'm sure the Oilers would love to interview him. In fact, the reports are that they tried. And the Golden Knights said thanks, but no thanks, despite the fact that they fired him. And I guess it's their right because they're paying him. Jason, like, being a part of the NHL community, like, like you are.

0: Like, what do you think the sense is amongst people that are hearing this story and looking at the Vegas Golden Knights what kind of a message that sends to potential candidates for employment with that organization? What do you make of that situation?
1: Yeah, well, when I first heard it and read it, I thought that's just gross. I mean, that just stinks. You can't do that to anybody in the league. You can't hold them back from future employment. And why would the owner ever want to be sitting there paying millions of dollars to somebody to not work? So that was the first classless, I guess, is the what I would say, you know, when I first read it. But the more that I start to unpack or read about it, it's almost like they were going to take their time, potentially. I don't know. I'm not in the room, but it sounded like they maybe were going to take their time. But the leak happened. And as soon as the leak happened, it just looked bad on all fronts. And it still looks bad on all fronts this morning. And Edmonton's wearing this as much as Vegas. I mean, the fact that now Chris Knobloch is, you know, waving, you know, he's out there. How would you like to wake up yesterday morning and be Chris Knobloch? You know, like, even though NHL coaches recognize that conversations are it's the way the Edmonton season ended, he's not dumb. He knows that these conversations are probably going to be had because the Oilers, you know, they want to be better than what they were, and something was going to give. But having said that, going back to the Vegas thing, If it's true that they're holding this guy back at all, that's classless, and I don't think that's appropriate.
2: Yeah, here. I wholeheartedly agree with that. All right, I'm going to do something crazy this time of year. I'm going to ask you a question about the draft. If that's okay with you, Books? Okay. Shocker. Yeah, there's been a lot of talk about, and I don't think this is going to happen, but it is like a fun thought exercise of like, hey, if the Sharks came a calling, you know, number two and Misa for Matthews. I'm not going to ask you about that, but I do want to kind of pin down on what Misa is exactly, because I think one way or another, he's either going to be like factored into a trade somewhere, or this is going to be a guy who's going to be, you know, one of the reasons for success or failure that the Sharks, who are kind of hoping to be next year's Ducks, have one way or another here. If Michael Misa was born a year later, like he's just in this year's draft, he's a centerman. How does that factor into the like 1-2 atop with Stenberg v. McKenna? Like, I think people love this exercise of like, you know, grouping all of the, you know, top two or three picks from several years together. If Misa is in this year's draft as opposed to last year, how does he stack up with the two wingers that are 1-2 for most people?
1: Yeah, he takes over from Malhotra on my list. So he would be the third best prospect on my list in that regard, and McKenna and Stenberg would still be ahead of him. And I'm not discounting what Misa did at the OHL level. He had exceptional status. He won a Memorial Cup in Saginaw with the Spirit, and then, you know, moved to center. He was played the wing and then moved to center, and then got drafted really high after an exceptional season. I think it was 134 points or something like that he had before he got drafted.
2: So, nailed it. Exactly 134.
1: Is that what it is? 134. So, you know, he's still, and you saw it was a slow burn for him last year. He's going to be a hell of a player. He's still going to be a top six NHL centerman who can play the wing. So let's just say top six forward. But so are the other two. And the other two are different than him. And yes, he plays center, but he'd still be three on my list this year. And Malhotra would then slide to four if that was the case.
0: I love that. Jason, again, the phone. Don't put it down. Make sure it's charged up, because no doubt lots more conversation to be had before the end of June.
1: Looking forward to it, fellas. Listen, enjoy the first long weekend of, I think it's starting to feel like summer, maybe. It's 3 degrees in London this morning, so to be determined. But enjoy the long weekend with your families, and we'll talk soon.
0: Yeah, you too, buddy. Yeah, today looks lousy. Weekend looks good. See you, buddy.
1: See you, guys. Ciao.
0: Jason Bukala. He was today's insider, brought to you by Don Valley North Lexus. We're going to play golf today.
2: Sure are.
0: And I've toughed it out. I've played some golf already.
2: Hey, you're a man. You're 40.
0: A little bit. It's miserable. It's May 14th. Like, I maybe once, twice, I've been like, this is pleasant.
2: Yeah.
0: Weather-wise. Playing golf is always pleasant.
2: Yeah,
0: but like,
2: and you'd play in hell. Literally, like, you're like, hey, got a spot. It's just in hell. Beelzebub, dude, is the fourth. Yeah,
0: I've played in some stuff. Okay, yeah. I will play in some stuff. Like, I do find, hey, 5 degrees, sunny, no wind.
2: Yeah,
0: very eminently playable.
2: Mm-hmm.
0: But yeah, this is, it's, doesn't mean I prefer it.
2: I hope you weren't planning to see your friend, the son, today.
0: No.

0: We were not planning on that.
1: Tomorrow, okay. And then for the rest of the summer. Tomorrow feels like the real start of summer, and that makes sense. It's Victoria Day weekend.
0: Yeah, you know what? I will say it didn't exactly like go perfect for them after you made the announcement, but if like it works the same way of like the Blue Jays, it is officially not early. They won the first two games. So if all that means is like I get two good days this weekend, I will happily take that deal there.
1: You need to say 100% summer will not arrive, and then it'll arrive.
0: Actually, this is perfect. I'll do it tomorrow. It's supposed to be so nice all weekend. For me, it's hit home. I'm coaching these flag football games, and it's just like raining sideways. Yeah. It's 3 degrees.
1: I warned you about that. Having sports, like spring sports that start in April in this climactic region or early May, outdoors, it's a roll of the dice generally speaking, uncomfortable.
0: Were you under the impression I was, like, whether it's league sanctioned or not, were you under the impression I was just going to be sitting on my couch one way or another?
1: No.
0: Obviously. You got a Tasmanian devil. I got to walk outside. Yeah. It's my five-year-old.
1: What is your total number of sports that your child has now played?
0: Right now?
1: Organized sports.
0: Yeah. Okay. Let's see. Done soccer, done basketball, baseball every time it's offered, hockey, flag football.
1: Lacrosse.
0: Did I not say that one? Lacrosse. Nope. Okay. Definitely in there. Ball hockey. He's done as well.
1: Basketball. You didn't say basketball.
0: I thought it was the first one I said. I don't know. Here's the thing.
1: Well, that's already seven. If you did say basketball already.
0: If they offer it in some form or function for a child that is my child's age, he's tried it just about pretty much everything. He's done parkour. Like,
1: no,
0: I mean, like that was just for his birthday party, but he's going to a parkour camp. Yeah.
1: My kids, we choose a sport one at a time though.
0: No, I'm very much. Now you also got to remember, like we don't need to get into the particulars of how one thing led to another, but like, remember this is supposed to be a one and done situation here. Mm. Very much not. There's two more coming. So I don't know that they'll have the buffet of choices that the older brother had available to him. I don't know how that's going to work the same way.
1: Interesting.
0: Yeah.
1: A discussion that may continue in the break. All right. When we come back, a man with many children himself, Adnan Virk of MLB Network, joins us next as the Fan Morning Show continues. Ben Ennis, Brent Gunning, Sportsnet 590, The Fan.
2: From the 680 News Radio Traffic Center, I'm Lena Balka. Westbound 401's filled in basically from Markham right through towards Avenue Road, alternately Express and Collectors. In the backup approaching Kennedy and the Collectors, there's a stalled vehicle in the right lane. And watch out for tire debris across all the express lanes as you head towards the 404 Parkway. And then eastbound 403 slow from the QEW to approaching Dundas, part of that left lane blocked by a stalled truck. Southbound Highway 50 has been shut down from Parr to Mayfield, and that is due to an accident. 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

0: Fan Morning Show, Sportsnet 590, The Fan, Ben Ennis, Brent Gunning. There are no must wins, I guess, in May. But boy, going 0-6 against the Rays would have felt really bad.
1: Yeah, man, must wins hyperbole, but like there are a few can't lose.
0: I guess. The Blue Jays didn't lose, so it's all irrelevant as they walk off the Rays with Dalton Varsho's grand slam in the 10th inning, 5-3 in 10 innings, improving to 19-24, day off today before starting a series in Detroit over the weekend and then Yankee Stadium for a four-gamer next week. Let's talk to Adnan Verk, he of MLB Network. Good morning, Adnan.
2: What's going on, Ben? Brent, how you guys doing? How about Dalton Varsho with his career? 3-21 with the base. His grand slams. Makes you think of Pat Tabler, former broadcaster and player, of course, phenomenal with the bases loaded. Love a guy that can come through in a situation like that. That was awesome.
0: Yeah, and the Blue Jays notably had big-time issues with the bases loaded earlier this season. Trending in the right direction in that way. And also, you know, they're one for their last one when it comes to winning baseball games. I already declared the early part of the season over. It is no longer early. That was last Friday to start that series against the Angels. And they won 2 out of 3 against the Angels and then lost 2 out of 3 to the Rays and just barely escaping with a victory here. Like, where is the point where it's like, oh, you're way too far behind the eight ball to even really start thinking about winning the division? Because the Rays are still the division leaders. It's almost like double digits, the lead that they've got over the Blue Jays.

0: is in the division. I don't think the way the playoff format works now in Major League Baseball with three wild cards in both leagues, it's really hard to imagine the Blue Jays ever finding themselves so far back that you can't imagine them making the playoffs. But like, at what point do you think, oh, yeah, it's not really the division the Blue Jays are playing for. It's a wild card spot.
1: Yeah, I think back then when I worked with Buck Showalter, the four-time manager of the year, he used to always tell me, because now we're at the quarter pole mark of the season. And he said, to me, I always looked at it in terms of thirds. How were we at Memorial Day, for us, Victoria Day? How are you at the trade deadline? And then, of course, the end of the season. So that it's really the way to look at it. He also told me, speaking of his logic, he said, no matter what, every year you're going to win 50 games. And no matter what, you're going to lose 50 games. It really is the other 62 that's going to determine what happens in a season. And you have these circle games, as Tim Kirchner used to say, like, those are the games that are momentous and feel important. And I felt that way for the Blue Jays yesterday in that win. But in terms of the division, I'd love to tell you, if you were 10 games out Canada Day, forget about it. But then I can't get over what Cleveland did last season. Like, that was ridiculous that Detroit squandered a 15.5 game lead. I still have trouble comprehending that, because at one point the Tigers were the best team in baseball, and Cleveland, if not floundering, was a sub-500 team. So clearly teams can get hot. It can't happen. But when I look at this Yankees roster and their depth, I can't imagine them squandering a 15.5 game lead. Having said that, I do think if Toronto gets healthy, that they can be formidable. And I'm glad that you mentioned that series coming up, because I do think Jays at Yankee Stadium, last year that was a bugaboo for Toronto, no doubt about it. Or for the Yankees, excuse me, no doubt about it. Like, facing the Jays in their house, the Jays took it to him, and Vlad was unbelievable. We know what a primetime player he can be and how clutch he is. So I don't think a great elite is too instrumental. I would say probably double digits Canada Day. At that point, I go, okay, the division is probably over. But up until then, if you told me the Jays were 8 games back of the Yankees in the middle of June, could they still make it up? I still think they could.
0: Yeah, I think there's absolutely a world where they could. It feels far, far from over. And, you know, I mean, you mentioned the Yankees specifically. Like, we remember how that series went Canada Day, like you said. It's, you know, it's hard not to remember a year ago when things turned around for them. I mean, one thing that absolutely does not have to turn around, you want it to stay going in exactly the direction it is the front end or front of the line, high end starting pitching that this team has. I mean, Gausman with blip, bad outing last time out, and then you see Cease. Pick him up immediately. He is nails again last night, limiting the long ball, even limiting walks, working deeper into games. It feels like you are getting the absolute best possible version of Cease that you could have asked for from the Blue Jays perspective here.
1: Yeah, I remember when he got signed, Brent, talking to MLB Network people, and they said, hey, he's a good pitcher. Like, you're going to like this guy. He's a good pitcher. He's very durable, and he's going to throw you a ton of strikeouts. But that's an overpay. And I'm like, okay, well, what's a fair value? I'm like, well, what do you care? Like, it's not your money. I'm like, yeah. But, like, he's probably more of a really good number two or number three, and you're paying, like, an ace. You're paying $30 million a year for 7 years. But clearly what I loved about it was the Jays were aggressive in snatching him. There was no wait and see, right? I thought going into the free agent offseason, Framber Valdez is 1A, Cease is 1B in terms of the guys that are most coveted. Instead, nobody wanted to touch Framber because I'm like, this guy throws at his catcher when he's angry. And eventually the Tigers took him on a short-term high AAV. Mm-hmm. So Cease was the guy. So I love the fact that Toronto said, no, we identify who we want. I don't care if it's a bit of an overpay. We want the guy we want. He's our guy. And so far for me, he's been worth it. I mean, as you said, yeah, he's durable. He's going to go deep in games. That strikeout stuff is no joke, man. Like, this guy, I just look up every time and go, how many Ks today? Like, you're going to be a Blue Jays fan for like 7 years ago. There's Dylan Cease again, striking out 10. Like, and in today's game, you can't put a price on that. Like, fine, you walk a couple of guys. If you can strike out three batters and get out of a jam, I got no issue with that. So if the whip is a little bit inflated, the ERA last year was a little bit high, all good. I think Cease has been money, and you're right. To me, starting pitching remains one of the strengths of this team. Like Gausman, that last year, just the splitter wasn't working. And as Jan Schulman perfectly said, normally if you have 5 or 6 pitches and one isn't working, you figure it out. But Gausman is so reliant on his splitter, mm-hmm, which is normally lethal. If it's not working, well, then he's in trouble. And that's exactly what happened. They jumped all over him that first inning. But to me, Gausman, Cease, you savage. That's a potent 1-2-3. Like, I have a tough time finding a tougher 1-2-3 if those guys are on in the American League. Sure, the Yankees, once Gerrit Cole comes back, Cole, Rodon, Schlittler is pretty impressive. Freed, obviously, is in the mix. But, yeah, the Yankees are formidable, but I do think that Jays starting pitching is a strength of that team. And so far, Cease is as good as advertised.
0: Yeah. Max Fried pulled from his start against the Orioles with elbow soreness as well, which is probably not what Yankees fans want to hear. And neither Blue Jays fans, because Blue Jays hit Max Fried
2: real well, enjoy themselves some Max Fried. Vladimir Guerrero Jr. really enjoys himself some Max Fried. He hasn't enjoyed playing baseball, really. I mean, I'm sure he has enjoyed it, but let's be honest. I haven't enjoyed watching him play baseball, really, for the last couple of weeks. And all season long, the power has been really difficult to find. Two home runs, tied with Miles Straw still. It's been 21 games since he hit his last home run. Doesn't have an extra base hit this month. Adnan, it's crazy. This is a guy who we know the history of. He has high ceiling potential, right? He had that one 2021 season where he hit so many of those home runs in minor league ballparks, but 2024 he only hit 30, but he had the OPS over 900. But he's also had like middling-ish regular seasons, like last regular season where he was an 847 OPS guy with 23 home runs. But then the postseason happened where he was the best hitter in baseball for a month. And he was the best hitter on a team that was within an eyelash of winning the World Series. I thought something had changed. I thought he had put himself in a different tier, the Aaron Judge, Juan Soto, Shohei Ohtani tier. I guess he's not that. Did you think he had put himself in that tier as well, Adnan? And what do you make of the start for him?
1: I completely agree, Ben. I thought, all right, this is a superstar we're all expecting. And by seeing him in the playoffs last year and the World Baseball Classic, like in a star-studded Dominican Republic roster, to me, he stood out. Like every time Bob was up, I'm like, no, this guy's a stud. And I was like, okay, maybe he's not going to be the three-time MVP we're all expecting to be. But at the very least, he's going to be a great hitter and a great player for years to come. And thank God they got the $500 million to pay him and sign him and not to worry about this anymore. Like he's truly a franchise player. What's happening right now, though, is alarming because, as Albert Pujols said to me a couple weeks ago, his manager at the World Baseball Classic, he said, Vlad's a line drive hitter who hits to all fields. That's what you have to look at him. I said, yeah, but I said, I wish he could hit 40 home runs because he's capable of doing that, but it's just not what he is. And Pujols said, like, he's aware of it, meaning Vlad. He goes, like, he said to me, like, he was like, you know, should I change my approach? I think everyone's kind of annoyed. I don't hit more home runs. He's like, no, keep doing what you're doing. Like, if you hit 330 and hit 25 home runs, like, that's going to be fine. The problem is, a couple weeks ago, he's hitting 360. He's now down to 288. So this is now considered a slump. And the slug is like 370. Like, that is officially brutal. So if you want to tell me, well, the two home runs, well, home runs are overrated. I'm like, I don't know how you could argue that point, but okay, fine. He's still hitting. Well, he's not hitting now. So now the problem has been compounded by the fact he's not making contact and the slug is 371. And I'm glad you mentioned specifically, Ben, the no extra base hits. Again, I can live with it. You're getting, like, you know, robbed of home runs. But if you're getting doubles, so we're all good. Like, you're still hitting the ball with authority, hard hit rate, exit field, et cetera. Now he's not doing that. And now it's concerning because, again, to your point earlier, hey, at what point do you worry the Jays could win the division? Well, if Vladimir Guerrero Jr. doesn't turn things around, well, then I can't see this team being a true contender. Let's be honest. Like, unless Vlad is your best player, you're not going to be playing meaningful baseball. And again, I wouldn't call it a two-month slump because he was hitting 360 at one point, but this nosedive is concerning to say the least.
0: Yeah, I think 17 days since his last extra base hit. It's just not anything close to what you want. Like, again, the homers, I think, you know, like real ball knowers, they know. Vladdy is not like necessarily your 30-homer guy even. You can still have a productive season that way, to your point. Is there enough help elsewhere in the lineup for you? I mean, Varsho gets off the schneid. He hits that ball over the wall to end the game yesterday. Springer is back. Barger, he was back for 5 seconds, and he's gone again. Is there enough help offensively, even if Vlad does get going for this Blue Jays team?
1: Well, it's an excellent question, Brett, because I do think, you know, being hurt by those injuries is a problem. And I really thought the two guys, when they come back, I'm like, watch out, is Barger and Kirk. And no less an authority than Tom Verducci, who's been covering baseball for 35 years for Sports Illustrated and Fox Sports, said to me, Barger was his candidate for breakout player this year. And he looked at all these underlying metrics to use the fancy stats that sabermetricians use and the hard hit rate and exit field. He's like, dude, Barger hits the ball hard. I think he's going to have a monster season. And it just hasn't happened. He struggled mightily, didn't play much. Now he's been hurt. As you said, was back for a cup of coffee. Now he's hurt again. Now Kirk should be back in a couple weeks. And again, I laud the fact that, you know, Valenzuela and Heinemann have been held before, but you can't deny the fact Kirk is a top three, top four catcher in baseball, so they need to have him back. So it's pretty glaring right now. And I look at that lineup for the Blue Jays, the fact that they just don't have a lot of slug. You know, Okamoto's the only guy. He's at a 458 slug. Everybody else, it's like, you know, Punch and Judy hitters, so to speak. So I'm never going to disparage Ernie Clement. The guy's hitting 294, but I'm not expecting Ernie Clement to hit home runs. I'm not expecting Andrés Giménez to hit home runs. If those guys can just get on base, I'm thrilled. I'd love to see Sanchez do a little more. I mean, they expected more to him, obviously acquiring him, 417 slug, Farstroke, 403, and Springer. I mean, Springer, he was such a catalyst.

0: calls for this team a year ago. He's hitting 202 this year, 310 slug. The on-base percentage is less than 30%. So barring Kirk and Barger coming back anytime soon, Barstow's got to do more, and Springer has to be a more productive player, period.
1: Yeah, no question about it. All right, before we let you go, so big news yesterday in the city of Toronto, Craig Berube relieved of his duties. One of the names in the rumor mill, a guy you have familiarity with, Peter Laviolette. Give us the skinny. Give us the feeling about Peter Laviolette and those runs for, or the one run all the way to the Cup final was
0: 2010.
1: Was a while ago. 16 years ago. But yeah, what would you say to Leaf fans if they were interested in Peter Laviolette?
0: Love him. I always thought he was a terrific coach. It's interesting, Ben. If you win one cup, you get so much rope, right? So because he wins the cup at 06 for the Hurricanes, like, all right, well, he'll have a job for 20 years. And sometimes it's good, sometimes it's bad. People would argue that with Tortorella. They're like, this guy won one cup in 04, and all of a sudden now he just has a job for 20 years. I'm like, well, that is kind of the way it works. I mean, there are only so many guys that have one Stanley Cup, so I do understand the thought process behind it. But what I like about Lavi is he's a player's coach, and he's offensive-minded. So specifically for the Maple Leafs, I'm like, oh, you know what? This guy will get us back to our identity, which is scoring goals. He'll open things up. Now, might be a little fire wagon hockey. He's not tightening things up defensively like a Torts or a Tocchet, but it'll be more fun for Toronto fans, certainly. And I think it would help unlock Auston Matthews and Willie Nylander. Like, those guys would love playing for Laviolette. Like, there's no question about it. Anybody who has any sort of offensive gift, they'd love it. And that's always been his MO in his career. And obviously that 2010 Flyers team, Richards, Carter, Gagne, they love playing for him. So I think it'd be a good move. I was talking to my buddy Chris Pronger on our podcast yesterday, and it's all scripted with Jason Demers, and we were kind of just speculating what would happen. And they were being honest. I think they're going to go cheap because Berube, is owed $9 million over 2 years. Treliving is still at $3 or $4 million. So I don't know if you're getting a big money coach necessarily. We were speculating you'd go with a more, not unproven, but lesser-named coach who's not going to cost you a fortune. So the fact that Laviolette's name is even bandied about to me is a good sign. That shows that Toronto still is being aggressive about being a winner, and I think he'd be successful.
2: Yeah, it'll be fascinating to see what direction they go. And, I mean, here's the thing. We're used to having Leaf content, you know. I mean, it's about time in the year when it runs out. But we're used to having Leaf content here, so we really needed something to kind of push this along a little further here. One last one. Back to baseball for 5 seconds here. There was talk, a labor talk, if you will. I'm sure nothing came out of it, but is it encouraging at all to you that the two sides are beginning talking here? I mean, baseball, we talk about it all the time. Of all of these sports, like the NHL the NFL is in perpetually like top dog spot, but it feels like no sport is ascending in a bigger way than baseball. Do you think it's encouraging at all that the two sides had at least a little bit of dialogue this week?
0: 100%, Brent. Like, as long as there's a conversation happening to me, that's positive. Now, I do think deadlines are the most important thing, right? Just in life. We all know this in school. I'm sure we procrastinate on projects, assignments. Oh, it's due Friday at noon. Okay, Thursday, all night, I'll get it done. So I wouldn't read too much into what's happening over the next few months. I'm sure at one point there's going to be leaks coming out that, oh, it's not looking good, or oh, salary cap or bust. That's what the owner said, or oh, the players over my dead body. Like, I get used to that kind of stuff, and I just kind of roll my eyes and get amused by it. It's not that I don't believe it, but I do think it's part of the conjecture, part of the conversation. It's what negotiators do. So it's not wake me up till December 1st, but I do think, hey, get me the last week of November. Let's see how things are looking. And at the last second, hopefully these guys can hammer the deal. To your point, the sport is ascending. That is undeniable. The attendance has gone up 3 straight years. TV numbers are up. It's now a worldwide audience after the Blue Jays being in the World Series and the continued rise of Ohtani, who has a 0.82 ERA despite a prolonged hitting slump. So all of Japan's watching. So you can't have a lockout now, period, fellas. Like, any bystander would walk in that room and go, hey, figure it out. Like, there's more than enough money to figure this out for all sides. The sport's competitive. It's a lot of fun. Don't do this to the sport. It could be potentially crippling. And the best news for me is this. Still no games missed in 30-plus years. You always think of baseball and acrimonious labor. They have not missed games in 30-plus years. So let's hope that that run continues.
1: Yeah, fingers crossed. I just can't imagine they would kill this golden goose. But hey, listen, people are greedy. You don't become a billionaire, because you're all that generous, probably. Adnan, appreciate the time as always, buddy.
0: Ben, Brent, always good fun, and enjoy Chris Tucker. Talk to you soon.
1: See you, buddy. Adnan Virk, MLB Network, Rob Manfred's puppet as well. We must keep that in mind, okay? He works for MLB Network, and Rob Manfred was probably like right next to him as he was answering that question.

0: question.
1: Yeah.
0: And he's like, good job.
1: Yep.
0: Screw it up.
1: Hopefully somebody asked Cam Young about it today as well, wearing his MLB sponsor patch. It's like, he should have to opine on this as well.
0: Yeah, PGA Championship is underway. Alex Fitzpatrick birdied the first couple of holes. He's since given one back, so he's only one under, but still tied for the lead. Nobody's gone to two under yet. So Alex Fitzpatrick, for the uninitiated, the younger brother of major champion Matt Fitzpatrick, younger by 4 years, and he's like, he's had a career. It wasn't much of one previous to he and his brother winning the Zurich Classic, is it called?
1: That is what it's called.
0: Okay,
1: he
0: cool.
1: won, and don't shortchange him. He won a Euro Tour event that's like a week before.
0: Yeah, no, that's cool.
1: I mean, it's good. It's not cool. It's good. He won on the second best tour in the world. Yeah,
0: it's but good and cool.
1: You're just saying cool.
0: Yeah.
1: Derisively.
0: No, well, listen, it meant a lot to him to win that team event, which isn't really a PGA Tour event, but is. So you get your tour card.
1: Yeah.
0: And now he's on a tour, and man, he had some good results after that, including signature event and a ninth place and a fourth place finish. And all of a sudden, he's started his major championship. Not his career, because he hasn't played in an open before.
1: Yep.
0: Obviously, as a European tour player.
1: Yeah. I think Matt Fitzpatrick gifted him that one, though. I think he earned it.
0: Yes, I do think so. And Matt Fitzpatrick obviously is rooting on his brother, wants his brother to have great success. And I don't think he's like worried about his brother encroaching on him. Like, at what point though, because there's a 4 year gap.
1: Yeah, for sure.
0: No, like, and again, it'll never get to a point where you're not hoping for your brother's success, but at what point would it start to get annoying? Like, what if he starts having more success than Matt Fitzpatrick, who was one of the favorites to win this week? Okay. Matt Fitzpatrick won the Heritage.
1: Yeah. He's playing great golf this year.
0: He's playing awesome golf.
1: He won that massive team event in the Zurich. He won. Yeah.
0: Oh, okay. Yeah. We just got breaking news. Save that thought for a second.
1: I know.
0: Oilers just fired Chris Knobloch.
1: Yeah, I know. I DM'd it to you.
0: Oh, yeah. Well, I didn't see that.
1: I know.
0: They were in my ear about it.
1: Okay. Yeah, that happened. Yep.
0: Okay. And yeah, that was obviously going to happen.
1: Mm-hmm.
0: I don't know. Was there a scenario in which Chris Knobloch went through this cycle with Bruce Cassidy and they're like, you know what? We couldn't talk to Bruce. We didn't find anybody else better. If you suck this year, we'll fire you in the middle of the season, but you're going to start the year.
1: I think it was possible. Like, I mean, they survived Connor McDavid not having a contract when training camp opened last year. Mm-hmm. The idea that like there's questions about Chris Knobloch's future, I think they can handle it. It's not an ideal situation by any means. It's not the way that you want to go about it, but I think you can sell it easily of like, hey, we think we have the second best coach in the world. We tried to hire the first best and they wouldn't let us have him because you know why? Because Vegas is afraid of the guys in this room. They don't think you have it. They think you need Cassidy to push. Like, I think they can sell it. It would have made sense, but obviously, once you're talking about interviewing other people for the job, the most common thing to do is to move on from said candidate here. I think it'll just be really interesting. It's like, did they now just go to Laviolette because he's Cassidy Light? Right. Is that what happens?
0: Well, okay, so you've got two franchises in different molds because, you know, Oilers did make the playoffs, barely, in the worst division in hockey.
1: In the Pacific, yeah.
0: Yeah, and then lost in the first round to the Ducks.
1: Yeah.
0: Like, no, yeah, no, really great season that they had. So different than the Leafs.
1: Well, the Ducks, like, ruined both team seasons, so it's perfect.
0: Yeah. Okay, so it's really comparable years that the Oilers and Leafs had, right?
1: Totally. Yep.
0: Like, I don't think, man, if the Leafs had been playing in the worst division in the sport, barely got into the playoffs, and I know the Oilers weren't fully healthy, right? Leon missed a bunch of time, blah, blah, blah, blah, whatever. And then got trounced in the first round. Yeah, how different would the conversations be?
1: Well, I mean, the difference is the Oilers have the thing to point to of like, we've been to cup
0: finals.
1: We've
0: done this thing.
1: So
0: yeah.
1: Break it to you.
0: Yeah. Okay. Anyways, they're both competing, I would say, in the same pool of head coaches here now.
1: Yes, I think they are. I think there are certain candidates that will only make sense for one or the other, but yes, I mostly agree.
0: If you're the Leafs, you can conceivably do the Darko Rajakovic thing, where it's like now it's different because it went in a different order, where it was like, I guess it didn't right away. It was like Darko Rajakovic is the win now, but like developmental guy, right? Mm-hmm. Like
1: more developmental than win now at first.
0: Okay. And I guess David Carl would be that if you hire him.

0: sure.
1: around Gavin McKenna, Ivar Stenberg, yeah. whatever, despite the fact that they don't have their first round pick for the next 2 years.
0: This
1: like,
0: is why you cannot go into well, a rebuild.
1: Okay,
0: don't get me
1: but
0: started.
1: No, like, but okay. But what if you stink either way, right? If you're going to stink either way.
0: I would rather stink while holding on to the card of Austin Matthews than handing the Bruins and the Flyers like consecutive top five picks.
1: Yeah, but what if he, okay, what if he's putting his finger on the scale a little bit as well? Anyways.
0: Don't expect
1: that
0: to happen.
1: You can see a scenario where it's like Leafs are pivoting, right?
0: Sure.
1: Right? And it's not ideal.
0: Yeah.
1: You like to have your own pick.
0: I think so, yeah.
1: There is no world where the Oilers are pivoting. They're seeing this thing out to the bitter end like that. So that part is true, where that's not the same pool of head coaches.
0: No. I have been adamant that I, like, outside of Connor being like, I ain't coming back, you better trade me. And I don't think he's going to tell them that. Yeah. I don't think the Oilers would be trading Connor McDavid. So, no, I don't. I think you're right about that. That kind of keeps them more to the Cassidy Laviolette pool than it does the, like, David Carl, Manny Malhotra pool. Sure, and I'm pretty confident Jay Woodcroft's got not going back. Like, I think I'm confident in that one.
2: Pretty interesting, though, that it comes a day after Craig Berube becomes available, huh?
0: Oh, I mean, I tried to scare my Leaf fan brethren by being like, Peter Laviolette just left, or not Peter Laviolette, Peter Chiarelli left to look at other jobs. Right, so it's like, I feel like he's the version of that for the Oilers. They're like, God, no, not that.
1: I mean, pretty unfair, though. Don't you think for Berube now?
0: No, because I don't think even the people who like the most have his back in the media in these discussions, I feel like do talk about him for what he is, a like structure guy, a like motivator guy. The best thing he ever did, the thing he has been most successful at, was coming in and catching fire for 6 months, and then it was never really good after that. Yeah. I don't think it's unfair to that.
1: So you do not think he is a good NHL head coach.
0: No, I think he is a fine like floor setter, but I do not think he is enough to change the ceiling for anybody.
1: But isn't that exactly what he did in St. Louis? He changed the ceiling. Like
0: No, he didn't. Jordan Binnington changed the ceiling. He started making saves.
1: That's just the sport.
0: Yeah. Though. Well, I mean, yeah, but we also have to look at what happened. Like,
1: hey,
0: unless
1: maybe he's going to force the Jordan Binnington trade that we all wish to happen this past season.
0: Hey, man, if the argument is you should hire Craig Berube so that Jordan Binnington will accept a trade to Edmonton, we're starting to speak my language here. But if it's just you should hire Craig Berube because look what he did with the Blues and Leafs, I don't know.
1: Yeah.
0: Yeah. Tough.
1: Yeah,
0: I will say it would be their favorite thing though if you like took the coach that like couldn't help Matthews and mm-hmm. Marner and Nylander.
1: Oh, and then
0: like,
1: he did the damn thing.
0: McDavid, yeah.
1: Although it hasn't worked favorite. For Leaf goalies in Edmonton.
0: No, I mean notably. It works for Zach Hyman though. It's been pretty good there.
1: Absolutely.
0: Yeah.
1: Absolutely.
0: Connor Brown had a fun 5 minutes.
1: Yeah, absolutely.
0: It would be their favorite thing to be like, look at that, because it's like then we can't have it both ways. It's like he was a bad coach, but it's like we won with a bad coach. It's just now.
1: That's confusing. Okay. Anyways, we'll continue to gather information on this. Perhaps more upcoming before we sign off at 9 o'clock. But listen, legendary Rush Hour actor Chris Tucker is coming to the theater at Great Canadian Toronto on Saturday, May 23rd. We've got your chance to be there. All you have to do is listen for the code word. 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When we come back, Josh Cloak of The Athletic, who broke down the candidates for the Leafs open coaching position, also took his life in his own hands and sat in the temporary stands on the north end of BMO Field. He wrote a harrowing report on it.
0: Bravest man in Toronto.
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3: From the 680 News Radio Traffic Center, I'm Helena Balka. Southbound 427 is solid from Highway 7 to south of Derry. The HOV and left lanes are blocked because of a collision. Eastbound 403 heavy off the QEW to approaching Dundas. Part of the left lane is blocked by a large truck. Westbound on the 401 has had its share of problems this morning as well, including approaching Kennedy in the collectors, a stalled vehicle in the right lane, and west of Mississauga Road in the express, a collision in the right lane. This May long weekend, Cobb's Bread is saving your barbecue from bun emergencies. 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

0: Sportsnet 590, The Fan, Ben Ennis, Brent Gunning. So the Edmonton Oilers joining the Toronto Maple Leafs just mere moments ago in search of, officially, a new head coach as they have relieved Chris Knobloch of his duties. Craig Berube got the axe yesterday. So devastated he must be to not have to coach whatever team he's got in store, or they've got in store for us in 2026, instead doing whatever he wants for many millions of dollars.
1: None of the work, all of the money.
0: Yep. Good for him. All right, let's talk to Josh Cloak of The Athletic. How's it going, Josh?
2: You guys sound devastated too. Are you guys devastated or what?
1: No, I'll be I would never dance on anyone's grave, but you know, little saunter off to the side, maybe. Yeah, devastated is the exact opposite emotion of what I'd say I'm feeling right now.
0: Yeah. Yeah, he seemed like a fine fella to deal with from a media perspective. And I would wager that he gets another opportunity. And obviously he has a cup ring. So, yeah, I mean, results. And he led this team to its only division title in this era of Leafsdom. But, yeah, clearly it was a move that this team had to make, I think. And I think it indicates something positive about this front office. Josh, did you get the same impression?
2: Yeah, but this was also, and I know this like phrase has been used already, but like it did feel like a bit of a tap-in, right? Like this was just something that you know, good organizations do. They make sure that there's a real top-down approach in terms of, you know, the president to the general manager to the head coach. They don't have a president. That's a conversation for another day. But, you know, this was something that was kind of missing in the last era, where Brad Treliving takes over and he doesn't have his guy right away. And Sheldon Keefe, you know, they go through a year. Then he gets his guy. Then Treliving's gone. Like, this is what was needed, right? This just like a really clean, fresh start. And again, it was an easy thing to do because if you're Chayka, you know, you're a numbers guy, and it doesn't take more than a cursory look at the numbers that you and I can do to recognize that, like, the Leafs were abysmal in so many areas that they shouldn't have been last year. And I think we all saw this coming too. That's the thing. This isn't like a situation where it's like, well, they had a bad stretch, and well, like if they, you know, they've gotten a few bounces here and there. Even when, and you mentioned this, even when they won the division 2 years ago, that was propped up by some fantastic goaltending. And again, the underlying numbers suggested this team was due for serious regression. And to just be able to recognize that and say, organizationally, we need a fresh start. You know, I think there's a healthy level of skepticism, and there should be, around this front office. But so far, they've done a few things right, and moving on for Berube was on one of those.
1: How much does the change things for the, you know, and I don't know, maybe there's only two of these guys left on the team, the superstars on this team, you know, Matthews and Nylander. You know, there was a lot of stuff going around yesterday, and these aren't new numbers, but I think people kind of sharing them in the light of the Berube firing, of the way Matthews was used. And obviously, when you have a guy who is defensively responsible like he is, you want to, you know, ask him to use some of those gifts. But, you know, there were matchup minutes that Patrice Bergeron in his Selke winning prime was not getting, that Matthews had kind of foisted upon him in the last couple of years under Berube. You know, I don't think that's the only reason for the downtick offensively of what we've seen out of him lately, but how much of that do you think will maybe be different under another coach and will actually kind of free him up to do more on the offensive side of things?
2: Yeah, look, it's one thing to make every one of your players try to be more defensively responsible. Like, I think that's something a lot of coaches would strive for. It's another thing to try and completely change the way, you know, literally one of the best players in recent memory plays the game. And I think that's where things really went sideways here, is when you don't, I mean, things went truly sideways when, you know, Austin Matthews takes a vicious knee from Radko Gudas. But like, when you try and make a player, or try and turn a player into something he's not, and in doing so, you kind of overlook these incredible, like, gifts that he has, gifts that, like, frankly, at times no one else in the world can show. Like, that's when it gets really concerning here, right? Like, great coaches and great organizations, they recognize the skills that these players have and they try and build around them. And instead of trying to, like, change a player and jam him into a different role, you know, this organization always should have been saying, well, wait a second here. We have maybe the best goal scorer on the planet. What can we do to support this goal scorer and elevate the incredible gifts that he does have, mm-hmm. right? What can we do to make sure that this player, you know, Austin Matthews, is capable of scoring, you know, I don't know, 70 goals, 72 goals, right? Because he's shown the propensity to try and do that. And so that's what's really concerning here, is that the team didn't look at Austin Matthews and say, how can we build? Because it's easier to build around, you know, a great player than it is to try and, you know, knock that player down a few pegs and try and turn him into something he's not. And full credit to Austin Matthews. Like, he never griped last year. I thought he handled the captaincy and the losing, you know, quite well. I really did. But you could also, you're also looking at him being like, he's not that far removed mm-hmm. from the guy that scored 60 plus goals. Mm-hmm. And that's what I think that the challenge and the, or it's not even a challenge. That's what I think the focus of the next head coach has to be, is saying, how do we get Austin Matthews at his best? Because we have this gift. How do we actually utilize it once again?
0: Mm-hmm. Yeah. World-class loser. Like, he's really perfected the art of losing. So well done.
2: Boy. Wow. Okay. Spicy. Wow. Okay.
0: I mean, he has a lot of experience, right? Like, no, he's listen, baby steps. Figure out how to lose with grace. Wish it happened at the Olympics too. But yeah, no, he did a great job of losing last year for sure.
2: You are adding some jalapeno and some habanero to your eggs this morning. Some spice in the morning. I love it.
0: What's wrong? Like, what have I missed there? Like, has there been a bunch of winning that has like surrounded Austin Matthews since he arrived, other than during the regular season? Like, what am I missing? Nothing.
2: So what would you? No, look, you tell me, what would you kind of see happening next year? Like, my sense is, and we only just started this, is that, like, maybe this is a little bit more on the players than the head coach.
0: Yeah, no,
2: like,
0: doubt.
2: Because I think there's some really, like, interesting discussion in the market about, like, well, why does this core, and this core is now down to Matthews and Nylander,
0: yeah,
2: why should they be on a fourth head coach? Is I that mean, where
0: which
2: you
0: is nothing. No, because that's nothing compared to the Oilers, compared to every other franchise. Like, I would say, if anything, you know, John Chayka is doing the smart thing that the other two previous general managers didn't do, where they were cowards. Honestly, Kyle Dubas was a coward, and it was his first gig, so I get it. He was a coward. Mike Babcock was never his guy. They were never aligned. His guy was right there. He took until they wasted another year of the postseason, and until the team, like, outwardly quit on their coach to fire to do the thing that he should have done right away. Brad Treliving, not his guy. Craig Berube, always his guy. And yeah, for better or for worse, that was always the style of play that he preferred, with people that couldn't skate but were ginormous, and dumping it in and forecheck and blah, blah, blah, but waited too long to make his move. So I give John Chayka all the credit in the world for at least starting off on the right foot. And he talked about organizational resetting. I think I buy that. Yes, absolutely. Let's start on the right foot. But that does bring us to, like, the list of candidates. Because, yes, I think it's pretty clearly always on the players, specifically in this sport. I mean, maybe you can make the argument that in the NFL, when you're literally running plays for your players, that the coach has an outsized impact. I think you can be worth a win or two either direction, and certainly, like, your message can grow stale in this sport, but I don't think you can change the fortunes in considerable amount. But that said, again, resetting the culture is important, and rejuvenating Austin Matthews, who had the two worst years of his career from a points standpoint under Craig Berube. I mean, you did a great job outlining the list of candidates on your latest.

0: just on The Athletic, Josh, who's the guy that stands out to you?
1: I mean, first of all, I need a glass of ice water to deal with this heat this morning. Wow, you are bringing it. I love it. I mean, it's interesting. There are some names out there that I know will make a lot of people go, oh, like that's the guy they should get. He's got a Stanley Cup, and that's Bruce Cassidy, and that's Peter Laviolette. I don't know if you need more of the same, right? Or something. I don't like, I actually think there's a lot of parallels between Bruce Cassidy and Craig Berube, and that like, they both drive at players, and they can be really, you know, big, hard, sometimes imposing characters. And that's great, right? They both have Stanley Cups, but again, and this is an opinion thing, if you feel like you need to really get the best out of these players that have been, like, as you said, more losses than wins in the postseason and have really been, I think, beat down, right, in this market, perhaps you need a little bit more of a, like a quote-unquote player's coach and someone that can kind of just get these guys believing in themselves again, believing in their capabilities again. And I like the name that sticks out to me is a name that like

0: is literally like still working. So like, this isn't informed. This isn't anything, you know, informed. It's just it, like on that list. I think Jay Woodcroft does make some sense here, because he's worked with big players before and he's gotten good stuff out of big players. Like Jay Woodcroft looks like a young coach. He started in the league as a video coach in 2005, right? And he's worked with Henrik Zetterberg. He's worked with Joe Thornton. He's worked with Connor McDavid, right? And I think he's a really kind of patient, understanding voice that I think players like to play for, because again, in the offensive zone, he's kind of a little bit more hands-off, do your creative thing. That's a name that I wonder about, like of all the players on this list. He's coached in a Canadian market. I think he gets everything that comes with it. So that was the name that, like, when I finished that list and I kind of literally said out loud, who are the guys going to ask me about tomorrow morning, and who are they going to do so with, like, the kind of heat that they're clearly bringing? Like, I got to have a name here. Like, it's got Woodcroft really sticks out. He's the assistant in Anaheim right now. We'll see what happens there. But that, I don't know. What do you guys think? When you read that list, did you get excited at all, or did you just think, ugh, still on the players, you know?
1: I didn't get excited at all, but I don't look at that as a knock on any of these guys. Like, I don't know who the coach is that would have me excited, and it's because we've just done this rigmarole so many times with the players.
0: Yeah.
1: And this is why it'll be different this time. And to your point, yeah, some of the players are different. Like, you know, Matthew Nyes, you know, he's like the cutoff point of the guy who wears all of this. It's like, if you got here post Nyes, maybe you can skirt some of it, but if you were here before him, you got to have a lot of it there. Is there any, you know, one of the names you mentioned here, Steve Sullivan, like, can they really have somebody from inside the org? Doesn't it feel like it has to be an outside the org hire? Like, I thought it was a little curious that you included somebody in the org on the list. I'm not saying you're wrong to do so. It's just, I would have thought you would want to empower somebody who hadn't been here before.
0: In the organization, yes, but has also only been in the organization for 2 years, right? And one of those years was spent fully with the Marlies. What sticks out there is two things. Like, the Leafs, some people around the Leafs clearly thought enough of him to bring him up from the AHL and put him on an NHL bench and have him, you know, doing some important work there. But the entire time John Chayka was in Arizona, Sullivan was there. And, yeah, you know, like that, you can clearly hear me exasperated. Like, that matters in hockey, you know, connections, that kind of thing. Like, so that's what made me wonder, is if Chayka looks at the work he did in Arizona with player development and said, you know, we're probably going to be welcoming a new franchise player in the first overall pick, unless they get weird and trade it. We'll talk about that later on, I'm sure. But like, and you know, Easton Cowan, Ben Danford, these players are going to be given more responsibility. Maybe it's on Chayka to hire someone that understands young players, and I think Steve Sullivan does that. So even though, yes, he's in the organization, I do think that it was only 2 years, and he can't really be lumped in with a lot of the failures of the past few years, if that makes sense.
2: Yeah, he just got here. Okay, before I let you go, you also did a great write-up of your experience in the North Stands at BMO Field, which are still up, and they're fine. Like, I'm sure the craftsmanship, there's like inspections that happen. I would hope so. Yeah, it looks terrifying.
1: We're a nation of laws.
2: It looks terrifying. And I guess reading your account, it was terrifying to experience as well, Josh.
0: Yeah, I mean, I always thought that I did well with heights, right? I've my wife dared me to go skydiving, and I did, and
2: really?
0: That was a badge of honor.
2: Good yeah. for you.
0: Well, good for her.
1: Disagree. Bad for all involved. It sounds like a terrible idea, jumping out of a plane. I got to be honest.
0: No, I got to be. It was, as soon as I hit the ground, I was like, I want to do that again.
2: Did you?
0: And as soon, I mean, I did it over, now we're getting off on a tangent, but I did it. We lived in Australia for a year, mm-hmm. and when we were leaving, my wife was like, let's do something like big to celebrate this. And I was like, let's go on a helicopter ride. And she was like, that's boring. And, you know, when you're...
2: I like your wife.
0: Your partner, yeah, when your partner does that, you're like, well, okay. And she's like, let's go skydiving. and we did it over the Great Barrier Reef.
2: That's
0: and there's like, yeah, and like, the

0: the plane was like, there was like eight of us in the plane. And they have these like at the front of the plane, when you get up in there, there's like a, they have a green light, red light, yellow light, mm-hmm. like at the front. And it's red the whole time. Don't move. When it's yellow, get ready. Green, they throw the little door open. And like, I can't like really describe the feeling of like watching your partner fall out of a plane. She's like, I'm going to go first. And I'm like, oh, so anyway, what were we talking about?
1: North stands and how similar to the green light it felt.
0: Okay. Here's where I'm at with these north stands. You had to do temporary stands because Toronto FC is not the Toronto FC they used to be, and you can't build permanent stands because Toronto FC cannot support 40,000 people, right? And FIFA regulates that you have to get at least 40,000 seats in for a World Cup venue, and you can't have a World Cup in Canada without Toronto. Mm-hmm. So you put temporary stands up. Aesthetically, yeah, from the outside, we've all driven down the Gardiner, and it looks like an eyesore. What gets me is how there's really zero protection and cover from the back seats. Like there's these metal barriers, but like I kind of like, I brought a water bottle up and I put it on the ground and it rolled a little bit and I had to stop it from rolling off, falling a few stories down and hitting someone below. Right. And people are going to be paying thousands of dollars to sit back there, and the wind picks up, and there's always wind off Lake Ontario. It sways a bit. And then, like, again, I'm looking outside. It's raining. Like, it was a beautiful day. What's it going to be like in the rain? And I'm not joking. Like, it's really hard to get up there. There's people stopping and, like, either taking photos or dealing with their cardio on the way up. So you're dealing with that. I stood up for the anthem. No, I'm not kidding. I stood up for the anthem. And I purposely said, let me go watch it in the worst seat, like the back corner.
1: Yeah.
0: So I stood for the two anthems, and I noticed afterwards, so I had one hand on the railing, and my other hand, when the anthems were done, I looked, it was on my notebook, and my notebook was black with sweat.
1: Yeah.
0: Like a navy blue notebook turned black with sweat. 'Cause it's pretty nerve wracking. It's safe ultimately, but like, you do have to ask yourself, are you ready to pay like $1,000 to feel like you're swaying in midair? Because that's what it's like. Oh, did you do that? Did you
1: no,
0: buy
1: no,
0: it?
1: No, I'm saying that the people that are going to the World Cup, I imagine, have already purchased the tickets. I guess there's probably still, I haven't looked at this. It's just way too expensive for me. But yeah, I imagine most people who are going have already they've plugged their nose and paid the expense.
0: Well, yeah, and then you have to accept that because it's going to be an experience unlike any other. Most of the other areas at BMO Field are covered.
1: Yeah.
0: But I had to literally ask people around me, I'm like, do you feel that swaying too? Like, do you, like, I'm not imagining this for the sake of a story. And like, it's always windy, like off the water. So this is something people are going to have to get used to. It's from the inside, they look great. The view is great, but the view is also great because it's there's such a slope,
1: mm-hmm.
0: right? The angle is terrifying as well. So, not as terrifying as skydiving, but you know, kind of close.
1: I appreciate that firsthand account, Josh. Thanks for doing this morning, and great work on those pieces on The Athletic.
0: No problem. Take care, boys.
1: You too, Josh Cloak of The Athletic. Yeah, I haven't purchased tickets for, and the Canada's playing one game, maybe, hopefully, fingers crossed, Alphonso Davies' hamstrings recovered in time to play against Bosnia Herzegovina. And I think because of it's a World Cup, you can maybe tell Bayern to
2: get Crocs.
1: To shut up about it if you're going to play him. But kudos to those of you who have, you know, ponied up the dough to go watch in the North Stands.
2: I have two thoughts every day when I drive past it. I think, wow, that's a lot of extra seats that just popped up out of nowhere. And the dad and me is paying for this damn light bill. The lights are on every morning. You got to look at the field. You can't tell time when you sleep. Bang, pull the cord on that. Chris Rock joke. Yeah.
1: Okay. All right. We'll be back tomorrow with another edition of the Fan Morning Show. 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
3: From the the 680 News Radio Traffic Center, I'm Helena Balka. Two problems on the southbound 427 approaching Derry. There's a collision in the HOV lane. And then south of Derry, the HOV and left lanes are blocked by another collision. Eastbound 403 is heavy from the QEW to approaching Dundas. Part of that left lane is still blocked.

0: because of a collision there. Eastbound 401 ramp to southbound 427, collision in the right lane. And westbound 401 approaching the 404 in the express, accident in the center lane there as well. 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

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Roger Lajoie, Zach Bodenstein in for J.D. Bunkus today. And delighted to be with you for the next 2 hours. 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Put your name and location, please. Love to hear from you. You can hit us up on X as well. We're going to talk Blue Jays NHL playoffs primarily in the next 2 hours with you. Brandon Wild will join us from The Score. Walk-off Grand Slam. Gotta love it. It's early in the season. We keep saying that. But, man, that flight to Detroit would have been a lot better for the Blue Jays than it would have been if they had not found a way to finally beat Tampa Bay. And in such

0: dramatic fashion. So Brandon Wild will join us to talk about that. Michael Amato from Sportsnet.ca will talk about the NHL playoffs. And now the NHL, well, we can call it the NHL coaching carousel, because yesterday, Zach, we were on, of course, the news broke about Craig Berube being fired as head coach of the Toronto Maple Leafs. And it didn't happen during the show. It happened about, I don't know, 45 minutes, an hour ago, when the word leaked out that Chris Knobloch had been fired as head coach of the Edmonton Oilers. No surprise there, especially after word leaked out. Maybe just to circle around with hockey people, they should keep their mouths shut. But at any rate, I guess it's impossible for them to do that. Word had leaked out that the Oilers had approached the Vegas Golden Knights looking for permission to talk to Bruce Cassidy and were denied permission. But that information being out there kind of made it, you know, if they were kind of even considering keeping Knobloch there. I'm going to say a few fast things about Knobloch, and then I'd like your read, Zach. I just want to say, full disclosure, I always do full disclosure. The great Sherry Bassett and I are working a book together, and Sherry, of course, hired Chris Knobloch in Erie, Pennsylvania, to be his head coach in the OHL. Chris Knobloch, I met briefly in the 2011 Memorial Cup, because I was working that as a part of my duties with the Mississauga St. Michael's Majors, and you're an OHL guy, so you'll appreciate that. And he was coaching the Western Hockey League champion Kootenay team at that point. So here's Knobloch's track record. And for the hockey world, and I know already people are just talking about, well, you didn't win a Stanley Cup with McDavid. Yeah, there's no question about that. 30 other teams in the NHL haven't won Stanley Cups either, but here's his track record. He won a Western Hockey League championship. He moved to the OHL. He won an OHL championship. He's been an assistant coach in the National Hockey League for 2 years prior to Edmonton. He's been a head coach in the American Hockey League for 4 years. He won 29 playoff games with that Edmonton Oilers team over 2 years and went to back-to-back Stanley Cup finals. He's 47 years old. He doesn't classify as a retread, and he's not an up-and-comer who hasn't had the experience. He's a disciplined, fine head coach in the National Hockey League, and yet most people just think he's only there because of McDavid. I got news for you. That track record is second to none. The Toronto Maple Leafs and any other team looking for a coach outside of Edmonton could do far worse than Chris Knobloch. That's what I think about that.
1: Again, goes to show the volatility in sports, right, Rog? You look at the track record just with the Edmonton Oilers, because everything you said is valid. That has happened. That's in his repertoire. Look at even the more recent sample size. The last 3 years, he gets brought on mid-season with the Edmonton Oilers in 2024. 69 games he coaches, he wins 46 of them. They go to the Cup Final. Next year, wins 48 games. They go to the Cup Final. And then last season, of course, still wins 41 games. The team does fairly well in the regular season. Obviously, we know the faults with the Oilers, and they lose in the first round to the Anaheim Ducks. Again, I go back to what the Craig Berube situation is. I see so many similarities between the two. Number one, it just kind of seems like he lost the room for whatever reason. I could read between the lines, and we talk all the time about what people say in the media and how we shouldn't read too much into it. I kind of do. And I look at what coaches are saying. I look at what players are saying. And to me, there was a bit of a disconnect. But more importantly, I think this is a general manager issue. This is a roster construction issue with the Toronto Maple Leafs, and it's a roster construction issue with the Edmonton Oilers. And we always talk about it. The easiest head to roll is the coach. It's the easiest cord to cut. You can't just cut a player. It's not as easy as getting out of that contract. General managers, you want more leeway. You give them more runway and a longer leash to let them do their thing. But the coach is always the easiest one to go. And the Maple Leafs tried that earlier with obviously letting Mark Savard go and trying to change up the assistant coach situation to see if that was going to make a bit of a difference. Obviously it didn't, but when it feels like you need a change for whatever reason, whether it's the rapport in the locker room, whether it's the flaws with the roster, at the end of the day, it feels like it's always the coach to go. And after one season where the Oilers obviously fell well short of their goal, Chris Knobloch has to go. And for everything you said, it's all valid. The guy has been a winner. He has been competitive at every single level in hockey. And absolutely, he'll get scooped up by somebody else. You just know. You just have that feeling when a guy gets let go. And again, we've seen it a number of times. Sometimes it takes longer because of what they want to do. And some guys don't immediately want to hop back into it. But we've seen a number of times coaches get let go and then hop right back on the horse. And if Chris Knobloch wants to coach in the NHL next year, Chris Knobloch will coach in the NHL next year.
0: I also did.

0: not add to that resume during his years in Erie, Pennsylvania with the Erie Otters. And Zach, you know this better than anybody. You do play-by-play in the OHL to this day, as I've done it for many years as well. The Erie Otters had four consecutive 50-win seasons. That's the first time that's ever happened, and it has not happened since. And I think that's going to be really tough to happen, because in the three-year cycle of junior hockey, how in God's name do you win 50 games 4 years in a row? They only play 68 games in the regular season. He did it four consecutive years, and not always with McDavid, because McDavid wasn't in Erie for 4 years. And by the way, I don't know what the relationship is now with Connor McDavid, the falling out. And, you know, we've said it so many times, coach loses, oh, he lost the room. Well, you know what? If every time a coach in the NHL and the players aren't happy with the coach, fired the coach, we're going to see three different coaches a year on NHL teams, because that's just a fact of life. During a long season, players will start to tune you out. And if the answer from general managers and ownership is fire the coach, that's what we're seeing now. We're seeing coaches with no, it used to, oh, you got to give them. How did Sheldon Keefe last 5 years in Toronto? What were his results in 5 years? Let's compare his to Chris Knobloch or Berube. Berube in his first year with the team took him to the second round. So there's that, all right? And the only reason, well, not the only reason, it's hard to win in sports, win a championship. And yeah, he's got McDavid and Draisaitl. They're great players. The only reason, and I'll say the only reason, the Edmonton Oilers haven't won the Stanley Cup is they didn't have quite good enough goaltending. Period, case closed. They have even a little bit better of a goaltender than the guy they had. They cash through and they win a cup, and maybe the narrative changes. But this narrative out there, because it is out there with people about Knobloch, is the only reason he's coaching in the NHL is because he's McDavid's buddy from junior, is complete hogwash. It's BS. This guy is a bright, successful hockey coach at the WHL, OHL, American Hockey League, assistant in the NHL, and National Hockey League. I even hear some, I know Oilers fans, Martin, they're on X this morning and they're talking about him. They go, he didn't do anything. He won 29 playoff games. He went to back-to-back Stanley Cup finals. Yeah, it's a disappointment. You don't win with McDavid. That constitutes nothing. Come to Toronto if you want to see nothing in terms of coaching results in the playoffs. So, I'm not advocating, and this is a development, but I can tell you what, the next team that gets Chris Knobloch as their head coach is going to be very pleased. That's my prediction on that. And the Toronto Maple Leafs could do a heck of a lot worse than Knobloch. And before anyone goes down the route of McDavid, I don't know if he had a falling out with McDavid. I don't know what the situation does with McDavid and Knobloch now, but I can tell you they've had a great relationship for a lot of years, and he's a free agent in 2 years, so I'm just going to let that rest.
1: Is Knobloch a fit in Toronto, though, right? I mean, John Chayka was talking about it yesterday with the media, and he said, if you have experience in a larger market, that could be an asset for us. They're looking for somebody who can maybe not handle the heat, but somebody who's been with the bright lights and somebody who's been in dire situations and had to pull his team out of the fight and really rise them to the top. And Chris Knobloch really fits that bill for me. And I just wonder if maybe that's a fit in Toronto. And again, they're going to do their due diligence. And there are so many names out there, from veterans to guys who have been around and had one stint with a team like Chris Knobloch fits. And then there's always that possibility of the first-time head coach to be, whether they've been an assistant or whether they're up and coming through the coaching pipeline. So many fits, but I mean, you throw at Chris Knobloch, and then you mentioned the Toronto Maple Leafs vacancy, and my mind goes first to, well, that could be a fit in Toronto. Certainly possible.
0: Well, Edmonton is a massive hockey market. It's massive hockey market. It's right up. Well, any Canadian, if you've coached in a Canadian-based franchise in the National Hockey League, one of the seven teams, that automatically qualifies you to coach in Toronto. It's nothing compares to Toronto. It's bonkers here, as we all know. But if you've coached in any of the Canadian markets, sure, he's had the heat. He's faced it. He's coached a star player. He's got to deal with Matthews now, if he was hired as coach of the Maple Leafs. He's just gone through that with two superstar players on his team. I think he's a terrific coach. I think it would be an excellent selection. We'll see where it goes. Fresh news, but worth talking about. And Michael Amato will do that for us from Sportsnet.ca, NHL writer. And our question on X, 590-590, with the coaching changes in this topic and the Leafs Berube firing yesterday, who do you want to see coach the Toronto Maple Leafs then? And I say this all the time, Zach. It's one of my things, especially being an official scorer, because everyone likes to rip the official scorer's call. And I say, that's fine. You're entitled to your opinion. But somebody's got to make the decision. So it's easy to say, ah, no, it's not him. He's Then who? Who should be the head coach of the Toronto Maple Leafs in your estimation? Who out there? Because there are a lot of guys out there. Is it a default to Cassidy? And we talked about this yesterday. I had a chuckle about it. Everyone said, get Cassidy because he's won a Stanley Cup. Berube won a Stanley Cup. You just did that. That's not an indication that that's going to be. And we talk about the right fit. So what's the right fit? Let Matthews and Nylander do whatever they want and get 180 points in the regular season, or make them more responsible so they can win playoff rounds. What do you want? What kind of coach are you looking for before you rip the poor guy who's going to be the new coach? Because you know everyone's going to rip him.
1: I saw a lot of that yesterday. Berube's usage of Matthews, Berube's style with the team. And look, it's valid to an extent. But at the end of the day, Austin Matthews is the top center on the Toronto Maple Leafs. And you're telling me that it's so bad that Craig Berube deployed Austin Matthews as the top center of the Toronto Maple Leafs? You want your best player out there against other teams' best players. You don't have the you don't have the asset of having that shutdown center. There is no Phil Deneau on the Toronto Maple Leafs or a Jordan Staal where you can play matchups. And whether Craig Berube and the Toronto Maple Leafs wanted Austin Matthews against top competition or not, other teams are going to line up their best players against Austin Matthews. So if that's your big justification for Craig Berube wasn't a fit with the Toronto Maple Leafs, nothing's going to change with a new coach. You obviously want him with the puck more than often than not. You want him in the offensive zone more often than not. But if you're talking about Austin Matthews as a great two-way centerman and a guy who's going to handle the 24 minutes a game and play all situations, then you're going to deploy him that way. He's paid that way. He's produced that way in his career. So I don't see what the harm is in playing him that way. And if you think Craig Berube is just a, you know, hard-headed, old-school guy, I get the feeling that a lot of head coaches are going to want their best players out there as much as possible. So we've talked so much and criticized so much about the Leafs being too run and gun. They abandon the defensive zone. They fly past the blue line. They don't pick up their reads in the defensive zone. They're not built for playoff hockey. Then they kind of go on the opposite side of the spectrum. And part of it's the GM as well, Raj. Like, obviously, they build from the back end out. They get Tanev. They try to shore up the blue line. And again, whether those moves worked out or not, you saw what the process was. And then they completely got away from that. And there was no pace. They weren't playing north-south. They weren't generating chances. And it just felt like they were, again, a dump-and-chase team. So where's the line? Like, where are we going to be satisfied? Who's going to be able to fulfill what Maple Leaf fans want? And that's, I guess, somewhere in the middle of where they were and where they were last year.
0: Well, that's the big question, is it not, Zach? It's a case of, you're right, the usage of Matthews, how you do it. But and that's the complaint. That was the talk, as you mentioned yesterday. Berube's fired. He's fired because he handcuffed Matthews and Nylander. What were we saying before Berube was hired as coach of the Toronto Maple Leafs? The team can't play playoff-style hockey. They're not that kind of a team. And your point is very valid. Look, you want Matthews to score 70 goals, and you want him to block some shots, too. You want him to be everything. So what do you want? You want a coach that just goes to Nylander, pats him on the shoulder, you just do your thing there, Willie Styles. Just go, bud. You just go out there, and you rack up those regular season points. Don't worry about it. It's a balance. It's tough. It's not easy to coach in the NHL. It's never been easy to coach in the NHL. It's especially difficult in this day and age where the expectation of especially the superstar athlete is they do everything. So, again, the question on the text line, 590-590, who do you want to coach the Toronto Maple Leafs? Because I'm advocating Chris Knobloch. I think Chris Knobloch would be a great coach for the Toronto Maple Leafs, and I think it's great fortune that he's available, to be honest with you. And I think the Oilers might have even brought him back if, and they obviously wanted Cassidy, and Cassidy's the, everybody's talking about. And listen, another great coach who's won a Stanley Cup, but you talk about losing the room. How quickly does a guy lose the room after taking the, like, he won a President's Trophy in Boston, last was gone the next year, won a Stanley Cup in Vegas, is gone the next year. Okay, at least better Bruin quickly. It looks like he loses the room pretty quickly, too. If that's indeed the case, 590-590, weigh in on that. We'll talk about it. It'll be fun. Hey, a walk-off grand slam. We've got to talk about that. If there was no coaching change, that'd be the first thing. All games are, you know, important. You especially, and we talked about it yesterday, divisional games against top opponents. So Yankees, Tampa Bay, are bigger than most because it's like a hockey parlance, a four-pointer. But, man, that walk-off slam, Hoffman gives up the two runs. I know you got the ghost.

0: runner, so gave up one run, I would say. But, you know, couldn't close it down. And you're feeling, oh, my goodness, here we go again. And that slam by Varsho, let's put it this way, Zach. If momentum does count for anything, well, that's got to count for something.
1: It should. It should, right? I mean, we've seen the Blue Jays, despite their tough start, right? They get out to the 3-0 start when they sweep the Athletics. Then it all went south. They've had moments like this season. They've had opportunities to go on a bit of a run after overcoming adversity, and we haven't seen it happen. So I think Joe Siddall said it on the broadcast like a month ago. I want to say it was after they won and salvaged the series in Chicago or against, again, one of those lower teams. And he said, you want this to snowball in the right direction. And it just didn't. So, look, not to discredit the Blue Jays, excellent fight. That was 2025 Blue Jays to come back, to show resiliency, to be patient, to have a better plate approach overall, and obviously to hit the slam to win the game. But what does it mean if you lose 3 of 4 after this? So they're in a situation right now, and again, you play 26% of the season or whatever it is, very early. We understand that all. But if they don't use this as a springboard to at least get on a bit of a run here to feel a little bit good about something, and if all that follows from this is they lose 3 of 4 and somebody else gets hurt, because that's what's been happening with the Blue Jays this year, then it's all for nothing, right? So you feel good about it today, no question. You feel good about that flight to Detroit. Better vibes, no question. You go into that series on a bit of a high note, but yes, you need this to be a bit of a springboard into something positive, right? Some more winning. And obviously you can't control the injury situation. You're really complimentary of some of the things you've seen from this team, even when they're losing. But to me, it means nothing unless this sparks something. And we've seen it before this season. They need it to spark something, and they need things to start spinning in the right direction. This is a perfect opportunity, perfect example, perfect excuse to start to get going again. How could you not feel great about that? And then you've got the off day as well today, and then you're going into a weekend series against the team, by the way, Raj, that's struggling in the Detroit Tigers. So it should propel you in the right direction, but we've seen this before this year. So for me, you got to feel good about it, no doubt, especially winning in the division in dramatic fashion. But what does it mean after this? We'll find out this weekend.
0: We will find out, and you're absolutely right. Yeah, you turn around and lose 3 out of 4, then so much for momentum. And the old adage in baseball is true. Momentum begins and ends with the next day's starting pitcher. So we'll see what the Blue Jays have as they go into Detroit. But a feel-good win for sure, a big hit for Varsho. So yesterday, while we were setting up the show, we were prepared to spend 2 hours discussing the struggles of one Vladimir Guerrero Jr. Berube gets fired around 9:30, so the end of that, we continued the rest of the show. So let's get back to Vladdy's struggles and update it by another game. And unfortunately, it is getting worse, at least at this particular time. Vladdy is now 0 for 10 in the series against the Rays, did get a couple of walks. Slash line is now 288, 381, 753. In particular, attention on the OPS, 753 is actually below league average, or maybe right at league average. Still sitting on 2 homers, none at Rogers Center. Okay. Slow start happens. Tough times. Okay. Perform brilliantly in the playoffs. You're definitely going to, you know, God, if anyone's going to get slack cut, it's Vladimir Guerrero Jr. But you said it won't mean anything for the Blue Jays as a team if they don't get going. If Vladdy doesn't get going, to ask the Blue Jays to climb out of this hole they've dug themselves, and it's a small one, it's early in the season, but to duplicate what they did last year, Zach, is going to be next to impossible. They need a Vladdy season more of his standard than what we're seeing so far, and that seems harsh, but when you're making $500 million, you're subject to that criticism.
1: No question, as you should be, right? You're making the big bucks. You got to be the trendsetter. You're in the meat of the order. You're playing every single day, hitting third for the Toronto Blue Jays, who won the American League last year and were 2 outs away from the World Series. And you make $500 million. You should be held to a higher standard, and you should be producing. And we went through it yesterday. The hard hit rate's down, way down, by the way. The strikeout rate still hovering around where it should be, which is great. But I look at launch angle, I look at hard hit rate. So he's not getting the ball in the air, and he's not getting the ball hard off the bat. Two troubling signs, right? So to me, the plate approach is always there, right? He's not going to chase a lot. He's going to make you work. He's going to force you into the zone. But when Vladdy's forcing you into the zone right now, Raj, again, he's not getting the ball in the air and he's not hitting the ball hard. So what kind of a threat is he right now? You mentioned it, two home runs. Blue Jays have played 43 games as a team, I want to say.

0: I mean, that's a pace where you're looking at under 8 home runs. And yes, that can change. And if there's one guy I'm confident in that can get on a bit of a run, whether that is with the power or it's with the on base, it's Vladimir Guerrero Jr. But the lack of slug, the lack of launch angle, the lack of hard hit. And now we're looking at a pretty decent sample size with the lack of power with Vladimir Guerrero Jr. So obviously the on-base percentage, like I said, that's always going to be there. But outside of the one season where they played in a minor league park and he hit 48 home runs, you've talked about it all the time. I think it averages out to 28 home runs a season.
1: Correct. Just under 28 a season.
0: So that's what he is. That's right. What he is.
1: He's 40-odd games ain't 28, though. That's the problem.
0: Exactly.
1: I'll take the 28. If he's going to post the kind of numbers he has in his career, I don't mind the lack of power. And I keep asking myself why. Like, that's the thing. It's not like now lately he's just not getting hits at all. But for the most part of the season, he was pretty good. He's getting on base. He's being a factor. It's not like, you know, he's not hurt. You know, you look at like, why you only have two homers like this deep into the season? And I don't have an explanation. And I don't know if the Blue Jays do or there's any theory or thoughts out there. And he's just such a cog in this offense. So, yes, anytime he can get going would be terrific. And I'm confident. And listen, I even hesitate bringing it up, especially this early in the season, because I just give him so much credit for what he did in the playoffs last year. But you got to talk about it when the team is still 5 games under 500 and the top player on the team has 2 homers and he hasn't missed a game all year. That's a topic.
0: And again, what do you always say? If it's a nut, if ifs and buts were candied nuts,
1: correct.
0: Yeah, there you go.
1: What a great Christmas we'd all have.
0: So but I'll throw it out there anyway. If he doesn't have the postseason that he did, and of course he did, so this is a moot point, but if he didn't, like, how much are we talking about the overall body of work, and how much are we talking about the contract and our expectations of him, and he is what he is? But look, that didn't happen because he proved it on the big stage, and he dominated the New York Yankees, and he took this team to the World Series. So that all happened. But outside of that, and it's a big caveat because that's a big thing, but outside of that, like, the body of work is what it is. But you're right. I mean, what do you attribute it to? Is it that they don't have as much protection in the lineup for him this year? Because, well, Okamoto's been great, but Bichette's gone. They've got 10 million injuries. There isn't that much protection around him. He's easier to pitch. Is he getting tougher matchups? That's something that I wouldn't agree with. Like, it's hard to attribute exactly what it is. But when you see the launch angle down the last few years, again, like it has been, and it shot up in 2022, 2023, and then kind of fell back down, like, you're just not seeing the slug that you'd like to see

0: two talking points, but anything else you'd like to weigh in on, you sure can. The Colorado Avalanche move on with a win over Minnesota, coming back from a 3-0 deficit to win 4-3 in overtime, winning in five games. I said it yesterday, hard to see. I cannot envision Carolina and Colorado not playing in the Stanley Cup final, but there's still lots of hockey left. We can talk about that. NBA playoffs get interesting. The Cleveland Cavaliers, who barely beat the Raptors, are now up 3-2 on Detroit after winning their first road game in overtime. What is going on in the Eastern Conference playoffs of the NBA? There's that. Hey, and congratulations to the Toronto Tempo. Another sellout crowd, another great vibe in the building last night as they win their first game in WNBA history. Always a terrific story, and welcome to the sports marketplace. And I know a lot of people are interested in them, so you want to weigh in, please do. And if you've been at a game, what do you think? 590-590, all those topics and more. Standard data and text rates may apply. Brandon Weil coming up from The Score, talk about the Jays and their struggles and that walk-off slam. And Michael Amano joins us, talk about the NHL coaching carousel, where it goes. You tell us who the coach of the Maple Leafs should be. I'm saying Chris Knobloch. You got a name? You have one guy that comes to your mind. Would it be Cassidy? Zach, would you say Bruce Cassidy? If somebody pressed you and said, who's the next coach to be?
1: No doubt he's the front runner. He's the best guy on the market. So the question is, does he want to come to Toronto? And, you know, you're talking about a lot of other teams that are going to be competing for Bruce Cassidy's services. So if he wants to tango, the Maple Leafs should certainly want to tango as well.
0: There you go. Those are our picks. You give us ours. We'll have some fun with that as well. Sportsnet Today continues. In for J.D. 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
9: 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Who do you want to see coach the Toronto Maple Leafs and, for that matter, the Edmonton Oilers as well, after there was news that Chris Knobloch was let go this morning? Nothing official, just reports, but the writing was on the wall with Bruce Cassidy out there and all the reporting in this day and age, as far as the media goes. And very interesting, because there are a lot of names out there that fit a lot of different bills for a lot of teams that need a new head coach, and it'll be interesting to see. So who do you want to see coach the Toronto Maple Leafs?
10: Chris Knobloch.
9: You said Knobloch, I said Cassidy.
10: Right. Both good picks. Hey, yeah. Well, I got nothing with Bruce Cassidy. He is the most experienced guy. He's got a Stanley Cup. The resume is stellar, but I'm just saying, you have a look at Chris Knobloch, and I'll repeat it very quickly again. OHL championship, Western Hockey League championship, assistant coach in the NHL for 2 years, head coach in the American League for 4 years, coached in Edmonton, back-to-back Stanley Cup finals, 47 years old. That's a hell of a coach. I'm sorry. I don't care what. Oh, and then, you know, so like, I got some messages and people said, oh, come on, Raj. Like, look, he didn't win in Edmonton with Connor McDavid. Neither did the other six guys they tried as head coach. Connor McDavid's going into his 12th season this year. This is his seventh head coach. So let's not blame Knobloch alone for the fact that the Oilers haven't. How about the GMs who have not brought in a goaltender that can win you a Stanley Cup? Let's start blaming them. My mind is Knobloch, but Cassidy, yeah, that's an excellent coach too. It's the Toronto Maple Leafs, man. Go get the best coach. Go poach John Cooper. Go in and just say, hey, John, come here. Let's have a little conversation with you. Give him a bucket of money and, you know, cash so nobody sees it under the table. Do they still do that, Zach?
9: I don't think so.
10: Probably not.
9: In my mind, we've seen two coaches take the fall for two poorly constructed rosters in the last 2 days. And we'll see if the coaching change makes any difference at Edmonton or in Toronto. But in Toronto last night, Raj, electricity. Something to feel good about with the Blue Jays. Walk-off grand slam. The Jays beat the Rays 5-3. Joining us to discuss that, it's Brandon Weil, MLB supervising writer at The Score. Good morning, Brandon. So obviously you feel great about the way the Jays finished off yesterday, but it really doesn't matter unless they're able to snowball things in the right direction, right? We've seen them turn the tide for a game or two, and then it falls right back. Feels like somebody else gets hurt right after. So to me, it just feels like if you can't use this as a springboard to propel yourself in the right direction, it's all for nothing.
11: Yeah, I'm not buying into the whole this is going to flip the season around, like the Bo Bichette home run. I know people compared that. It's a good way to go into

0: off day. It's a good way to go into a flight to Detroit. But I don't think the problems that the Jays have been dealing with throughout this stretch are all going to be solved on one swing. And while it was a great moment, and as much as anyone, I think, on that Blue Jays team needed that swing, I know Vladdy's going through it right now, but Dalton Varsho has been off to a really bad start. So maybe this gets him going, but you're going to carry that momentum into Detroit. We're facing a really red-hot team with the Rays. Detroit's kind of on the opposite end of the spectrum there. You need a good series there, because after that, it's you're going to the Bronx for four, and we've seen last year how important divisional games are. So if there ever was a time for the Blue Jays to kind of flip the switch, it's now, but I'm not going to hold my breath at this. This walk-off grand slam is the thing that really flips everything right now.
1: No, I think that's unrealistic expectation. I don't think anyone on the Blue Jays really thinks, okay, now we'll just get going and everything will be fine. There's still some flaws on this team, but it is a nice momentum boost, and it's a big win. And as you mentioned, Brandon, we really can't say it enough, it's against a divisional opponent. And divisional games, I die on this mountain, are just more important than other games for obvious reasons. Ultimately, if you have a shot at winning the division title, you're going to have a winning record against the Yankees in Tampa Bay. In fact, last year, how did the Blue Jays win the division? The tiebreaker was their record against the Yankees. So don't tell me these games aren't more important. So beating Tampa Bay, and yes, Detroit, a big series, but I think the real litmus test is going to be the Yankees coming up. And you don't want to look ahead, and there's so many games still coming, but man, oh man, Baltimore's been kicking them the last couple of games. You know what? Maybe they do for a bit of a snooze for a little while, and wouldn't that be nice timing for the Blue Jays?
0: Yeah, I think it's important, too, like, to go back to the tiebreaker. I know it's a 162-game season, and one game, two games might not matter. But as we saw last year, these tiebreakers play a major role in deciding the standings. And not that the division is out of reach, but it's going to take a pretty big swing in the standings for the Blue Jays to catch not only the Yankees but the Rays. So you have to beat teams I also think you're going to be facing in potential wild card standings. So I look at Detroit. I know Detroit is last in the Central, but 19-24. These are the teams that the Blue Jays need to start adding at least series wins against, because when it comes down to the end, maybe you are tied with a Detroit or a Kansas City or a Baltimore. You need to make sure you're taking care of business at least by winning series. And I think going into Detroit right now with Detroit's injury woes as well, you face the Rays at the wrong time. I think you're facing Detroit at the right time. So if you're Toronto, you really need to capitalize here.
2: We're with Brandon Weil, MLB supervising writer at The Score, Zach Bodenstein, Roger Lajoie, in for J.D. Bunkus here on the Sportsnet Radio Network. So within that win, obviously the talk throughout the entire season has been the lack of offense, Brandon, with this team. But the bullpen has also been a pretty big talking point for obvious reasons. What did you make of the bullpen usage yesterday? Because obviously Varland, the first one to relieve Cease. They have Hoffman, obviously, in the extra innings. Was that a sign that maybe they're trying to put Jeff Hoffman into a higher leverage spot? Or is that just coincidence? Like, what did you make of the bullpen usage yesterday?
0: Yeah, I think it's more coincidence, and I loved it. I loved John Schneider not being married to only using his closer, Louis Varland, in a safe situation. I love that they were desperate for a win. You brought Varland in the eighth inning against the top of the order, against Tampa Bay's most lethal bats, and then you bring Rogers in at the tail end. The Rays have been known to kind of do this as well, and a lot of other successful teams, and you see it more in the postseason, but I love the deployment. I loved using your best arm in the most high leverage situation. Obviously, it didn't exactly work out. I know Hoffman comes in and gives up the two runs or the one earned run and then the ghost runner. But I don't necessarily think this was using Hoffman in like a traditional closer role. I just thought that Schneider used his best arm at the most important time. And eventually they got there. It might not have worked out perfectly, but yeah, I love the deployment. I love not being married to only using your closer in certain situations. So, major credit to John Schneider. And I think that's part of the reason why they were able to win.
1: Agreed, yesterday for sure. So here's the bigger thing. We talk about momentum or how this is going to carry on. The team has to get healthy. There's no question. That's one of the things the Blue Jays were for the vast majority of the season last year, was generally speaking pretty healthy, and certainly a lot more healthy than they've been this year. And I think, Brandon, if any of us had said that, hey, they're playing the Tigers this series and Spencer Miles might get the start

0: in one of the games of the series with a team that started the year with eight starting pitchers, and you throw Corbin in, bringing him up after Scherzer went down. They've had eight starters, and yet they still find themselves more times than you'd like, certainly this early in the season, having to go that route. Just talk about the state of injuries, and, you know, we got to temper where the team is at, and again, the record is what it is, but boy, oh boy, this team has just been decimated by them. Are you hearing anything different in terms of how quickly some of these guys are going to get back in the lineup?
1: In terms of injuries, obviously they're going through it, but there's a lot of teams going through it. And that's, I think, one of the benefits of rolling a $300 million payroll is that you can cover a lot of the depth issues. I looked at the roster the Jays threw out yesterday, and I compared it to the Rays roster. And lineup-wise, I still think the talent the Blue Jays have on the field are equal or on par to what the Rays are rolling out there. Same with the Guardians, same with some other teams. So while I do have some sympathy for what the Blue Jays are going through, I do think there's enough talent on the field that they should be playing better than what they are. That being said, Spencer Miles, a great story, and it also shows you the importance of scouting and still not necessarily development, but watching other teams and looking for areas where you can add talent that maybe is underappreciated or undervalued in other situations. You can never have too much pitching. I think we always knew that, even when they added Scherzer, even when they added Corbin, even with Bieber coming back. So you can never have too many guys that can come in and fill roles. And major credit to Spencer Miles for taking advantage of this situation and being up for an enormous task. And he's been great. And as far as injuries, Barger, I think we don't really know when Barger's coming back yet, especially with that elbow, a bit concerning. Barrios doesn't seem like he's near any return. We're still waiting to hear how his appointment with Dr. Meister went. Bieber seems like he's still a ways away. So I don't think there's really any, the cavalry is not coming to rescue this team anytime soon. But as I said, I still think there's more than enough talent on the roster that's healthy to be getting better results than what they're getting.
2: No question. I mean, even though they've been going through it, Brandon, to your point, I was saying it all year, like this is still a lineup that they can roll out that would be a lot better than a lot of other teams who had the amount of injuries, both quantity and quality wise, that the Blue Jays have had. So no doubt it's only an excuse to a certain extent, still waiting on Kirk and Lucas in addition to those guys that you mentioned as well. We're also waiting for Vladimir Guerrero Jr. to get the bat going. Brandon, the hard hit rate's down, the launch angle's down. Obviously, the production is down. That's really all we care about at the end of the day. But he's still giving you a relatively good plate approach. When you watch Vladimir Guerrero Jr., what are you seeing that's wrong and right? And what's your overall assessment of Vladdy right now?
1: Yeah, Vladdy's a traditional slow starter. I think everyone that has watched the Blue Jays since Vladdy came up has kind of come to accept that. May's always been his worst month by OPS, I think. And in June, he really starts to heat up. Last year, when Vladdy was off to a slow start, I wasn't as concerned because, as you mentioned, the exit velo, the barrel percentage, all the underlying metrics showed that he was hitting the ball hard and that the power would eventually come. This year, I'm not necessarily seeing that. I don't think it's from a lack of effort. Maybe it's because of there's too much effort being put in. Maybe he feels like there's too much pressure. I think during the playoffs, when we saw the best of Vladdy, it was because he was relaxed and the supporting cast was also helping out. Springer was awesome. Barger was awesome. Ernie Clement was awesome. So I don't think he had the weight of the world on his shoulders in terms of I have to hit home runs in order for the team to win. And maybe with all the injuries and the slow start, maybe he's feeling that a little bit more, that internal pressure. What I did like the last couple nights is that, yeah, he's pimping the walks and you see how excited he is when he steals a base or he takes an extra base. I think as much as he's trying to fire his dugout out, I think a lot of that exuberance is he's trying to fire himself up. I think he's trying to get himself going. And as you said, the walks are still there. The strikeouts are, I think, at a career low. So he's having good plate appearances. I just think it's mechanical. And when he does make the adjustment and maybe when he does clear his head, I think we'll start to see the old Vladdy. But definitely they need more than what he's given right now. And as a $500 million player, he's never going to be able to shake that salary now. So he's got to perform. And in order for the Blue Jays to get back on track, they're going to need him.
0: Well, indeed, that's right. And, you know, it's

0: unfortunate, Brandon, because whether it's $500 million, $50 million, or $5 million, it's the same player. And, you know, the expectations are just warped because of the salary. It's a fact of life. But they definitely do need him getting going for sure. Dylan Cease has just been a absolutely terrific acquisition for this team. And I don't think there's any question the solace for the Leafs is when they're healthy. And look, it certainly doesn't look good for Barrios. But when you look at Gausman and Cease and the rest of that starting rotation when everybody is healthy, surely this is a team that's not going to be under 500 for that much longer, right?
1: Yeah, and when you look at Cease, this is why I think why Ross Atkins and Mark Shapiro in the front office were so aggressive in getting Dylan Cease. And yeah, you saw his ERA, which was in the high fours last year. But when you look under the hood, you can see why Dylan Cease in the right environment, you can get the most out of him. And while his ceiling is an ace, and I think we're getting the best out of Dylan Cease right now. Obviously the strikeouts are elite, but he's not allowing home runs, which is a problem that he's had in the past. And now I know a lot of the knock in the early starts was that, okay, his pitch count is up because he's trying to strike everyone out. But his last three starts, he's gone seven innings. So he's building up that workload. He's pitching deep into games. He's giving the team a chance to win every night. And a great example of that was last night. A good Rays team comes in, and he completely shuts them down. I think one run over seven innings. And he gives the Blue Jays a chance to win. And that is what you want in an ace. And when your team is going bad, that is what you need. You need that stopper. And I think, yeah, Gausman's struggling a bit right now, but you feel confident that the Blue Jays will get back into this because of the strength of starting pitching with Cease, Savage, and Gausman, giving them a chance to win every day and kind of being the stopper of a prolonged losing streak.
2: No doubt, Dylan Cease, you mentioned the numbers yesterday, seven innings, the one run, nine strikeouts. This month, guys, since that rough start against Boston, when he was talking to the media and he said, you know, I just got to find it, I got to make some adjustments, he really has. He's given up four runs in his last three starts, 26 strikeouts, seven innings in each outing. Like, that is ace material. And obviously, Kevin Gausman's been a little bit up and down lately, but you feel pretty solid about those two. And then, Brandon, you mentioned Trey Savage, who, again, they're stretching him out a little bit more. You know the stuff's there. Long term, you're wondering what it's going to look like over the course of a couple months as far as how they roll Trey Savage out. But despite all these pitcher injuries, Brandon, that 1-2-3 is probably as good as anybody's in the American League right now as far as healthy teams.
1: Yeah, and so much for like a sophomore slot. I don't even know if it would be a sophomore just because Trey is still, I believe, rookie eligible. Yep. But yeah, he's been incredible. And especially because he had that long layoff and kind of the unconventional spring, for him to hit the ground running, and I know he's not pitching deep into games, but he's been awesome. And I know there's an art, people will say, well, when teams start to see him maybe two or three times, maybe they'll adjust to his weird arm slot. But I don't know. I think Trey is just, he's built, he has that mentality where I think he has the utmost confidence and his stuff plays so well that I think we're seeing a really talented young pitcher that just has all the tools, I think, to be a potential ace or an impact number one or two starter. And with Gausman and Cease, and when eventually Bieber comes back and you Savage, yeah, as poor as the offense is played and they will get better, you will always hang your hat on this starting pitching. And they have three or four potential number one starters. A lot of teams would kill for that. So, yeah, as poorly as things have gone for the Blue Jays, I think when you have that level of elite starting pitching, you always will have a chance.
2: Blue Jays are off today after that dramatic win yesterday. And then I believe when they start up in Detroit tomorrow, it's the start of 17 straight days with a game for the Blue Jays, guys. So strap in. It's not going to get any easier.
0: And bullpen taxing time for sure. Yeah. Going to be a challenge.
2: That's always a question when you're in a stretch like this. Brandon, always appreciate the time. Enjoy the off day. Enjoy the weekend series. And you and I will chat soon again. Thanks.
1: Thanks, guys. And yeah, go get John Cooper, Maple Leafs. Let's spice this up.
0: Attaboy. That's it. Be bold.
2: All right, Brandon. Appreciate the time.
0: Yeah. Take care, buddy.
2: John Cooper's going to die in Tampa Bay. I'm pretty convinced of that. Like, he might have his funeral on that bench. He is so loyal to them. They are so loyal to him, even to a fault at a point. Like, not to take anything away from John Cooper and what the Tampa Bay Lightning have been able to accomplish, but he's been, like, stupid stubborn about the deployment of his players and keeping Vasilevsky in when he's given up six goals in a playoff series, like whatever it is. at the

0: End of the day, I don't see him leaving. I don't see Jared Bednar leaving Colorado. And then to your point, I think Brind'Amour as well in Carolina. Like, those are the three guys who I think are pretty locked into their spots.
1: They're locked into their spots because they've had consistent success, but they also have ownership who have had their back despite failures. Tampa Bay's lost in the first round of the playoffs four times. It'd be very easy to say, okay, well, you know, maybe it's time to move on. He's had a great stretch here. Rod Brind'Amour, the third round failures are well documented. And when he was, his contract was up, a lot of speculation that people were talking about him as a coach of the Toronto Maple Leafs, perhaps. And Carolina said, no, they're keeping him. They're going with him. So yeah, you know, players get tuned, you know, the coach has lost the room. I would suggest the best coaches in hockey at points in the season lose the room. It's a long season. Never is everything hunky-dory. And especially if you make it clear to that room, that's a general manager and ownership, that the coach is going nowhere. Well, figure it out, boys, because we're not changing the coach. And very few teams do that, but very few teams have the track record and success of Tampa Bay and Carolina, too.
0: Right. You've earned yourself a little bit of a longer leash if you're John Cooper.
1: Sure have. 590-590 is the text line. All right. I like Chris Knobloch as an ex-coach of the Leafs. Zach likes Bruce Cassidy. Matt in Bolton says, yeah, first Knobloch, but then McDavid in 2 years? Matt, thank you. The connection to McDavid, I think, has warped the perception of how good a coach Knobloch is. He likely does not get the first head coaching job in Edmonton without McDavid. I think that's fair enough to say because, you know, there's so many good coaches around there. But he's an OHL champion, a WHL champion. And I don't know what the relationship is now with McDavid. Zach, I know they were close in junior, and obviously it was a big point in the hiring. How much McDavid had to do with the firing, who knows? But that's not why I'm suggesting that. I just look at the guy's track record. He's coached everywhere.
0: It's tremendous. And again, you could talk about the Edmonton Oilers and the lack of goaltending. Like, this is a team that went to back-to-back cup finals, taking down Dallas, taking down Vegas. Tough playoff teams who play the right way. And Chris Knobloch, you could argue, had the Oilers playing the right way. And you talk about it with Toronto, you talk about it with Edmonton. And I'm not comparing the two situations, but I think in each case, you're looking at a situation where it's a roster construction issue. It's not on the coach. That's just the easiest cord to cut, which is what we always say.
1: KM in Norfolk says, Cassidy is a Band-Aid coach for contenders that need to take the next step. His shelf life is two seasons. I think the real coaching options for the Leafs are Woodcroft, Knobloch, Malhotra, Neil Graham, and John Gruden. KM, thank you. Yeah, there's a lot of love for Manny yesterday, and I think there will be too. You talk about a bright guy, really still at the cusp, kind of the start of the coaching career, but what he brought as a player and a coach so far makes him a candidate for anybody. I think he's going to get a lot of interviews.
0: And I think has a lot of respect for him as a person as well, which I talked about this yesterday. You're not just hiring the guy for his coaching abilities, but you're hiring him for his personable skills. And how does he mesh with a locker room? How does he mesh with top players? We know egos are involved with professional athletes. Like, it's all about massaging that. A guy who's been there, a guy who's been in those locker rooms as a player on the other side of it, maybe they have a bit of a leg up. But question is, does he have the experience? And John Chayka talked about it yesterday, right? Can he handle the heat? He's never been in a big market as a head coach. So does that kind of fault him a little bit for the Leafs coaching options or the Oilers coaching options? Who knows?
1: Mm-hmm. And Knobloch has all that experience.
0: Exactly.
1: Just saying. Anthony in Stratford says, this is a fun topic. So go get John Cooper out of Tampa. Let's see what he can do. I'm sure he'll want to come. Well, you just heard Zach's view on that. And I kind of think it's going to be really hard, but I would try. You want to act like a big boy if you want him. JD in Toronto says, I'm with you, Rod. Knobloch is the best option. He's a good mix of what they need. Not Cassidy, please. It seems like he's a disaster in the maker, like a nail in the coffin of the Matthews era. JD, thank you. I like Cassidy as a contender. He's not my number one. The only thing we talked about the other day, Zach, when we were doing a show together, is it is kind of curious how quickly he, you know, seemed to fall out of favor with two teams with incredible results. And it's a results-oriented business. Well, Boston Bruins and the Vegas Golden Knights had absolutely astounding a President's Trophy and a Stanley Cup, and you're out that quickly. I don't think that, listen, if you think he's the guy who can handle this team and you like what he says in an interview, as you said earlier, he's the top contender for every team right now.
0: I think two things can be true, right? The success and the track record's tremendous for Bruce Cassidy, but the shelf life's questionable. Why was he let go? Well, they didn't win the Stanley Cup, right? Even though they won the President's Trophy, they set the record for points in a season, and they lose in the first round. They blow the 3-1 series lead. Like, there are grounds to fire him at that point. And then with the Vegas Golden Knights,

0: Yes, they were 2 years removed from that Stanley Cup, and we've seen the volatility with head coaching, Raj. It doesn't take much to cut the cord, so you're 2 years removed from that cup. The Vegas Golden Knights did not particularly have great regular seasons the last 2 years. There were, I guess, grounds to make a bit of a change. The timing of it was certainly questionable. You're doing it with just a few games left in the season, and you're bringing in John Tortorella, but it is fair to question the shelf life of Cassidy in both Boston and Vegas.
1: Well,
0: no doubt.
1: If that's your criteria, then there should be a new head coach of the Toronto Maple Leafs every 3 weeks, my friend. If that's the call, like, oh, you know, he won the President's Trophy, 131 points, and the Florida Panthers became a dynasty in the NHL. Now, that may be grounds for dismissal there. What happens with the Toronto Maple Leafs, who have won, what, two playoff series in 20 years?
2: Right.
1: They should have had 1,800 coaches here, not just a handful of coaches. 590-590 is text line. Keep them coming. Love to hear from you. 590-590. Standard data and text rates may apply.
0: I don't agree with it. I'm just trying to figure it out. And Mike Amato is going to try to figure it out on the other side of the break as well from Sportsnet.ca. Plenty of talk with the coaching, plenty of talk with the Stanley Cup playoffs and what's to come. The Avs and the Canes are moving on. They seem destined for the Cup final, but will any other team stand in their way? Mike, on the other side of the break, it's Zach Bodenstein and Roger Lajoie in for J.D. Bunkus here on the Sportsnet Radio Network.
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0: 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The Fan, Roger Lajoie, Zach Bodenstein with you. And delighted to be with you today until 11 o'clock. 590-590 is the text line. We're delighted to take your text. It's humming this morning, and we like it. We're asking you, who should the next coach of the Toronto Maple Leafs be? And do you have a solution for Vladdy? Because we certainly need one for Vladdy, or do we? Just to add to a long season, it is what it is. I got full faith he's bouncing back, but it's a concern. No question, two homers at this stage of the season. Those topics and more up for grabs on the text line, 590-590, and we'll read them throughout the rest of the show. But Michael Amato joins us right now from Sportsnet.ca, NHL writer, to talk about the coaching situation and the NHL playoffs. Michael, thanks very much for being with us. So we were going to talk about the fact that it appears destined to be Carolina and Colorado in the Stanley Cup final, and we'll get to that, but we do have to start with the story of the day, just an hour and a half old, however long ago it was, that Chris Knobloch is out in Edmonton. Michael, we can't be surprised by this, right?
1: Yeah, bad 24 hours to be the coach of a Canadian team, for sure. It's been kind of a wild news cycle, but yeah, it's not super surprising given, you know, the way the Oilers kind of ended their playoff run this year, a very short run compared to the last couple of years. And yeah, I mean, I think obviously changing the coach is always the easier move to make, but I mean, the Oilers really had a lot of problems throughout the roster, and I think management needs to share in a lot of the blame here. You know, obviously they're super talented at the top of the roster. McDavid, Drysdale, Bouchard, you know, even Hyman. They have a lot of talent there. But you think of all the depth pieces they've lost over the last couple of years, like Broberg and Holloway to the offer sheets. You know, Arvidsson, Connor Brown, Corey Perry last season. Like, they really haven't replaced any of those guys. Like, Trent Frederick really hasn't done anything since he got there, and they signed him to like a pretty long-term extension. So, I mean, I think the management and obviously the goaltending too has been a huge issue. They tried to fix it with Jari, that went horribly. You know, it's been rough for a few playoffs there and that. So, yeah, it feels like a very desperate move from a desperate organization that's trying to maximize the next 2 years with Connor McDavid and trying to make sure that he doesn't leave.
2: It's a good way to put it, Mike. How about the Toronto Maple Leafs in your perspective? I know you have a close eye on this team, and you've been talking about the situation behind the bench with Craig Berube out, obviously. But how do you see it? Is that a Berube issue, or is that a roster issue in Toronto? Like, do you compare that to the Edmonton situation at all, or is this completely different?
1: I think it's a little different. I would say it's a little bit of both in the sense that, yeah, the Leafs have a ton of holes on the roster. You know, they need a top six center, top six winger, number one defenseman, puck moving defenseman. That there's definitely a lot of holes there. But at the same time, I mean, I don't think Craig Berube got anywhere close to the most out of the roster last year that he could have. I think there was a lot of issues with some of the deployment he was doing, you know, kind of matching Austin Matthews up constantly with, you know, the other team's best lines and using him more as it felt like a checking line center at times and not trying to look for opportunities to free him up for offense and goal scoring. And I think that's why his numbers have taken a bit of a hit. You know, even someone like Scott Laughton, who they paid a lot to acquire, and, you know, they just pretty much used him on the fourth line almost exclusively. Like, they never tried to kind of maybe move him up a little bit or build a checking third line around him that could take some of the pressure off Matthews in that way. So, and I just think with Berube too, like, the style that he likes.

0: high, you know, kind of dumping it in, heavy forecheck. There's just not that many teams anymore that are built to play that way. And then this Leafs roster certainly wasn't built to play that way. I mean, the Florida Panthers are kind of one that plays that kind of hockey. Maybe that's why they've been so good the past few years. It's just such a unique style nowadays. It's a lot more puck possession and, you know, relying on skill a lot more than giving up the puck. So, you know, I think Brube definitely shares a lot of the blame, but certainly not all of it. And, you know, there were probably signs the year prior to, even when the team won the division title, that, you know, a lot of that was propped up by really, really good goaltending, and they didn't get that as much last year, and a lot of the holes started to show.
1: Yes, indeed. So that leads us then to the next move, Michael, with this team. What are your thoughts on, you know, the potential candidates out there? I mean, there's so many of them. Now Knobloch is out there. Cassidy, we've been talking about it all morning, asking listeners to weigh in on who the coach should be. But I'm even more curious, never mind an individual. So who should be the next coach? What style of coach should the Maple Leafs be looking for? Are you suggesting then that they need someone to just allow more offensive creativity based on this team? Is that the direction you're going in? Like, what do you think they should do next?
0: Yeah, I think that's a big part of it, is trying to align the coach with the roster and the style of play. But I think one thing that they'll have going for them this time is Chajka is obviously going to be able to handpick his coach. I mean, if we think back, Kyle Dubas like inherited Mike Babcock, and then Brad Treliving inherited Sheldon Keefe, and they waited a little while before they made a move. So I think this is going to be a little bit more of a fresh start and a better aligned coach to what, you know, Chajka and Sundin want to see, and how the roster kind of, or the roster they want to build. Because I think we have to keep in mind too, like, the Leafs are probably going to make a lot of moves this offseason, whether that's getting off contracts, signing free agents, making a couple of trades. Like, I imagine there's going to be quite a bit of roster turnover this summer with the team. So they're going to want to align that to how the new coach is going to want to coach. But yeah, I think it's definitely going to be probably somebody different than the way Berube coached. I mean, obviously, I think priority one would be to try and get Austin Matthews back to being, you know, I mean, maybe not a 60-goal scorer, but maybe trying to get him to be a 50-goal scorer again. You know, just trying to build, I think, a team that does play with the puck a lot more. You know, the Leafs were really bad in a lot of defensive categories last year. And, you know, part of that, I think, is the actual defending in your own end. But the other side of that coin is you don't have the puck as much in the other end. So you're just having to defend more, and eventually you just get breakdowns and the puck goes in your net. So I think if you aren't the strongest defensive team, if you have the puck more and you're playing in the other end, you don't have to defend as much. So I think that would be something, you know, that the Leafs might look at with this next hire.
2: Mike Amato from Sportsnet.ca is with us. Zach Bodenstein, Roger Lajoie in for J.D. Bunkus on the Sportsnet Radio Network. You touched on one thing briefly there, and it's been a talking point since the news was announced, and even, quite frankly, Mike, before the news was announced that Berube wasn't going to be back, but that was the usage of Austin Matthews and not allowing him to be himself. I don't know if I really necessarily agree with the narrative that's out there. I know the defensive zone starts were up, but to me, there wasn't that much depth with the Leafs where, like, they didn't need Austin Matthews to be an all-star. Like, at the end of the day, he's your number one center. He is your go-to player. He's the highest paid player on the team. Like, he needs to be an all situations guy, in my opinion. And some of the best players in the world, you know, you look at the Barkovs and some of the best guys down the middle, and they are hampering down in the defensive zone. They are going up against the top players on the other team, whether it's their choice or the other team matching up against them. Just your overall take on the Matthews usage specifically, and how to unlock him with this next new head coach.
0: Yeah, I think that's a fair point. He's definitely talented and skilled enough to play against, you know, the best competition in the world. Like, he's a very good defensive center as well. But I think the challenge for Toronto is trying to free him up a little more. Like, Berube almost used him exclusively in that role. Keith did at times too. And I think the other part too is, like, with Mitch Marner gone, like, Marner was a really good two-way forward, and you know, he helped, I think, ease some of the load on Matthews defensively. And, you know, Matthews was playing with Max Domi a lot, so I think he had to kind of compensate for that. Max Domi's not a very strong player in his own end. So, yeah, I think with him, it's, you're never going to completely say, okay, we're not, you know, playing Austin Matthews in the defensive zone, or we're not going to, you know, match him up against the other team's top lines. You're definitely going to do that at times, but I think you need to use him a little more creatively. Obviously, getting the power play back on track and clicking at a better rate would help his numbers as well. I think just finding, and the Leafs can try and get creative here, right? Like, we know they probably need another center to push, you know, John Tavares down the lineup, and that's going to be tricky to do with the free agent class that's out there. So maybe they can try and, you know, find a really good, maybe checking center that can, you know, handle some more of those matchups. Not all of them, but some of them, where Matthews can get out there a little bit more in the offensive zone, or when the fourth line's out there for the other team, like just kind of taking advantage of that a little bit more. And I think the new head coach is going to have to try and prioritize that.
1: Well, that's indeed the case. We'll see what happens. All right, Michael, so before everyone says all we care about is the Toronto Maple Leafs, which is only partially true, the Stanley Cup final is getting, well, the Stanley Cup final's not here yet, but the Stanley Cup semifinals are starting to get set, at least with some of the teams, as the Colorado Avalanche join the Carolina Hurricanes as the next team to book their place in the NHL's Final Four. Hard not to be impressed by that Colorado team. First of all, the entire body of work in the regular season. But you look at the series as a whole, Minnesota is an excellent hockey club, and Colorado find a way to come back from a big hole last night, finish them off in five. I've only played 9 playoff games to get to the conference final. Just talk about the Avalanche, because this is going to be a very difficult team to beat. And I've said, Michael, I don't want to put the damper on anything, because I love the way the Sabres and Habs are playing. I think Vegas or Anaheim could give them a run, but my goodness, Colorado is well positioned for a deep run this year.
0: They really are. And they did a lot at the trade deadline, I think, to even improve their team. And I think if you look at the series against the Wild, who, like you said, are a very good team. They might even be arguably the second or third best team in the league. I think the biggest difference was center depth. And, you know, they added Nick Waugh and Nazem Kadri at the deadline. And the Wild are a little thin in that area, especially without Joel Eriksson-Ek, who missed the last couple games there. And they didn't have Jonas Brodin either on the defensive end in that series. So I think that was just really too much for the Wild to overcome against a team like Colorado. And yeah, like the game last night, I mean, Minnesota had a great start. They're up 3-0. Could have been 4. They had a goal disallowed too. And then I think for the final, like, 2 periods, I mean, the ice was just completely tilted, like, in Colorado's favor. It was just wave after wave after wave. And, you know, you almost felt like it was inevitable that they were going to come back and win that game. So yeah, they're very good. They don't give up a lot of goals. They score a ton of goals. I mean, that's a really good recipe for success. And I think, yeah, it would be really great to see maybe a Carolina-Colorado final. I'm sure there's, you know, some fans in Buffalo or Montreal or Anaheim or Vegas that don't want to hear that, but I think that would be a really great matchup to see.
2: It would. It would be north-south. It would be blistering pace. It would be physical. I'm all for that. I got to say, Mike, I didn't learn much about the Colorado Avalanche, which I guess is a hat tip to them because they were just so dominant. But I did learn how good Jesper Wallstedt was. Like, we always knew how good he was and the potential. And then obviously the irony of the Edmonton Oilers trading out of that pick and giving that pick to Minnesota, who selected Wallstedt. But it'll be interesting in the crease going forward for Minnesota, will it not? Like, you've got Wallstedt now, who's pretty established. Gustafson was really good the year prior, but struggled this season. And now you've got two guys and a situation for Bill Guerin. Where do you go in net if you're the Minnesota Wild?
0: Yeah, it's interesting. Like, I remember at the trade deadline, there were some, like, rumblings that they could move a goalie to try and get a center and upgrade that center position. So, yeah, it'll be curious to see what happens in Minnesota with Quinn Hughes. Does he sign an extension? And if he doesn't, what do they do there? And do they need to fill other holes? And, yeah, I think, you know, Wallstedt has clearly shown he's capable of handling the duty. So do they look at, you know, moving Gustafson? There's going to be a lot of teams this summer interested in upgrading the goalie position. The Oilers, we've talked about. The Leafs also have a surplus of goalies. Like, they could look to move one potentially. So, yeah, I think if I'm Bill Guerin and I have other needs in the organization, I could look to move one of those guys potentially to try and upgrade elsewhere, because they've both proven they can do a good job there. And Wallstedt's obviously younger, and he could be the goalie of the future there for sure.
1: Could add a nice piece if they manage to make the right deal for sure. Already a good team, but they're down in 5 as Colorado moves on. Speaking of 5, it's game 5 tonight between the Habs and the Sabres. Wildly entertaining series. 2 fabulous fan bases. Back and forth they go. Both teams have already won in the other team's arena. Michael, there are times, you know, I know we all want to analyze key players and moments. I get it. But I'm looking at this series the same way, frankly, as I did about Tampa Bay and Montreal in the first round, is it seems like it's got seven games written on it. There's no momentum. Each game flips back and forth. And yeah, the key things, I mean, best players got to be the best players. Goaltending is a factor. Sabres changing the goaltending. There's storylines. But boy, Michael, figure this one out. And that's what we want. But my goodness, this is a tough one to call.
0: It really does feel like it will be another tough one. And it really feels like it's going to go to seven games again. You know, Montreal just, they're really resilient. You know, it feels like they lose a game and they bounce right back. Dolbech has been really good after a loss in these playoffs. The numbers have been excellent there. So I'm curious to see if he's able to do that again tonight. But yeah, like this one would not shock me if it goes seven. Two pretty evenly matched teams, you know, young, a lot of skill there, a lot of up and coming players, you know, not a lot of weaknesses across the board. It's just like, it's a coming out party in a way for a lot of these players. You know, you're watching Montreal and like, I think everyone knew a player like Lane Hudson was really good. And now I think it's just illuminating it more when you watch him skate and play with the puck. And, you know, Nick Suzuki, I think has a really good chance to win the Selke this year. Like he's an incredible two-way player that I think people are getting more of appreciation for. And Buffalo too, you know, a guy like Zach Benson, he's really making his mark on the playoffs now as being kind of this agitator, tough guy to play against. Dahlin is really showing, you know, a lot as well. Like he's clearly one of the top two defensemen in the league. He might win the Norris as well. So there's so much individual talent in this series. It's really just a treat for fans to watch.
2: It really has been, especially Benson. Like you talk about those guys that you really need that bring the nastiness, but also have the skill. He looks like a young Brad Marchand in the making. And you know, I like to pat myself on the back because, as you guys know, I work in junior hockey, so I keep tabs on these guys, and I have receipts on my phone, just like blown away that Zach Benson fell to 13 in his draft. I'm a big fan of the player. And to your point, Mike, he's really had his coming out party in the playoffs. The power plays, though, haven't really, right? Both power plays have struggled for Montreal and Buffalo. And in the Canadiens' case, I mean, it cost them game four. At the end of the day, you go 1-for-7 on the man advantage, you're probably not going to win that hockey game. It always seems like it comes back to bite you one way or the other. Any explanation or reason why in your mind as to why the power plays have been struggling?
0: It's hard to say. Like, it just, power plays really go up and down in the playoffs a lot with teams. You know, it's hard to get in a rhythm sometimes. Sometimes you get a ton of opportunities in a game, and other times there's just not that many penalties called in the playoffs. And I think we tend to see that as you get deeper into series, like games 5, 6, and 7, there tend to be less penalties called and less power play opportunities. So we'll see if that holds true over the next couple games in that series, because yeah, like if a team does get an opportunity or two and they're able to cash in, that could be the difference here going forward. But yeah, it's a really hard one to explain. I know the Sabres, they were really struggling at the end of the regular season on their power play. I don't think they had a goal for a long stretch. Like, I think it was like March 31st or something until they got one in the Bruins series there. So they were really struggling a bit coming in. But yeah, like you see a lot, like the Leafs have struggled with this too. When they were in the playoffs, they had a really a top five power play for a lot of years, and it kind of faltered in the playoffs. It's just less time and space, I think, for skilled guys to move around with the puck, even when you're a man up.
1: No question about it. So the Stanley Cup playoffs continue. We'll see if it's inevitable that Colorado and Carolina meet in the Stanley Cup final, and still some hockey left to be played, including Game 5 tonight in that great Sabres and Habs series. Michael Matto from Sportsnet.ca, NHL writer, joining us to talk some coaching news and NHL playoffs as well. Always great to have you on, Michael. Thank you.
0: Thanks, guys. Take care.
1: It's Michael Matto joining us from Sportsnet. I would love to see either Montreal or Buffalo play in a Stanley Cup final. I think that would be incredible. I really like Vegas as a team. I always have. Anaheim's an exciting club. But man, oh man, there's two juggernauts and one on each side, Zach. And it's going to, and just the way it's set up. And now Colorado with extra time to rest as well. Not as much as Carolina, but boy, it's looking pretty good for both those teams.
2: The table is set, right? You've got the Canes sweeping their first two series. The Avs have only lost one. You don't really see it set up this often for one team, let alone two teams. So you're right. It seems like a collision course between the Colorado Avalanche and the Carolina Hurricanes. And really, I know the Avs won the Cup a few years ago, but two teams who have been knocking on the door for quite some time. They've been in the conversation. These aren't Cinderella stories. These are championship teams waiting to happen. And again, I understand the Avs won the Cup a few years ago, but they've been in contention and right in the mix.

0: Bucks to win another one since. The Canes are just trying to get there. And it feels like Buffalo and Montreal are destined for seven, because I'm with you, Raj. I got that same feeling that it just feels like these two teams are going to go the distance, even though the games aren't necessarily as close game by game as they were against Tampa Bay. You get that feeling that there is a stalemate there, and it's going to come down to, again, which power play comes through, which goaltender has the better game. Buffalo makes the goaltender change. They get that bump. They pick up the win. A wacky game with a number of weird sequences and obviously the weird goal from Tage. Like, it just feels like it's going to come down to who gets that extra bounce, that extra little edge. I will say, though, it's nice to see Montreal's top players start to come alive. I think Cole Caulfield, he just needed one to get on a bit of a roll. I think Slavkovsky was the same. Nick Suzuki, even through the struggles, was doing a lot of things well. Now he's picking up points again. And Mike mentioned Lane Hudson. That's a really encouraging development, even though they lost last game. To see your top guys going really has to get you fired up for Montreal. And on top of the depth players, like the New Hooks, the Bulldukes, the Texiers, all those guys have been phenomenal from day one. And quite frankly, the biggest reason why they're here is Jakub Dobesh. And that's a revelation that not a lot of people saw coming as well. So there is some swagger. There is some good feels around Montreal right now. But that Buffalo team is really tough, man.
1: Without question, should be a great game five tonight. And of course, you can watch that game, as all playoff games can be watched on Sportsnet. All right, 590-590. We've been talking about the Leaf coaching situation and Vladdy's struggles. Let's get back to the text line. Doug in Burlington says the Leafs had no choice but to dismiss Craig. It was not about him. It was about optics. The Leafs roster was deeply flawed, too old, too one-dimensional, mismanagement of assets going back to Dubas. My choice for coach would be Bruce Cassidy, only if this roster includes a puck-moving D and some more talent up the middle and a banger on the wings. Doug, thank you. I don't think there's any question that all prospective candidates of the Leafs coaching staff would like to know what the plan is, too, because there is no question, Zach, if the Leafs do not upgrade their blue line, I would say at least, I don't want to say substantially, but a good deal and make that blue line better, the new coach is going to have a tougher job. I know everybody wants a coach in the NHL and you need a job, but in a perfect world, you got a better team to coach too.
0: Needs to really improve. Tanev needs to be healthy. They got to shelter Riley a little bit more, right? How does McCabe bounce back? Get Benoit out of the lineup. Like, there are a lot. I look at this blue line and I see like one fixture, one realistic fixture that's going to help you win. And that's Chris Tanev. And obviously there's the whole caveat around his health as well. So there needs to be substantial change. And we've talked about it a million times. When Matthews is 29 and Nylander's 30, you're not going through a rebuild. I wouldn't even suggest you're going through a retool. It was a bad year and a way to recoup some assets. But now they've got some money to play around with and they've got a lot of holes on the roster. So yes, John Chyka really has his hands full, let alone the head coach, but try to get this roster good enough to compete no matter who's coaching you.
1: That's indeed the case. 590-590 is the text line. We'll continue reading your text throughout the course of the show right up until 11 o'clock. Jason in Kitchener says if they go the first time coach route, it's got to be Carl. If it's an experienced coach, Cassidy would be the front runner. Jason, thank you. I agree with both. We talked about Carl the other day. Apparently he wants to stay where he is. Cassidy right at the top. I still say Knobloch. I just like Knobloch's fact that he's worked in the big markets. Now, Cassidy has too, because Boston is a pretty tough hockey market. I don't think so much Vegas, but definitely Boston.

0: not on the coach. And everybody was clamoring for Craig Berube. They wanted the Stanley Cup winning coach with the pedigree and the great big speech before Game 7. And then the player's coach, the one who has them playing the right way defensively and tough. And now 2 years later, he's gone and they're saying he wasn't the guy. So who is your guy? And that's the question we're taking on the text line, 590-590. Who do you want to see coaching the Toronto Maple Leafs next year?
1: And we will do that right to the top of the hour here as we're in for J.D. Bunkus on Sportsnet today. So weigh in. Is it Cassidy? Is it Knobloch? Is it somebody else? And Vladdy struggles. A lot of you have weighed in, want to weigh in on the Jays. We'll read those as well. Your thoughts on the Jays. Do they get a little bit of a momentum kick from yesterday's game, or is that just gone by the next game? But regardless, it was nice to see somebody hit a homer at Rogers Center, something Vladdy has not done so far this season. Roger Lajoie, Zach Bodenstein, Sportsnet Today, continuing right here on Sportsnet 590 The Fan.
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0: Sportsnet today on the Sportsnet Radio Network. In for J.D. Bunkus, Zach Bodenstein, Roger Lajoie for the next half hour. And we got Jays Talk Plus coming up. The guys will have plenty to say about that Varsho walk-off slam, the bullpen usage, Dylan Cease's dominance. Plenty to discuss with the Toronto Blue Jays. But we're asking you about the Blue Jays and Vladdy's struggles in particular, but also about the Leafs coaching search. And now I guess, Rog, the Oilers coaching search, after we were hearing rumors and reports from plenty of sources that Chris Knobloch's out in Edmonton.
1: Yeah, maybe Knobloch to the Leafs, Berube to the Oilers. That'll settle that off real quickly. Wouldn't that be funny if that's the way the carousel stops, eh? That would be something else. 595.

0: Oakland, Colorado, Chicago, and three or four went into extras, going 4-5 in those games, of course, what were supposed to be bottom-tier teams. Missing Bo is obviously more huge than we expected. Obviously, the ton of injuries didn't help. I hope I'm wrong, but maybe last year was just more of a lightning in a bottle than we realized at the time. Don't need a long explanation about that, but, you know, that is the only concern, really, Zach, when it comes down to the Jays. We keep saying, is the Leafs season a one-off from last year? To a certain extent, we're asking the same thing. Is the Blue Jays season a one-off from last year? I don't think so, but that's a question that's going to be asked until they start winning some games.
1: Yeah, I don't think so either. The pitching's too good. The injuries have been far too tough to overcome, and you just get the sense that the American League is not what it used to be. This is now last year, and then what we've seen through about 43 games for most of these American League teams this year. There isn't that much ground to make up. This team is good enough to make up that little ground over a significant amount of time, so I'm not even close to there yet.
0: Claudio in King City says, good morning, Roger, Zach. As good as the Jays' win was last night, a lot of the credit has to go to Cease for going 7 innings and allowing us not to use the lower leverage relievers. Tampa was forced to use a guy in the 10th that was in the Mexican League a few weeks ago, and we were able to get to him. But our hitting needs to get a lot better real soon, especially going to the Bronx for 4 games. Claudio, thank you. No question. The Blue Jays need to be better offensively, and it starts with one of their big guys, for sure, 100%. Daryl in Toronto says, 5-43 since May 1st. That's Vladdy hitting in the third spot with no movement from Coach Schneider. Very unacceptable when we need him, slow start or not. You ever experiment with a guy like Vladdy in the batting order? We talk about that with other players, but do you do that to your marquee player?
1: I don't think it matters with Vladdy, to be honest with you. I think it's about who's around him at the end of the day, right? We talk about all the Blue Jay injuries and Okamoto's surge after the first 10 games or so. I think that's a really good staple to have him either before or after him. I don't think the production's there for Vladdy, though. I think that's also part of the problem. Like, obviously, he's still giving you a good plate approach. But at the end of the day, when he's forcing pitchers into the zone, he's not hitting the ball high, he's not hitting it far, and he's not hitting it hard. So that's only an excuse to a certain extent. I don't know if you tinker with the batting order with him. I'm not sure it matters much.
0: Meredith in East Gwillimbury says, I think it's time for a woman to be a head coach. I was hoping the Leafs might have taken the less traveled path with their GM coach, but they went unconventional in another way. But seriously, if you want a fresh voice and a new approach to team culture, that would be the way to do it. Meredith, no doubt about that. I think there's no question eventually we're going to see more women in hockey high positions, and we're already starting to see it. There's been an assistant coach, female assistant coach already in the National Hockey League. But Zach, to be the head coach of an NHL team requires significant experience in pro hockey, and that's where the PWHL do. After the PWHL gets a few more years in, and we see coaches, you know, cut their teeth there and become, I think eventually it comes. But at this stage, you know, they're asking for the resume, and no disrespect, but how do you get that resume without pro experience? And the PWHL is going to give them that.
1: Yeah, exactly. And that's a growing league, right? We were just talking about it off air. So they're expanding to Vegas and Hamilton, and that's official now. So they're going from 6 teams to 11 teams in, what is it, 3 years? Clearly, there are some grounds there for maybe a potential path. And maybe that's not as a head coach anytime soon, but there is a certain pipeline that I think they have in place to get them some experience, and maybe down the road it happens. At the end of the day, best candidate's going to be selected, and I don't know how long that's going to take or if it ever happens, but it's certainly a possibility down the road.
0: No, no, thank you, Elizabeth. Mike in Guelph says, guys, enjoying the show. I have to agree with you, Roger. I heard of Knobloch's firing before the show. My first thought was, Dan, that would be great for Toronto. Glad to hear they're looking at options. Who knows? He gets my vote. Mike, thanks. Knobloch would be a great selection. I also like Cassidy. Brian in Toronto doesn't mention Cassidy, though. He says, in no order, Malhotra, Carl, Woodcroft, and Knobloch. Any coach that doesn't do dump and chase, move away from the old recycled coaches, needs to be in place by draft and free agency. Well, there's no question. They need to coach. I don't want to say ASAP, but I don't think any time you don't have a general manager or coach, any time without those positions filled, is too long in my mind. You got to do your due diligence. And there's competition for these guys too. There's several other teams looking for coaches. So before the draft, oh, it better be.
1: So you don't think there's much leeway, even though we're in the off season, like there is no grace period.
0: I think you got to get a coach quick. Look, you're talking with players in the off season. You want to establish the guy. And listen, I'm not saying it has to be today. It is May. You missed the playoffs. It's May 14th. No, but you're competing against other teams. You want a thing in place, and you want your draft at the coach at the draft table. Draft player comes in from junior hockey, and there's no coach to shake his hand. It's just, it's not a deal breaker. But for me, Zach, I think you got to make up the mind. I think

0: you're going to be as definitive as you can, even though you have to do your due diligence. You know, I keep saying two things can be true at the same time. You got to do your due diligence, but you also got to make up your mind. And you got to beat out some other people as well. Tim in Peterborough says it doesn't matter who the Leafs get for the new coach. After the knee on knee with Matthews and no response, they need players who buy in. It's tough to do with no moves. They are handcuffed for a couple of years. Tim, thank you. Tim, they're not as handcuffed as they were, though. Salary cap's going up. I get your point. You know, the response isn't necessarily the coach dictating that, although Berube made it quite clear how he felt about that. And eventually there was a response, if we remember that game. But that leads to the bigger question, Zach. How important is a coach to start with, period?
1: Right. I mean, if the players aren't where they should be, and if the group isn't what it should be, then at the end of the day, it doesn't matter that much. And that's what we've been talking about. And the response was what it was after the period in the intermission. They obviously talked about it and then came out with a bit of a response. And it's interesting with the roster construction because there are a lot of no movement clauses in place. And if you look at next season, there also aren't a lot of bodies coming out the door. Like, it's just that, to your point, the salary cap is going up. So in turn, they've got a lot more money to throw around with. But that roster is still pretty loaded as far as bodies. So are you going to be able to move out a Carlo or a Joshua? Or do you want to move a Michelli? Whatever the move may be, the easier move to be would be to take away somebody who doesn't have a no movement clause. I just don't know how possible that is and what those next moves are. But we talked about the blue line, and that to me is number one that has to get shored up.
0: 100%. Mario in Caledon says trade Matthews ASAP. He's gotten everything over his time as a Leaf, surround with good players and good coaches. Matthews will never be a true leader as a Maple Leaf. It's a difficult role to achieve. Mentions Wendell Clark, Doug Gilmore, Matt Sundin, Daryl Sittler, to name a few that achieved the expectation expected of a true captain when the correct attributes bleed through the entire lineup. Mario, thanks very much. So we talk about the coach important. How important is the captain? How important is the individual leadership of the leaders on your team to change that culture? Everyone says, well, the coach come in and change a culture, but can the coach come in and change a culture if the players are not the kind of guys that buy in?
1: I've talked about this before. I don't think it's one guy. Like, one guy's important, but you need a nucleus of leaders. And I look at the Florida Panthers and the way everybody bought in and the way they collectively have come together. And again, I'm still trying to find this quote and this story, but there were a number of stories that came out that new players would join the Florida Panthers and they would just be marveled at the culture and the way that those leaders told those new players, this is how we do things. And I know you didn't do this on other teams, but this is how we do things. And so to me, it's a nucleus of leaders. It's very fair to question the leaders in the Maple Leaf locker room. And it's very easy to look at some of the Stanley Cup winning teams and the teams who have found success and praise their leadership. But to me, it's a leadership group. It's not just the captain. It felt like saving face and a PR move to take the C away from Tavares and give it to Matthews. The group is what it is at the end of the day. To me, whoever's wearing that C doesn't change much. It means something. There's no doubt about it. But as long as the leadership group remains the same and the veterans are what they are, to me, it's the same voices in the locker room, and to me, that doesn't change much.
0: Ed in Peterborough on the text line. Again, it's 590-590. Standard data and text rates may apply. We love to hear from you, so please text us anytime. Ed says, comparing the situation in Edmonton to Toronto is apples and oranges. Toronto is in real need of a complete rebuild, and you would be delusional to think otherwise. The situation in Edmonton is quite different, where it was a combination of key injuries, underperforming players, and, of course, the goaltending. Cassidy has been stated as wanting to go to a contender. This makes Edmonton the more likely choice for him. Thank you, Ed. So he's saying the Edmonton Oilers are still a Stanley Cup contending team and the Maple Leafs need a rebuild. What do you think of that take?
1: I don't think they need a rebuild, but I do think the Oilers are still a Stanley Cup contender, and then they, of course, need to address the goaltending. And I'm glad Ed brought up the injuries because that was a factor. And I really commend Leon Draisaitl and Connor McDavid, number one, for playing through those injuries, but number two, to address it in the media and say, but it's not an excuse. It doesn't matter. We were a mediocre team all year. That doesn't change anything. We want to get better. We want to see change. Like, for them to take the accountability but acknowledge it, it's part of the, it's a factor. There's no doubt about it, but it's not an excuse. And I look at the way the Maple Leafs have handled those situations when they've gone through hardships, and it's not the same the way the Oilers did. There's no doubt the Oilers are a lot closer to a cup than the Maple Leafs are. But I also don't think that the Leafs are in need of a full rebuild. I've never subscribed to that. I think maybe down the road, eventually that's going to happen, but not when your prime players are in their prime years.
0: I would agree on that too, Ed. Thank you. Appreciate your comments. JVR in Bruce County says, I hate to say it, but maybe you look at Montreal as a template, which I fully endorse. The Leafs need more youth and speed. I would consider moving any player older than 25 years old for draft picks and serviceable players. Management is dropping.

0: drop the ball, starting with Nylander. First in the negotiations, the players are running the asylum, bring in youth and speed. And in my opinion, Steve Sullivan as coach. JVR, thank you. Some good thoughts there. The youth and speed is a big part of it, and the Montreal template, basically. And we'll see now. You know, the Canadians have not broken through yet, although they continue to progress, and they are a great team. And it is startling, Zach, when we talk about a template, how young the Canadians are. They are the youngest team in the NHL by far in measurement, and have already made it to the second round of the playoffs and maybe go into the third. So the youth and speed, I get it. But when you take a look at Carolina and Colorado, they're also some of the oldest teams in the NHL. So, you know, I don't think there's any one formula that works.
1: I agree with you. And I think it's fantasy hockey, right? It's not fantasy hockey, right? You need a blend of those kinds of players. And how much do those veterans do for those young players? And we've seen they do a lot. So as much as you want to go the full young route, teams won't do that. And they will sacrifice roster spots to have older players there and to help them. And not old, but guys who are in their prime years, guys who have been around and can show them the way. So to your point, I think Montreal's kind of defying that right now. This is a really young team, a really small team, by the way, and they're kind of defying the odds and going against what everybody believed is what you needed to be successful. So I credit them completely. And the Habs have a really good thing going right now. I mentioned the depth. I mentioned the top players. I mentioned the goaltender. When they figure out the special teams, I think this is a team that can do a lot of damage, but there isn't much time because you got a 2-2 series going on the road for game 5 tonight. But there's no doubt it's a copycat league. Teams are going to look at the most successful squads and try to build around that way.
0: That makes sense. Kimmy T in Bracebridge wants to know why Kirk Muller has never been a head coach. Kimmy, thank you. I can't specifically say why, but Kirk Muller's had a great career both as a player and as an assistant coach and been around the game a lot. But Zach, sometimes if you are, I don't want to say branded, but as a guy who you don't see as a head coach, you kind of fall out of considerations. You know, so for all of the old school, old boys retread club you see in coaching, you often find guys who have a lot of experience who never get that first chance as well. So that's all I can say about that.
1: Just need to correct that because he has been a head coach before in the NHL for 3 years with the Carolina Hurricanes.
0: Well, yes. True.
1: But to your point, I mean, he's been an assistant or an associate coach since. And even this past year was with the Washington Capitals.
0: And it's not been, you don't hear his name
1: never
0: mentioned as a head coach.
1: Right.
0: And thank you for the correction. Let's do another Blue Jay one. Ash in East York says, I think Springer needs time off. He looks as off balance as Jimenez in the box. It feels like both these guys bat on one leg. Schneider could do with some time in Buffalo. The Jays could use some speed at the top of the lineup, and he just mentions that. We haven't talked a lot about Springer. We've talked about Vladdy, and you talk about the reasons this team was so good last year. Springer's bounce back season for the ages. He was one of the top hitters in all of Major League Baseball last year. And he's not at that pace either right now.
1: We say this a lot about a lot of athletes, but I don't think Springer was as good as he was last year or as bad as he is right now. Like he is somewhere in the middle. He hasn't been a very durable player over the course of his career, but what he has been is a trendsetter and a staple at the top of some really good lineups in Houston and in Toronto. I mean, maybe he's not that guy anymore. I think that's fair to question at 36 years old. And again, going through all the injuries he's had in the course of his career, a lot of miles on that body as well. The World Series championships in Houston. I don't think anybody was expecting a repeat of 2025 from a lot of these players. But to your point, we haven't talked about Springer a lot. And that's a big one. If you don't have your leadoff hitter hitting the way he is, that trickles down the lineup for everybody. And maybe that does attribute.

0: But the point about being, you know, the Toronto market creating the spoiled players, relatively true. But Zach, there's no way to fix that. You know, that's not coming from well, if it's coming from the team, that's one thing. But if it's coming because of this city and the way hockey players are idolized, I don't think there's a solution for that. That's part and parcel of what you put up with when you play in Toronto.
1: Mitch Marner said they're looked at as gods.
0: Right.
1: I don't know if they're looked at as gods, but you're right. I mean, there is some entitlement and there is some, there's an issue with the culture. We've talked about that all the time, but there is that sense of entitlement. And to me, it all started with the contract negotiations. And Lou Lamoriello, he laid down the hammer. He waited till December the 1st to sign William Nylander, which, by the way, was a really good value deal for Willie at the time. But he lost half a year of hockey, and that kind of derailed his entire season. Then you look at how Dubas handled the situations. And again, first-time general manager, hardball from the players, and they get paid handsomely. And then that kind of set the precedent. So, yes, maybe, you know, there is something to that, that they're spoiled and they're entitled. I don't know if I'm going to go that far, but I do think there's an issue with the culture, which we've talked about.
0: Maurice in Orangeville says, why do you guys keep avoiding the big elephant in the room? Auston Matthews appears to have been hurt for several years, but no one seems to want to discuss that. His play has deteriorated so much over those years. There's really no other explanation. If he's hurt, is he still hurt? Maurice, thank you. Well, people have talked about his injuries, and the Leafs don't talk about them, so we really can't add too much. We don't know how hurt Matthews is. So it's a fair point, but we've been talking about it for sure. Brian in Markham says we need a coach who's willing to deal with Nylander. No more flybys and goal sucking. Either make him shape up or make his life so miserable to accept a trade to get out of town. Well, you'd have to because he has a no trade. And that is, again, that's not the coach. That's a new coach going to have to deal with all of that too. David in Oshawa says, do the Leafs prefer a coach that uses analytics a lot? And do you think any of the coaches available now are more analytical than others? Personally, I'd be okay with Knobloch. David, thank you. That's a good question because, you know, we know in baseball because analytics has just taken over completely. So every manager now in baseball, whether he's old school or young school, is an analytic manager. You have to do that. Everyone who said, you know, they're blaming Schneider for making moves based on analytics. Every manager does that. Maybe guys with a little more cachet can get away with the odd gut feeling, but it's all done on numbers. Hockey is very different, Zach, and it's very different, I think, in the approach of a lot of coaches. And I know there are a lot of teams where, you know, the analytics guy isn't welcome very much in the dressing room, and there's a lot of other guys, the analytics guys in the dressing room all the time.
1: Baseball's changed, but it stayed the same, number one. Like, matchups, data, numbers, that's always been part of it. It's not just going with your gut feeling. You go off legitimate data to make decisions. I think that's very fair. Personal information also goes into it as well. And personal feelings, there's no doubt about that. But to your point, in hockey, there is a shift. And now you're seeing pretty much all 32 front offices with analytics departments. And I know somebody who works in one of those departments. And a lot of that information, according to what I understand about it, is that it's relayed over to the general manager. And to your point, I don't know if we talk about coaches as being as analytical. Now, no question, it's part of it, but I think that goes more into the scouting and it goes more into the decision making as far as a general manager. Very interested to see if we get more of an analytics approach from coaching. I know, you know, the Carolina Hurricanes have kind of done that with Rod Brindamore, and we talk about shot suppression and possession, and that's what's made them so dominant at 5-on-5. But I don't think they really attribute that to analytics. They kind of just want players playing the right way. So I am curious to see if there's going to be some sort of analytic shift with coaching, because we've seen it in front offices.
0: Will be interesting. That's not just in Toronto, but throughout the industry. The text line's been humming. We're not getting to all the texts, but we really do appreciate them. We're back again tomorrow in this time slot between 9 and 11 o'clock, so keep them coming, and we'll read some more tomorrow, but we'll get a couple more in here before we have to go. Tony in Caledon says, hello, men. How does an AHL coach with 2 years of AHL experience and one decent season become the front runner for a coaching job? Did we not learn from the Keith hiring that won't work here? Peter Laviolette is available, experienced Stanley Cup winner, and all his teams play hard for him. We don't have another 5 years to burn. Tony, thank you. What do you think about the fact that his retread is probably a better fit in Toronto than a guy in his first NHL coaching job? That's a big question, too.
1: It is, and it really depends on what the mantra is and what the philosophy is. And look, Lavi has been around for a really long time, but I look at the body of work over the last number of years and the decision making that he's made. And you talk about analytics. This guy doesn't want anything to do with analytics. He's as old school as it comes. So it really depends on what the view in the industry is of some of these guys. And that's going to vary from team to team. So to be honest with you, I don't know what they're thinking.
0: Daryl in Brampton wants Bruce Boudreau back. The players will play hard for him. We talked about Bruce yesterday. You just wonder if the ship has sailed for Bruce Boudreau. Listen, he's been a quality coach in the NHL and really one of the really, really nice guys.

0: guys in the business. There is no question about that. 100%. And finally, and again, apologies to the texter we couldn't get to. So many we couldn't get to, but we really appreciate all your texts. Jamie in Burlington says, do you think Mitch Marner's success in Vegas will motivate Matthews to look elsewhere for success with much less pressure and scrutiny? Jamie, thank you. That ties into the hockey gods in Toronto. So certainly Marner appears to be enjoying life a lot more in Vegas, where hockey is definitely not number one. It's popular, but it's nothing compared. I don't know. Is Matthews the kind of guy that would be even better in a market outside of Toronto? Is San Jose a better fit? Vegas a better? You know what I'm saying?
1: I think he's better on a better team. Like, I still, look, this guy has so many capabilities. He's an unbelievable two-way player. He can score at Rocket Richard pace. But wouldn't he be a lot better on a team with a little bit more protection and where he's not the guy? If he's not the go-to guy, it's a lot easier for Austin Matthews to produce. And it's the same for Mitch Marner. And quite frankly, Mitch Marner's just on a better hockey team. He's better set up for success for himself. The points took a little bit of a dip in the regular season, but now you're seeing some subtleties in his game that have really come alive in the playoffs. So I don't know if there's a correlation there, but I think to me, there's no doubt Austin Matthews is a better player on a better team where he's not the number one guy.
0: And that's not the case here in Toronto for sure. Thanks again for the text. Always fun to be with you, Zach. We'll do it again tomorrow. And look forward to it as always. And Leaf fans, we appreciate the text. You guys are the best.
1: Tomorrow from 9 to 11, you and I, Raj, once again. Big thanks to Brandon Weil, Mike Amato, and Brandon Brown, technical director and producer for the show today. For Roger Lajoie, I'm Zach Bodenstein. We got Jays Talk Plus coming up next right here on the Sportsnet Radio Network.
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0: full disclosure, when that camp got to 0-2, I didn't feel too good about things. Dalton Varsho opting not to challenge the 0-1 pitch that took it to 0-2 that was safely a ball, would have been 1-1. He's down 0-2. Bases loaded. Jays in extra innings again. Didn't feel very good, especially given Dalton Varsho's struggles of late and the fact that Aaron Brooks, while not a particularly effective pitcher, was trying to just bring the heat right at the top of the zone where Dalton Varsho sometimes struggles. As it was, Brooks missed a couple, kept spotting it right at the top of the zone. And on the fourth look at a fastball that clipped or was around clipping the top edge of the strike zone, Dalton Varsho takes it for a walk-off grand slam, the fifth walk-off grand slam in Toronto Blue Jays history. A 5-3 victory against the Tampa Bay Rays, one that they needed pretty badly. It avoids a double sweep at the hands of the Rays. It gets them a win heading into an off day before they hit the road for a 17-game and 17-day stretch. Six of those are at home, but 11 are on the road against teams they're in the mix with in the American League East and the American League Wild Card race. That begins Friday in Detroit. Tigers don't have probable pitchers yet, but we'll set that one up with Ryan Spielberg's of Apple TV's Friday Night Baseball in a little bit here. We'll set it up tomorrow, of course, as well. But we have a very oasis of a victory for the Toronto Blue Jays to break down. This is Jays Talk Plus, by the way. Blake Murphy with you. And joining me on the line, my very good friend, Jonah Bierenbaum of The Score. Jonah, how are we doing, pal?
1: Doing great, brother. How are you?
0: Good, man. Before we get into how badly the team needed that, how badly did you need that? Because if you look at the text between yourself and me and Joe Wolfond, we were all going just a little insane the last little bit there. Two back-to-back extra inning losses to complete a double sweep at the hands of the Rays. This would have been a very different segment today, I imagine.
1: Yeah, definitely. That was manna in the desert, man. Desperately, desperately needed. You lose that game, you squander that start from Dylan Cease, and it's full-on meltdown time for whichever fans hadn't already to that point melted down.
0: But you got to melt down.
1: Without that win, man, the Jays fall a season worst 7 games below 500. As you said, they suffer a second straight sweep at the hands of the Rays and fall 11 and a half games back of the division. Would have gone 2-4 on the homestand heading into a road trip that will take them through the Bronx and have them playing against the Yankees, who are obviously playing really, really good baseball. And ultimately, you lose that game. And I think even the most like ruthlessly optimistic fans

0: fans in the Jays fan base are saying, yeah, it's not our year. But now those fans, they're laughing, man. They're putting up their feet. They're smoking cigars, at least until Friday, instead of another awful loss. And despite that dispiriting top of the 10th that set the table for another punishing defeat, the Jays get to Aaron Brooks, obviously making his first MLB appearance since 2024. They load up the bases, and they finally get that big swing that has eluded them so many times early this season with the Varsho Grand Slam. That Grand Slam, by the way, was the Jays' first and only extra base hit of the game. And we can only hope that that swing, man, can do for this team what Bo Bichette's pinch-hit home run in Texas in late May of last year did for a struggling Blue Jays team, spark a winning streak and spark an extended stretch of strong play, because this team, the 2026 Blue Jays, really has yet to put together an extended stretch of strong play this season, which is troubling because we're 2 weeks out from June.
1: Yeah, it's a relief. It's a breath of fresh air. Certainly, the Aaron Brooks of it all as well. Like, for anyone, people were acting like, oh, they like it's a nobody. He's been in the league on and off since 2014. He has one of the most fascinating baseball reference pages out there. And he played in the NFL and NBA.
0: He played quarterback for the Saints.
1: Yeah, and undersized point guard for the Houston Rockets. It's great.
0: And he's Michael Vick's cousin.
1: Yeah, wow. Wow. Let's leave that one.
0: We'll just move right on.
1: Yeah, it was not a particularly good pitching performance from Aaron Brooks. Again, he did spot a couple right at the top of the zone for Dalton Varsho, and that's where you want to put velocity. If you look at some of the earlier at-bats in that inning, he was kind of all over the place, but Dalton Varsho does the job, takes it opposite field even. If you are, look, obviously for fans, it's fun to have that. For the team, it's great heading into the road trip. Dalton Varsho had also been going through it a little bit, and I know that Grand Slam pushes his overall stat line back above the even watermark in terms of league average, gets the weighted runs created plus back north of 100. But given that he hasn't been super effective defensively by his lofty standards either, how much of an exhale, I guess, is that for Mr. Two True Outcomes, Dalton Varsho?
0: Yeah, it's enormous, man. He needed that in the worst way. I mean, he had that one stretch, about a month ago where he hit three home runs in a span of, I think it was four games. And it was like, oh, Varsho is going to be the Varsho that we saw last year, where he was one of the most efficient home run hitters in all of baseball, albeit over just 71 regular season games. And then the Varsho that he looked like in spring training, too. And then that didn't happen, right? Over the first 6 weeks of the season, he was really struggling to look like the hitter that he looked like last year, and was really, struggling to keep that OPS plus at an even league average at 100. So it's great to see it. It's great to see him, A, driving a ball the other way with authority. He seldom does that. And B, handling elevated velocity. Now, if Aaron Brooks is sitting 95, 96, 97, maybe he doesn't get to that pitch and maybe the outcome is very different. But credit to him. He recognized that Brooks, even with 92, 93, is still going to try to attack him up with heaters. And Varsho made the adjustment and handled 92.6 up above the strike zone and kept fouling it off until he got one that he was able to drive. And yeah, it was, I guess, a couple of ways, kind of an unexpected counterintuitive outcome, him hitting elevated velocity the other way with authority. But man, did he ever need that? And hopefully this can spark a stretch now for him, especially considering he's 4.5 months out from free agency kind of with each passing week where he's not the impact player that we know he can be, he's leaving millions of dollars on the table. So he has tremendous incentive, obviously, to be at his best over the course of this season, and the Blue Jays are going to need it.
1: Yeah, they absolutely are, especially when you look at some of the injuries and some of the lack of home run power that this lineup has shown. Dalton Varsho, even if he's, never going to be a high threes on base guy, he's a guy who can be a power threat in the middle of the lineup when he's going. Scott Boras, who doesn't do contract extensions with any of his clients, was probably sweating before that one as well. Jonah, this is the fifth walk-off Grand Slam in Toronto Blue Jays history. Is Sarah Lang's stat. Shout out to Sarah at MLB. Do you recall the others?
0: Well, I know Steve Pierce has two of them. And
1: in
0: I was
1: the same week.
0: In the same week, I was at that game against the Angels. I was there with my old man, and we were like, should we leave, in the sixth or seventh? And we had nothing better to do, obviously. So we stayed, and they mounted a 7-run rally in the bottom of the ninth.
1: You can't leave when a World Series MVP is three batters away. Come on.
0: Absolutely, yeah, for sure. So Steve Pierce had two.
1: In the same week, again.
0: In the same week. Who had the others? I don't know. Hit me.
1: Greg Zahn in 2008.
0: Nice.
1: And then you got to go back to George Bell in 1988. 2 days in a row, George Bell's come up on the show.
0: Wow. There you go. The first MVP in franchise.

0: franchise history for a reason.
1: Yes. I was going to say that Dalton Varsho has to pull a Steve Pierce now and do it again, but they don't have a home game for the rest of the week. So you can't do a walk-off grand slam for over a week now.
0: A go-ahead grand slam in the top of the ninth in Detroit, yes, or in New York.
1: That's I always, from the 2015 season, I saw a couple games at Fenway, and there was a big comeback. Justin Smoke hit a grand slam on top of the monster. And in my head, I went to the Sunday game of that series as well. I think it was the Sunday game. Maybe it was a Saturday. But Russell Martin hit an extra innings home run down the right field line, like tucked it in beside Pesky's pole. And in my head, it's always a walk-off because it's a dramatic extra inning home run. Obviously, it's not. They're on the road. You don't walk it off. But, you know, hit a go-ahead in Comerica in a big spot, and we'll remember it all the same. You mentioned a little earlier, Jonah, had they not pulled that one out, not only are things, you know, bad from a standings perspective and you're heading into this tough trip, but it would have squandered a very good Dylan Cease start. And Dylan Cease did not get the win in this game. That's the way she goes. This is why we don't evaluate pitchers on wins and losses all that often. But he was tremendous before that. Seven innings of one-run ball, couple of walks later in the game, but got through seven on under 100 pitches, which is basically a Maddux for a guy like Dylan Cease, who isn't always the most pitch efficient. Man, how impressive have you been with the start he's had to his Toronto Blue Jays career?
0: Yeah, I've been blown away, man. And I think last night was another incredible example of how much he's grown as a pitcher in his short time with the Blue Jays. Look, when he signed with the team, he was ostensibly a two-pitch pitcher, right? He was 86% either fastball or slider in 2024. Last year, he was 83% one of those two pitches. He's not that guy anymore. His changeup has become a weapon. His sinker has become a weapon. He's using his curveball 9% of the time. He's suddenly got an unbelievably deep repertoire that he really understands how to use, and he still has 99 with the heater and a 90-mile-an-hour slider that generates a whiff on almost half of his swings. And not only has he meaningfully developed and bolstered his repertoire, but more recently, he's been throwing more strikes, which really just puts him in the driver's seat that much more and opens up so many more possibilities in terms of how he can attack hitters and use all of those weapons. Actually, his strike rate in May, so over his three May starts, represents the fourth best strike throwing month of his entire career. And last night, let's look at last night. His first pitch strike rate last night was 65%. The start before, 72%. The start before, 68%. I mean, that's just putting him in advantageous positions consistently. And, you know, over his first six starts with the Blue Jays, he never once posted a first pitch strike rate over 60%. It's not a coincidence that his three longest and arguably his three best starts of the season coincided with his three highest first pitch strike rates of the season. He's now gone seven innings in each of his last three. That's more seven inning outings than he had all of last year.
1: Wow.
0: You just can't say enough about what he's done. I mean, you know, right now he has the highest single season strikeout rate for a pitcher, a starting pitcher in Blue Jays franchise history. That's better than even Robbie Ray's Cy Young season. This is a guy who is seriously flirting right now with a Cy Young case, especially when you consider that Tarek Skubal, Garrett Crochet, and Hunter Brown are all essentially out of the race on account of injury. And I just think the more you watch Dylan Cease pitch, the more you understand why the Blue Jays jumped the market on him and gave him the biggest free agent contract that they've ever handed out.
1: Yeah, and this was the thing at the time. And I think, you know, at some point on this show last year, when obviously when you're in a World Series run, you're not doing as much future free agent stuff as you are in 2024, when from August onward, that was like all the show was. But he did seem, you know, he was interesting as a Blue Jays target, because they have favored in their free agency a lot of pitchability guys, a lot of multiple pitch guys, but they've had so much success with Kevin Gausman as well. And could you take Dylan Cease and could you turn him into more of a pitchability guy, a guy who isn't just obviously he had a lot of success as a two-pitch guy. He was top five in Cy Young voting twice. That style of pitching. But could you get him to be a more well-rounded guy, and would that help him get deeper into games? And the strike-throwing stuff that we've seen the last couple starts is interesting too, because, you know, with Robbie Ray, we always joke that, oh, the way the Jays got, you know, fixed him or got him better was like, hey, man, what if you stop walking guys? Like, boom. Boom, what a genius idea. What if you stop walking guys? But with Dylan Cease, you know, and not that Robbie Ray doesn't have good stuff, but Robbie Ray doesn't have Dylan Cease stuff, even if it is from the left side. So if you're Dylan Cease and you have this kind of stuff and now you're throwing six pitches with conviction instead of two pitches with conviction, you can probably live in the zone a lot more because the stuff is just so nasty on its own. I know his overall zone rate on the season is still not that high. Like, this is a last couple of starts kind of thing. But you wonder if

0: the light starts to go on as he's getting longer into games and as he's attacking the zone more. It's not as if the hard contact is coming with it. It's not as if he's trading this pitch efficiency and being in the zone more for, yeah, they're going to get a couple more. It's probably actually going to set up your swing and miss stuff outside of the zone to an even stronger degree because guys can't do the kind of Brendan Little of sit back and like, I don't need to swing until, you know, you come in the zone a couple times.
1: Yeah, totally. I mean, the unpredictability is a huge thing. And when you have stuff like that, you can just be in the zone. And, when you have that depth of repertoire, getting count leverage only makes you more dangerous, more unpredictable, more effective. I mean, look at what he just had them in fits last night, man. He was floating in, like landing first pitch changeups, then going to like two strike front door sinkers. It's really astounding, honestly, the extent of the evolution we've seen in such a brief time, because he's almost using all of his pitches, you know, close to the same amount, right? He's got like four pitches last night that he used upwards of 15%. I don't think it's an overstatement to say that he looks like a different pitcher now, albeit with the same caliber of stuff, that allows him to, you know, live in the zone and not worry about getting, you know, hit around and give up a ton of hard contact. There's no other way to put it. He just looks like an ace right now. He's given up one home run in over 52 innings, right? That's as many as Cam Schlittler, the presumptive favorite for the American League Cy Young right now, has allowed, right? Like in every sense, he's looked like a genuine top of the rotation arm. The Blue Jays have desperately needed that, right? Because not a whole lot else is going well for them right now. They're not doing a ton offensively. Their defense has definitely taken a step back in a meaningful way. So right now their path to winning games is by getting really, really strong starts out of their starting pitchers. And you really can't ask for more than what Dylan Cease has provided early on.
0: No, you can't. And the stuff mixed with the unpredictability, it's like, what if 2023 Chris Bassitt through 98 is kind of what he's going for here, which
1: he's
0: sounds
1: like Yu Darvish, man. He's like prime Yu Darvish, where it's like you have six different weapons you can use and you can beat guys in the zone with all of them. And you still have to be mindful of 97, 98, 99. It's got to be just a nightmarish matchup for hitters.
0: So you mentioned that he is, top of the list right now in terms of K per nine in Toronto Blue Jays starting history. Now, look, it's nine starts, it's 52 innings, so you could take that with a grain of salt or whatever. But the high water mark, weirdly, is Wilmer Font, because he opened so many games that one year. So be careful with your filters, kids, because it might capture.
1: Where did you set the qualifier? How many innings?
0: Yeah, I only had it at 35 because I couldn't recall offhand how many, but Cease has already thrown 50 plus. So, yes, be careful of your openers. But the high watermark is Robbie Ray with 11.5 per nine in 2021. And then, of course, from a total strikeout perspective, Robbie Ray came third. Roger Clemens had 271 and 292. Gausman's also had 237. Brandon Morrow had a 200 K season in there and one of the best single game pitching performances in Blue Jays history. So with Cease, let's assume health, but let's not necessarily assume the economy of innings that we've seen the last couple of starts. How close do you think he can get there?
1: Very close. I mean, right now he has the lowest FIP from a starting pitcher in Blue Jays franchise history. You obviously have to expect that the home run rate is going to regress a little bit closer to the mean, but this is who he is in terms of generating strikeouts. This is who he's always been. And also, you, to your point, you can bank on health. This is a guy who part of the reason that the Blue Jays were so attracted to him is because he posts. He makes 32 starts every year. You got to imagine that he's going to do that again this season. This is probably the best stuff we've seen from a Blue Jays pitcher since Roger Clemens, if not better stuff. I mean, that's hard to say about a seven-time Cy Young Award winner who, you know, at his peak had like 100 miles an hour with the heater and the nastiest splitter you've ever seen. But, this is a, you know, 2026 optimized repertoire that we're talking about here, right? These pitches have been designed in a lab. So, he's been absolutely remarkable. And, he has a real chance, I think, to go down as easily one of the top five best pitching seasons in franchise history. And what's really encouraging is that this is year one of a seven-year deal, right? He's still firmly in his peak. There's lots more of Dylan Cease to come. And, yeah, I mean, you really can't be more enthused than you currently are from what you've seen from Dylan Cease. And even if you adjust for league and for park and for all that stuff,

0: Basically every number that he's put up so far is either the best or top five in Blue Jays franchise history. This is unbelievable stuff that we've seen so far. I should point out that the best single season ERA for a starting pitcher in Blue Jays franchise history, that belongs to Roger Clemens, 1997, one of his Cy Young seasons. Do you know who has this next lowest ERA from a starting pitcher?
1: What was Clemens that year?
0: Clemens was 205 in 97. Cease is currently at 241 in 2026. So there's one pitcher in between them at 224. Do you remember who that was?
1: Huh. No.
0: We saw him over the weekend, Alek Manoah.
1: Wow. It stayed that low for the whole season, eh?
0: 224 ERA, which was more than a full run better than his fielding independent pitching. But in any event,
1: almost 200 innings, too.
0: Yeah, 196 and two-thirds innings. People quickly forget what an absolute monster Manoah was for a brief time for this
1: third in Cy Young voting and received some MVP votes.
0: Yeah, he was incredible. And I think Dylan Cease absolutely has himself a chance right now to win the American League Cy Young and to etch his name into the pantheon of Blue Jays pitching greats alongside Clemens, alongside Pat Henken, alongside Roy Halladay, because this is just next level pitching that we've seen from him so far.
1: Alek Manoah, by the way, who in addition to one clean inning against the Blue Jays on the weekend, had one of the funnier stat lines that you're going to see just the other day. He threw five out of the bullpen for the Angels, walked five, and only struck out two, but zero earned runs. So he's at a 0.00 right now, Jonah. He's back. It is, joking aside about, you know, how far the actual quality of the stuff is, it is cool to see him back and having a role in the majors and able to give some length there. Let's look ahead a little bit from the pitching side, Jonah. The Jays, again, one of the reasons this feels like a big win is because they've got an off day today and they're heading into a pretty arduous stretch of schedule that will start with three at Detroit, four at the Yankees. They'll be back home for six against NL opponents and then four more on the road at Baltimore. So 11 of the next 17 are road games against teams that are in the mix with the Blue Jays in the American League East and for the American League wildcard. They are also heading into that spot, into that 17-game stretch with one day that is earmarked as a bullpen day or spot start day. Patrick Corbin's also holding down one of those spots, and he's been quite good so far. But that's two spots that we didn't expect to be navigating if you were the Toronto Blue Jays. And that bullpen spot, the way things currently line up, will line up for game 2, 7, 12, and 17 of that stretch. So four of those will have to be a bullpen day slash spot start day. So as we start to lay this out, as we look at it, how are you feeling about the Blue Jays' ability to navigate 2.5 weeks with effectively four starters? And as we look at some of the potential options to lead a bullpen day, get a quick call up from AAA, is there anything that satisfies you on paper as far as how the Blue Jays could handle that?
0: It's not an ideal situation, to say the least. Yes, they got three quality innings out of Spencer Miles against the Angels on Sunday, but they only made it through that game without ravaging the bullpen because Eric Lauer threw five innings of bulk relief. Lauer is gone. They don't have a long man on the roster anymore. Yoel Rodriguez is not a long man. He's maxed out at 38 pitches in a game this year, which means that even if you get a best case scenario start out of Spencer Miles on Saturday, you're still going to need, what, five relievers to throw in that game? I don't think you can have that baked into the schedule when you're playing 17 contests in 17 games. So for my part, I would like to see them call up a traditional starter from AAA. And at this point, I think my choice would be Chad Dallas. I know he's not on the 40-man roster, and there are guys down in Buffalo with MLB experience, like Austin Voth and Josh Fleming. But Dallas was among the guys to get name dropped, by John Schneider recently. Mm-hmm. And with cause, he's looked much better in his second go-around in AAA. He's got an ERA of 3.6 through 25 innings. He's made six starts. He's averaging almost 10 strikeouts per nine. And perhaps most impressively, he hasn't given up a homer, which was a bit of a problem for him last year. And he stretched out pretty well too, I'll point out. He threw upwards of 70 pitches in each of his last two starts. He could conceivably go through five innings if need be. And he actually tied his season high with six strikeouts his last time out against Lehigh Valley. I know he's scheduled to start tonight for Buffalo, but I don't think that's a problem per se. If he pitches well tonight and the Jays decide to give him a shot the next time around, he'd just be on 6 days rest, I want to say, when Miles' turn or that kind of iffy spot in the rotation comes up again. So, yeah, I just don't think that this is a sustainable model over the current kind of scheduling realities that they're contending with. So for my part, you know, I guess you send out Miles on Saturday against Detroit and try to piece it together. But I just don't think you can ask your bullpen, to be

0: every 5 days lining up to throw out four, five, six guys when, you know, they're going to be needed in the other games as well. So for me, I think it's incumbent upon them to call up a traditional starter.
1: Yeah, Saturday, you know, the Tigers are in such a similar spot with how many guys they have on the IL as well in their rotation. We could be looking at a double bullpen day on Saturday, which, you know,
0: aesthetic nightmare baseball.
1: Poor Sho Ali, who does the pitching change updates here on the Sportsnet Radio Network, get an extra coffee that day. And yeah, one small correction on Chad Dallas. 2024 was when we last saw him at AAA. He's on his way back after TJ. You're right. The strikeout rate is way up. The chase rate is up. The whiff rate is up. So a lot of good indicators there for Chad Dallas in his first couple starts back from TJ there. So, the 40-man, I mean, it's always you give up some flexibility if you close a 40-man spot, but they do have an open one right now, so that's a situation that you could resolve a little later. You can always bump someone to the 60 as necessary as well. So yeah. I think they're probably in the same headspace you are, where Saturday is going to be Spencer Miles plus figure it out. You've got the off day today, so theoretically your bullpen should be in decent shape as long as Trey Savage can give you a reasonable start on Friday. The next time that rolls around, it could be a tough one.
0: I want to interrupt you. It's just so funny that, like, back in March, we were talking about, are the Jays going to run with a six-man? They have nine viable starters. What are they going to do? And now it's like, well, I mean, you really have three starters that you trust, and then you have, you know, Patrick Corbin kind of keeping that fourth rotation spot warm and you know, just trying to gut his way through one more summer in the big leagues a la Billy Chappell, and then you don't have a fifth starter. You said it once, you said it a million times, there's no such thing as too much starting pitching depth.
1: And even you include Yesavage in the three guys that you trust, but I think they're going to be very careful with pitch counts and, you know, how many innings he goes. And there's a reason that they're not, you know, Yesavage is set to start Friday, so he's fine. But, you know, there's a reason with the entire staff that they're not moving things up so that, you know, Gausman would start Saturday and it would continue on from there. Because outside of Yesavage, it's also an older group. You don't want to necessarily extra toll Kevin Gausman, and certainly not Patrick Corbin and things like that. So it's it gets dicey in a hurry there if one more thing happens. Jonah, before we let you go, I don't know when the next time I will talk to you is. So we have to do our annual, and it does feel like annual. This is the fifth year of this show. I think it's probably the 10th time we've had this conversation. When you look at what's happening with Vladimir Guerrero Jr., are you seeing anything specific? And then

0: this stretch of 6 weeks hasn't been consequential in terms of his lack of impact and the Jays one loss record. Yeah, dude, like, let's just skip this convo and go have a coffee, and you can just clip one of the countless other discussions we've had over the years about Vlad underperforming, because this exercise is getting tired and it's more of the same. It's really tough sledding for him right now. And, you know, John Schneider said the other day that he thinks Vlad is trying to do too much. I think there is merit to that. And how does that manifest? Really, in the chase rate. Vlad just isn't choosing good pitches to attack right now. His chase rate is at the highest rate that he's had since 2022. And I think critically as well, his chase contact rate is higher than it's ever been. So not only is he offering at more pitches outside the strike zone, he's putting more of those balls in play than ever before. That does not lead to good outcomes when you're putting pitches that are outside the strike zone in play. So that's one thing.
1: You'd rather swing and miss almost 100%. on the bad stuff you're swinging at. Yeah, you get double
0: dinged.
1: Rather
0: be 0-1 than 0-4-1, right?
1: Yeah.
0: But then the other issue, and we've talked about this before, is in-zone selectiveness. And I just don't think that he's keying in on pitches that he can drive. He's swinging at pitches that are strikes, but that aren't necessarily pitches that he can hit with authority. And I think last night was a great example. In his first at bat, first inning, the very first pitch he sees is a sinker on the black. It's a pitcher's pitch. He hits into an inning-ending double play. And then in the sixth inning, the first pitch he sees again is 97 at the hands, and he offers at it. You know, I don't even think that pitch was a strike. So it might have been. But in any event, the point stands is that I think that he's just both expanding too much. He's not keying in on the pitches that he can drive. And I think that's ultimately contributing to, you know, what has been the worst 43-game start to a season in his career. He's got an OPS of 753, no extra base hits in May, one game all season with multiple extra base hits, and over his last 21 games, he's slugging 243. There's just not a lot going right at the moment for Vlad. Obviously, there's a track record there that suggests that he's going to pull out of it, but that doesn't mean that this isn't, you know, eminently frustrating every time that we have to go through this. And it stinks that, you know, we're in year one of, you know, one of the biggest contracts in the history of professional sports, a $500 million deal. And, you know, Vlad has looked pedestrian. He hasn't looked like a superstar. It's tough. It's tough for the fans. It's tough for the Blue Jays, certainly, especially in the context of their lineup, which isn't generating much offense consistently right now. But just got to hope that the guy they invested in is the superstar that they believe that he is, and hopefully that version of him will show up soon.
1: Yeah, and you take you should not do this with a $500 million guy, but the little victories of three walks yesterday and despite the couple of bad swings early in counts, that one that you mentioned where the fastball was in at the hands, he ended up working an eight-pitch at-bat at least, so you start to see some of the process stuff. But the Jays need results. They don't need a 753 OPS, and they will certainly need that in Detroit, which is not a particularly friendly place to hit home runs, but it's a pretty expansive outfield. If you want to get your doubles game going, if you can get back to those deep liners, to the meaty parts of the ballpark, that might be a spot to do it, and the Jays will need it. Jonah, we needed you today. Thanks so much for doing this, buddy.
0: Good to see you, pal.
1: Jonah Berenbaum of The Score. Make sure you're following all his great video work over there and on social media. We talked about a bunch of pitchers there. Chad Dallas, one of the guys who would be an option at AAA. CJ Van Eyck is another name that has come up who's giving some length with the Bisons and has an ERA just below four. A couple of quick updates actually on the farm while we're talking pitchers. Jake Bloss got in his first rehab start since Tommy John on Tuesday through 2 1/3 inning and struck out four without walking a batter or allowing a run. That's at the FCL, so he's a while away. But, you know, the fact that he's already thrown two plus is a positive. Brandon Barriera threw 2 2/3. Remember him? He is on his way back once again at Dunedin. Johnny King was the headline item yesterday, though. Five shutout innings with eight strikeouts at Vancouver. He's got a sub-1 ERA to start the year there. Friend of the show. So maybe we'll have him on again and talk about his progress at some point. Right now, we're going to take a break. When we come back, we'll start to set up Jays against Tigers proper. We'll also take a look at the Colorado Rockies, because when you have Ryan Spielborgs on the show and Jake McCarthy's doing unassisted double plays from left field, you want to touch on that team just a little bit. But Ryan Spielborgs will be on the Friday night baseball broadcast on Apple TV. Yes, Friday's game is an Apple TV game, by the way. So we'll take an early look at Blue Jays Tigers as Jays Talk Plus continues on the Sportsnet Radio Network.
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0: Welcome back to Jays Talk Plus. Blake Murphy with you. Jays salvage one against the Rays, 5-3 in 10 innings yesterday. They will now head to Detroit for the first three of a 17-17 stretch, 11 of those on the road against teams that they will be battling with, presumably, in the American League for the East and wild card spots in the Tigers, then the Yankees later in that 17-game stretch, the Orioles as well. On Friday night, that Jays at Tigers game. What a fun weekend that could be in Detroit, by the way, with the Jays there and the Pistons in the second round, maybe squandering their chance at a conference final. Who knows? We'll see. But that Friday night game, Jays at Tigers, 6:45, that'll be on Friday Night Baseball on Apple TV. So we are joined now by the analyst from that broadcast, Ryan Spielberg, also a Rockies analyst. Ryan, how we doing, man?
1: I'm doing good. Thanks for having me on.
0: Yeah, appreciate you coming back on. Always love to have these. Year four of you for Apple's Friday Night Baseball. It seems like you've had a disproportionate amount of Blue Jays games. I know this one's not in Toronto. Does it feel that way for you as well, or does it? Do I just get lucky and get you every time it's the Jays are on Apple?
1: I request Toronto. It's one of my favorite places to go and one of my favorite teams to watch. So I usually ask for it, and plus I enjoy. I got a lot of cousins that live in Canada. They're closer to Vancouver, but they're huge Blue Jays fans. So they always love it when I'm on because they get to watch their cousin on TV. So I've always enjoyed doing my role with Apple, but it's also really fun for me because, like, I do a lot of Rockies games, obviously, and to just break that mold and go see some other teams play keeps me sane over the course of the year.
0: I can imagine. So this one on Friday, the Blue Jays and Tigers, you would have seen a ton of during the playoffs last year. These were two very good teams, two very relevant teams, and they're both off to iffy starts this year. Both teams are below 500. Obviously, it's a little too early to sort out the wild card, but right now it looks like both those teams could be jockeying for position there. Does that make this, I know it's just mid-May, but given that these are two teams that were in the playoffs, two teams with big expectations that are off to cold starts, does that make this feel like a pretty big series to you?
1: I think so. I mean, look, this weekend around Major League Baseball, it's rivalry week. So whether you guys know it or not, you're rivals with the Tigers because of the proximity to Canada. So they're right on the border. So it's like a border war. Both these teams are, the start has been really disappointing for both the Tigers and the Toronto Blue Jays. But at the same time, I mean, there's been a lot of teams deal with injuries, but when you think about, the players that are getting impacted by injuries, you're losing a Skubal for the Tigers, Alejandro Kirk for Toronto, not to mention all the other guys on the shelf. So, I mean, when you're in May and you're still not above 500, every series feels big, whether it's against the Tigers or against Baltimore or whoever you're playing. You just want to get back to the plain of version of baseball that you know you're capable of. And I know the Tigers want to get there, and so do the Blue Jays.
0: With respect to those injuries, you mentioned it. The Jays have a lot, and Alejandro Kirk is a big one, and the whole back end of the rotation is on the IL. With the Tigers, they have a lot of guys as well, but you said it. Skubal is the headline item. What is the trickle down like, not just in terms of the rotation, but maybe in the clubhouse and how much pressure it feels like rolls down when it's your ace, your top guy, that's the one who hits the shelf for an extended period of time?
1: Yeah, I think it's really hard to speak on what the feel would be like in the Tigers clubhouse. I mean, I know from my experience, when you lose any sort of, starter that's every fifth day is a win day for you. You have to start figuring out other ways to win. You don't have that automatic what feels like a stopper. But I mean, like, I've always said this, if you lose one player on a team and you're no longer a postseason team, then you weren't a good team to begin with. Like, you have to be able to withstand injuries to top guys or poor performance from one player. Because baseball is it's a 26-man roster, but we know you use up to a 40-man roster, if not more than that. And every team goes through injuries. So there's not one team that doesn't have an injury to a significant player for their

0: group, but it really boils down to just playing team baseball, quality baseball, which means like you're not walking guys, you're not making errors, you're throwing to the right base, you're running hard. I mean, like you would think that this sounds fundamental and simple, but it's not. So, I mean, regardless of you know, if you're the Blue Jays or the Tigers, because I feel like they're literally in the same boat. They're battling together, trying to get out of this thing. And you just got to play quality baseball with who you have. And that's the only way you can think about it.
1: Yeah, it's well said. So on Friday night, we presume it's Ty Madden on the Tigers side, although they haven't confirmed they're playing at 1 o'clock today against the Mets. On the Blue Jays side, we know it's going to be Treya Savage on Friday. And Ryan, I'm assure you, I ran into you during the playoffs. I'm sure you saw a bunch of Treya Savage during the postseason. He has only made 3 starts so far this year, but how impressed were you by his playoff run and what are you looking forward to when he takes the mound on Friday?
0: Yeah, I mean, I loved it for a bunch of reasons. I just liked his mound presence last year. I know the first time I saw him in the series was against Seattle, where I actually, like, was in the stadium. Obviously, like, we watched these games on TV, but for me to watch it in person and see where the release point was, it was funny. I went into the batter's box during batting practice just to see if I could, if it was possible that your Savage's release point was above the batter's eye, just because it's such a high and unique release point. And it was. I mean, like, there was the thought that he was going to be so high up that, you know, his hands popping out of the hotel in Toronto, the Marriott in center field, and it wasn't. But when you think about his pitches, so it's, you know, they kind of put your mind in the mind of the hitter. We're not accustomed to seeing a guy that's releasing the ball as high up as he does, so that's, first off, it's unique. He also gets some carry through the strike zone, so, like, you have to look up. But then he throws a split finger off that, so there's your back and forth. And then the other part that makes him so crazy is the slider goes the wrong way. I mean, it's what we call a traditional backup slider, but for you to think about it, it's basically, it's a left-handed slider. The slider goes towards his arm versus the glove. And that's what makes it so unique, is that you have all these factors of what your Savage does that nobody else does. So it might not be the same velocity or stuff that we see with, like, a Jacob Mizorowski or a Cam Schlittler or, like, a Paul Skeens, but because he's so unique, he makes it really fun to watch him pitch.
1: Yeah, it's a blast. And that reverse slider, I've asked some of the, like, the baseball savant or Fangraphs guys, like, why do you call it a slider if it moves that way? And their answer is basically, well, he calls it a slider and we don't know what else to call it. So, you know, we'll call it a slider. Ryan, we have heard of teams using Traject a lot, those machines, for anyone who doesn't know, that can try to simulate the spin and the release point of different pitchers. We have also heard that Savage is maybe a little at the extreme end where Traject can't exactly mimic him perfectly. If you are a hitter and you haven't seen a guy like that before, how are you? I know you said you stepped in the batter's box just to kind of see if it would be above the batter's eye. How are you trying to prep for a guy like that whose delivery and slider are both so unconventional?
0: Yeah, so the slider, you can't really do anything about that one because you're not accustomed to seeing a backup slider. You're not accustomed to seeing a slider that goes that way. So there's really, to be honest, when you're like that pitch, there's really nothing you can do. I mean, you're maybe out of hand if you can dismiss it. You go, I don't want to swing at that one because you're naturally going to go towards the movement. That's how our brains are trained through all these times. Like we are. As much as we think, like, hitters have this ability to really manipulate barrel and everything, our eyes are the ones that command where the barrel goes. Like, as much as we fight, we're like, hey, if I see this spin, I'm going to swing over here. Your eyes still track the ball, and your brain fills in the last 6 feet. So there's really nothing you can do when you have a backup slider. But as far as, like, trying to get release point, I mean, he was really similar release point to Justin Verlander. So if you faced Verlander before, you've kind of seen his Savage. And Traject gets really close to it. So I haven't heard of teams that said that they can't get the Traject to mirror it. I think what happens is teams like, for example,

0: tomorrow, Detroit has an advantage that they can use their traject at home. Mm-hmm. But it's when people go to Toronto and they haven't faced the Savage yet, and they're in the visiting clubhouse, and there is no traject machine for them there. That's where you see teams go out and put a pitching machine out on the mound, and they try to mirror the height of it. So I've seen that happen. I think the Yankees did that instead of Seattle to try to mirror the height of it.
1: Yeah, and that's why you saw Yu Savage make 5 of his 6 playoff appearances at home, probably, just selecting that a little carefully. Ryan, while we have you, I did want to ask about the Rockies because they've been a little more fun than the last couple of years. There was that fun Jake McCarthy unassisted left field double play the other night, and he's having a nice little renaissance. How has it been covering a Rockies team that I understand they're still under 500, but it does seem, you know, to be a more competitive Rockies team, and obviously a new front office this year. I imagine the vibe is just a little different around that group.
0: Yeah, I mean, I've been part of this organization since 2002. It's been a welcome change. The organization had to move forward with, you know, creative decision making. I think partly, but that's you know, after it's all said and done, I think he's the ideal fit here, just because he's been really collaborative. I think that's the word that I think stands out with the Rockies front office, is because it wasn't that way for the last 20 years. And, you know, with Paul's background, I mean, he was in football. He was in the NFL for the last 10 years. So I think he comes into his role not being the smartest guy in the room, if that's fair, even though he is. I think he's relearning the game in today's environment, and he's also relying on people around him, which is what's created this collaborative environment, which I really do appreciate. The Rockies are doing a lot of things different from a pitching staff standpoint. And as far as, like, the position players go, I mean, it's been nice to watch some of these young players getting opportunities, like a T.J. Runfield, a Troy Johnston. But it's been a lot of players from outside organizations that have the approach like the Blue Jays, right? The contact, don't strike out. A lot of the internal players for the Rockies that have been it for a while, like a Doyle or a Tovar, have struggled because of the swing and miss and chase. So that's something that will improve over time. But it is fun to see a little bit more competitive team right now. And, yeah, that play last night, Jake McCarthy left field. So it's happened 14 times in Major League history that a left fielder has recorded a double play unassisted. And, That goes back to 1920. So talk about some funky stuff. And I was the first unassisted double play from a left fielder since 2013.
1: Wow.
0: So, yeah, it's always fun seeing. I mean, it's like seeing a snow leopard. That's what that play was.
1: That's great. Yeah, it was a very good highlight. Ryan, my only concern with the Rockies, I guess, and this would depend on them hitting a lot of home runs, are you worried about the big purple home run coat and how that'll smell when we get to the summer months? Because that is a fun thing, but that thing's going to get funky if they're taking that on the road and the temperatures start getting up into the 80s and 90s.
0: Well, that would mean they're being successful. So the smellier, the better. So, I mean, that's what you got. You want that thing to be as stinky as possible.
1: Perfect. Ryan, thanks so much for doing this, man. Really looking forward to hearing you on the call Friday. Safe trip to Detroit.
0: All right. Thanks, guys.
1: Ryan Spielberg's former major leaguer and analyst on Friday Night Baseball on Apple TV, also a Rockies analyst. So as a reminder, tomorrow's game is a 6:45 start. It is on Apple TV, and Alex Faust, Ryan Spielberg's, Trisha Whitaker, a good broadcast crew. But if you want the local crew, just a reminder that there is a toggle on Apple that you can hear the Sportsnet Radio broadcast as well, which will be Ben Schulman and Chris LaRue on Friday. I'll be filling in for Chris on Saturday and Sunday, which I haven't done since 2023. So that should be a bunch of fun. Since Jays Talk Plus is back, I did not mention this the last couple of days, but obviously I'm solo again this year. So we'll try to do a little bit more text line stuff. You can always text in during the show's hours, 590, 590. 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We have 4 minutes left in the show. So we're just gonna get our feet wet a little bit with some leftover ones from throughout the week. Starting with Todd on Twitter, who seemed a little angry that Jonah and I didn't know that it was two different Aaron Brooks. We know. That was the bit. We were doing a bit with NFL Aaron Brooks, NBA Aaron Brooks, and MLB Aaron Brooks, who I can't remember

0: if NBA Aaron Brooks was still in the league in 2014, but I believe they all overlapped for like one season where there was an Aaron Brooks in three different sports at the same time. That was the bit, man. It is not as you emojied clown shoes. You just missed the joke. One from Jake in Port Perry the other day. This is a little forward looking, but he asked about the potential for a Robbie Ray reunion. Robbie Ray is with the Giants right now. He has a 3.04 ERA, and the Giants are not playing particularly well. There have started to be rumblings out of there about which players may be available. And Robbie Ray is in the final year of $115 million contract. So if the Giants do look ahead to future years, a 34-year-old on an expiring contract who makes a lot of money would make some sense. To your question, Jake, I don't know what it would cost. It's a little early for this kind of thing. But John Schneider did kind of hint at, as Jonah mentioned earlier the other day, that Ross Atkins and the front office are always looking at external options when it comes to filling those final rotation spots. So the underlying stuff on Robbie Ray isn't quite as good as the 3.04 ERA, but still gets a decent amount of strikeouts. The walks have ticked back up a little bit from where he was in Toronto, but not nearly as iffy as they were earlier in his career. So I think he's probably more, if you look at some of the underlying stuff, more of a back-end rotation guy at this point than a guy who has a flat 3 ERA, like the baseball card numbers would say. But yeah, that's what they're going to be shopping in if they got to chase bad money with good with the way things are right now. Frankie Kitchener said he dislikes Jeff Hoffman getting credited with the win last night, allowed 2 runs in an inning, and Cecil had 1-7. Yeah, that's baseball, baby. That's, ideally we could all take a vote on which pitcher is most deserving of the win. At least it wasn't a pure vulture where the guy blows the save and then gets the win when the team ends up pulling it out. That is, for fantasy purposes, that'll drive you nuts if you play in a league that has saves counted. But yeah, life's not always fair. This is why we have moved away from evaluating pitchers exclusively by their win-loss record, because things like that can happen. Alan in Toronto with our last one for today. Should Ernie Clement bat higher in the order? He's been sliding a bit over the past little while, but I like his contact when he's right. I think the Jays' answer to this would be that the on-base profile isn't quite as high as they're looking for from a leadoff guy, even though Ernie is a high contact guy and obviously strings together lots of hits, hitting .294 right now, even with that slide over the last little bit. But a .313 on base, I think they want a little bit more traffic than that. Having said that, there are just not a lot of good options right now in those spots. We went through this 2 seasons ago when George Springer wasn't hitting particularly well. Last year when Bo Bichette was slumping at one point. The batting order won't matter unless guys start hitting. But yeah, I think, if you can see Miles Straw in one of the top 2 spots from time to time, especially against a lefty, you could see Ernie Clement in there at some point. We'll do more text line as we go over the course of the summer. I'll be a little better, I think, about reminding you to send those texts in. So thanks to everyone who sent it in without prompting today. And thank you to Jonah Bierenbaum and Ryan Spielbergs for joining us. Thank you to Amit Mann, Jake Schultz, and Andrew Adams behind the glass. No Blue Jays game today. A lot of action around baseball, including Tigers at Mets at 1 o'clock if you want an early look at that Tigers team. We will be back tomorrow to set the series up proper. We'll also take a look at the Buffalo Bisons. BNS and Pat Malacar will join us. Have a great Thursday.
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0: 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Matt Marchese, Mike Buda here with you. Well, we got another one. Chris Knobloch out as head coach of the Edmonton Oilers. No replacement named as of yet. Stan Bowman, I believe, is speaking right now. All right, I'll get your... I don't know who's turning this off.
20: Same person that's playing with the volume on the ear sets here.
0: I see. Now I don't know who that is because
20: No.
0: We haven't been able to.

0: going to be okay. And Gabe Landeskog, too. So it's a nice fire and ice that they have, a nice balance they have in that locker room. But listen, man, I wouldn't trade Nate Dogg for anybody. He's really going to pull you in. I know there was a lot of talk about the Olympics and missing that empty net and how that would affect him. I didn't think it had any effect on him whatsoever. He's still the same Nate Dogg that we've seen. And I got to give Sidney Crosby a lot of credit, too. You know, two Nova Scotia kids growing up together, training with each other. I see a lot of Sidney Crosby in the way that Nate competes, not just goal scoring offensively, the way he competes. It's been pretty infectious.
1: And the way he handles himself as a pro.
2: Oh, yeah.
1: In every aspect.
2: Yes. He's all business, that guy. Like, how many times have you seen Nathan MacKinnon smile? Not very much. It's all business, baby. Ace, as always, man, this has been
1: a lot of fun.
2: Ace. Thanks a lot for doing this. Appreciate it. We'll chat soon.
0: Thanks, fellas. Appreciate it. Anytime. Go green.
2: Michigan State alum and NHL on TNT analyst.
1: Doesn't get any better than Anson Carter.
2: No. Ace is a beauty. All right, we got to take a break. When we come back, we finally tracked him down.
1: Did he mention he went to Michigan State?
2: I think he did, yeah. we tracked down our next guest.
1: Oh! It's like, where's Waldo?
2: Yeah.
1: Where's Smitty?
2: LA Kings interim head coach and Team Canada assistant at the World Championships. DJ Smith joins us when we come back. We're going to ask DJ Smith, because DJ Smith, tough guy, who he would want by his side in a fight off the ice. I bet you he's going to have a good answer. That and what's going on at the World Championships. 3-1 win in the exhibition game for Canada yesterday against the juggernaut Hungarians. And we'll chat with DJ Smith when we come back. It's a fan hockey show on the Sportsnet Radio Network, Sportsnet 360, and wherever you get your podcast. 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

0: 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Matt Marchese, Mike Fuda here with you. And the news of the day, Chris Knobloch is out as Edmonton Oilers head coach. Stan Bowman spoke earlier today, and someone who knows all about what's going on in Edmonton joins us now, Mark Spector from Sportsnet. Speck, how are we doing?
1: Oh, pretty good, boys. Just going through the semi-annual ritual out here, that's all.
0: How many coaches is that for Connor McDavid now?
1: It'll be six. We change coaches. You know when you're driving your

0: what happens with Freddie down the stretch here. You know, does a goalie like, you know, they can't keep just, I'm going to carve his name up, but I mean, I know they've got Bussy, the Russian.
1: Kachetkov.
0: They can't keep him forever down. I mean, there's a guy that I would be taking a swing at if Freddie goes on a tear here and they wins the Conn Smythe and they re-sign him and they've got Bussy, then there's going to be a huge asset there available.
2: You know what? Stuart Skinner's a free agent. 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When we come back, Elliot Friedman from Hockey Night in Canada and 32 Thoughts joins us. We'll talk about the Chris Knobloch firing. 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
5: Maybe
4: Matt Marchese,
5: Mike Fiuta. Maybe he heard you.
6: Who, Elliot?
5: Yeah.
6: Which part?
5: You were putting him down earlier. What are you going to do at Christmas, bud, by the way? I've never seen somebody try and give away Christmas as quickly as you have.
6: No,
5: because
6: no, it's
5: a Bills game.
6: I'm not giving it away because I don't.
5: Forcing your mom to take over the duties of Christmas?
6: Usually we're at my aunt's, and I feel like it's rude for me at my aunt's house to go and watch football.
5: The Bills.
6: At my parents' house, I feel less rude because I used to live there. I texted my mom a picture of the Christmas Day schedule and said, I hope you're hosting. And she said, are you kidding me?
5: I know.
6: I also texted my wife with the picture and said,
5: I hope you love your kids at Christmas.
6: I hope you love our kids at Christmas.
5: Go Bills.
6: You're going to be watching,
5: I'm watching the Bills-Broncos game.
6: It's a good schedule. That's the thing. They did a good job with the Thanksgiving Day schedule. The Bills do play at night. So that's better because I don't have to, you know, take off a day of work to watch the Bills in the afternoon.
5: Well, oh, my God. You like your Bills.
6: Bills. Well, they only play once a week.
5: Well, we got a big one tonight, big fella.
6: We do. The Bills counterpart.
5: Who is going to, in the non-momentum series, the series where you cannot figure out any semblance of momentum.
6: Like Montreal-Tampa in the first round? So it's Montreal is the catalyst for this.
5: Yeah.
6: I feel like Buffalo, though.
5: Yeah, I got Buffalo. I think Buffalo's going to, I just have the feeling it's going back for game seven.
6: I do too.
5: But again, I've been quite off in my predictions.
6: Well,
5: this Matt Schaefer, special dude, eh?
6: Yeah. On Good Morning America. Even though it wasn't in the morning?
5: No, but it was very well done.
6: I think it was called GMA3, so it was Good Morning America.
5: Yeah. It was not good. It wasn't in the morning, but... That being said, it was very, very well done.
6: Kid.
5: The relationship that he has with it's going to be sad when he has to leave the Martin house.
6: I know.
5: Those kids.
6: I know. So he's the first unanimous Calder winner since Timo Solani in 1993, I want to say. And he's also the first ever unanimous defenseman to win the Calder.
5: He was an unanimous. He was awesome.
6: You could not have asked for a better. I mean, the start was really good, but the fact that there was no drop off is when there's rookies that come in, especially and he was also the youngest ever player to win the Calder, one day younger than Nathan MacKinnon was when he won it.
5: He was so good that he got Pete DeBoer off the market.
6: Yeah. You know what? We didn't even say it. I'm surprised he wasn't. He must have said no to the world championships.
5: Pete?
6: No, Matthew Schaefer.
5: Might have been banged up.
6: Yeah.
5: He doesn't miss that.
6: No, I don't think so.
5: No.
6: Especially knowing that it's probably going to be on the next
5: He got banged up in... he got a couple times he was going down the tunnel.
6: Down the
5: stretch there.
6: Yeah.
5: So it was probably... Because nobody even questioned it at all.
6: Yeah. But that would have been... Could you imagine him on that team? Spencer Carberry would.
5: Spencer would be okay.
6: He wouldn't have to. I mean, there wouldn't be much of a debate. But although Evan Bouchard is there,
5: there's a couple other guys.
6: Pretty good.
5: Might be drawn back in their minutes. With Schaefer.
6: Who knows? Maybe he's like, in a week, he's like, I'm still good.

0: You think Johnson was one. Now I got to figure out where Nashville is going from here. Yeah,
1: I think the guy that they're looking for is staying at the same hotel you are. He has bad internet.
2: His phone connection is not working.
0: Well, you know what? Like, I've heard Nashville has told some people that they were out.
2: Well, that's
0: so what it says to me is that they're either getting closer or they've really slimmed down their list.
2: So it was just black smoke that came out. It wasn't the white smoke yet.
0: Like, if Nashville selected their guy, as I'm on the phone with you right now, I don't know who it is.
2: Okay. One more before I let you go. Did you spill wing sauce on your shirt last night again?
0: No. I didn't get in until late. Like, I'm good luck for the Avalanche and I'm bad luck for Minnesota. I listened to the game almost all the way in. And then as I pulled into the hotel and went to the wing place across the street.
2: And that's it.
0: That's my fault. No. Colorado started scoring late in the game as I pulled in. So it's all my fault.
2: Well, you said it, not anybody else. We'll just leave it at that. All right, buddy. Thanks a lot for doing this. Enjoy the game tonight and we'll chat tomorrow.
0: All right, guys. Take care.
2: That was Around the NHL with Elliot Friedman, brought to you by your local Toyota dealers. We got to get out of here. A big thank you to our guests today. It was a busy show, and it was a fun one. Anson Carter, DJ Smith, Mark Spector, and the guy who finally found service. Didn't find the GM in Nashville, but he found service, Elliot Friedman. Thanks to Mike, Jake, and Andrew behind the glass. To my co-host, Mike Feuda, thank you. 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Bye-bye.
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10: Welcome to Blair and Barker, brought to you by Capital One. Capital One giving credit to 4 million Canadians and counting. This is our penultimate show in the 2 to 4 slot. We'll be moving 4 to 6 on Monday. They didn't tell you that?
11: No. Okay. First out or not? I'm always the last one to know.
10: There's a reason.
11: Is there?
10: Drop by the office sometime. Don't be a stranger.
11: Good. They can text me. I'm good.
10: You don't.
11: I'm hard at work in my little room, Jeff. Hard at work. Huh?
10: You're watching that dumbass football show.
11: No, it doesn't come on until after our show starts. So I never get to watch it. But
10: it's with three dudes who scream at each other for an hour.
11: That's all right.
10: Anyhow, so we're going to 4 to 6 on Monday, even though Mr. Barker doesn't realize that. It is, in fact.
11: That's all right.
10: Case.
11: That's good.
10: One more day at 2 to 4 after this.
11: Mm-hmm.
10: That is tomorrow when the Jays are in Detroit to open a 3-game series against the Tigers. A reminder that that is an Apple game. So it'll be on Apple TV. That's why it's called an Apple game. You'll be able to catch it on Sportsnet 590, The Fan. And afterwards, you can listen to Blue Jays talk with Byron Barker.
11: Yep.
10: We had a winning edition last night.
11: It was fun.
10: My friend, it was good. I'd forgotten how to do it.
11: Yeah.
10: But it's like riding a horse. No, it's like riding a bicycle. Riding a horse is when you say you fall off, you get back on. Riding a bicycle is, right? Anyhow,
11: sure.
10: You know what I'm saying.
11: Yeah.
10: My Blue Jays, 5-4 winners over the Rays in 10 innings. Dalton Varsho closed his eyes, swung, and hit a grand slam.
11: That's not nice. Be nice. Hitting a baseball is the hardest thing to do in sports. So be nice.
10: Hit a grand slam to the opposite field.
11: Yeah.
10: And delivered victory for the Jays in a start by Dylan Cease. We've got to talk a little more about Dylan Cease, I think. Because of the way the game unwound last night in 10 innings, we spent a lot of time in Blue Jays talking about that. We talked a little bit about Dylan Cease, but frankly, not enough. Kevin, you pointed out Dylan Cease.

0: taken a little bit of a step forward, and he's one of right now top five baseball pitchers in the sport.
1: Let me just
0: crazy stuff.
1: This is from the post game notes from last night. So we mentioned 7 innings of 1 hit ball, 3 hits, 3 walks, 9 strikeouts. His third consecutive quality start, 4th of the season. He's thrown 7 innings plus in 3 consecutive starts for the first time in his career.
0: Crazy. That's nuts.
1: 24 called strikes, the most by a Blue Jays pitcher in a game this season. 12 whiffs, bringing his season total to 150. That's the most in the AL. And only Jacob Mizorowski is ahead of him in the major leagues with 157. 75 strikeouts lead the AL. Mizorowski is 77. Among qualified AL pitchers this season, Cease is first in strikeout rate, first in whiff rate, second in FIP, second in swinging strike rate, sixth in ERA. 75 strikeouts are the most through a pitcher's first 9 starts with the Blue Jays in franchise history. His 2.41 ERA is 6th, trailing Roger Clemens, David Price, Kelvin Escobar, Kevin Gausman, and Jeff Musselman. We were literally seeing, or we have literally seen, one of the best first months of a guy's Blue Jays career.
0: That's fair. And then you start seeing like the 7th inning, and we talked about that on the show last night after the game.
1: That is crazy.
0: It is.
1: 3 consecutive starts of 7 innings.
0: It is nuts.
1: That's crazy.
0: We just talked about how many strike ones with different pitches he throws, how many different pitches he can throw with strike 3. It's how he self-corrects, right? I think that third time through facing Jonathan Aranda yesterday, you know, he was a little overthrowing it. Like, you know, and he was...
1: He wanted to finish that off.
0: Sure he was. I mean, that's their best hitter, right? I mean, you're trying to... And the scoreboard's telling you, you better get frisky with this guy. You better not leave something over the dish. And for him to be non-competitive glove side the way he was, and then all of a sudden get it back in line, get the better finish after, you know, he had allowed a base runner and, you know, it sort of went off the tracks there a little bit. I mean, the 4 or 5 starts ago, they're scoring 3 runs. Mm-hmm. They scored 1 run. That's the difference, right, in just the self-correcting and now having confidence in all the pitches that he can throw strikes and getting back into counts. I think that's what it is. Strike 1's the best pitch in baseball. Always has been. But it's now how he gets back into a pitcher's count that is the scary part. It's no longer 2-0. I'm looking hater. Can't do that anymore. Now it's the little flip me over breaking ball. It's the down and away changeup that's very competitive. It's the front hip two seamer. Like, if he wants to, occasionally he can crowd you with an elevated fastball with some velocity. Like, there's just so many different things he can do no matter what the count is. It's, I don't know who you give the credit to, but boy, whatever they're doing, whatever they're saying, whatever he's doing between starts, boy, I got to be honest, right now he is must watch. It's just, it is electric stuff. And, you know, some guys say you like to sit in a rocking chair out there where it just looks like everything is effortless. And it is just, if I get to the finish, basically you're out. That's kind of the way it looks, don't it?
1: Yeah, it, nuts. It really does. It was just a terrific performance. He's so money.
0: Yeah, they
1: right
0: have.
1: Now he is.
0: You know, we need to give, I think, them more credit about who they sign for that rotation. Ever since they signed Gausman, have been hitting homers.
1: I've talked about it a lot. You know, whatever, and this goes back to before they were going to the World Series. But one of the things this front office has done is when they have made big gambles. Now they're gambles that haven't paid off, right? I mean, every team has that. They've had that. Was it Chase Anderson or something? I mean, you wouldn't call those gambles, but they brought in guys who are less effective than you thought they'd be.
0: You're talking about the people they gave major money to.
1: Yeah,
0: that's the people.
1: Yeah, people they gave major money to. There have been very few. I mean, you say Kikuchi, that wasn't a bust necessarily.
0: Well, he left better than he started.
1: He left better than when he started.
0: That's, I think.
1: You know, they signed Robbie Ray to a 1-year contract, didn't they? Or did Robbie Ray leave after his good year?
0: I want to say it's a 1-year deal. See, anyway, he wasn't here long enough.
1: But they made a good call with him. And then, of course, Gausman, Bassett, and now Cease. And, you know, this is the first year of a 7-year deal for Cease. I mean, they signed Dylan Cease to be their ace for the next window of opportunity.
0: Well, he looks like their ace right now.
1: And he looks like their ace right now. No,
0: sure,
1: listen, they've done a really nice job when it comes to basically to identifying pitching and building that pitching staff.
0: Yeah.
1: You know, the question is, and I, listen, I've said this. I still think if they're in the trade market right now, I still think they need to add another arm because there's too much uncertainty after the first three. Well,

0: Not a doubt. You can never have too many really good arms. Good arms.
1: Good arms.
2: Yeah, you can have too many arms if they stink, but you can never have too many good arms.
0: Yeah, and any other bad too. Somebody who knows how to drive in a run.
2: Yeah. I just don't. That's a lot of heavy lifting.
0: Sure.
2: And I think maybe if you can get the one, you take the one. Now having said that, again, do you read anything into the fact the Rays pitchers came in? The Rays are the best pitching staff in baseball right now, not named Dodgers. I think statistically,
0: Braves pretty good too.
2: Statistically, I think the Rays are probably ahead.
0: Yeah, they're right there with all of them.
2: Jays scored Braves. 5 runs in a win, 6 runs in a loss, 5 runs in a loss. Like. It's odd because you look at this series and you go, they didn't have a whole hell of a lot going on. Actually, they did. They just weren't able to cash in. They had a lot of opportunities this series.
0: Well, I think all those runs were scored off their pen, right? You know, the obviously the rotation for the Rays, I think, is a little bit better than their pen.
2: Yes.
0: You know, the 3 starters that the Rays ran out there, they couldn't do anything.
2: No.
0: I mean, I had a better chance of getting the head off it. No, no offense, but facts are facts. Hey, look, I think that the
2: Rays pen is also a strong point.
0: Certain guys, you know, they do have guys down there that don't throw hard that will give you an opportunity to, you know, have a bad swing, have a bad pass at a baseball and still be rewarded because of the lack of velocity. I mean, they do have some windows down there where you could, you know, if you grind them out, you know, they will allow you to do something special. And it just so happens, you know, Dalton's been getting some more breaking balls this year, right? Last year he was hammering off speed. Well, you know, the league's made an adjustment, and now he's getting a few more breaking balls. We all know the kryptonite is the elevated heater. Just, you know, I mean, the more you swing at it, sooner or later you're going to hit one of them. That's kind of the way that at bat unfolded, right?
2: Donnie, also, we also have to say, I mean, Kevin Cash had basically run out of pitchers. I'm not taking anything away from Dalton Varsho. You still have to hit the ball over the wall, and it was a grand slam. But, you know, Aaron Brooks was the 13th guy. I mean, the only guy, Chad Matola was the next guy in line to pitch it, basically, if Aaron Brooks didn't do it. So I'm putting that, and there's nothing wrong with that. I mean, hey, the Jays ground out enough at bats that they forced Kevin Cash to have to go to Aaron
0: Brooks.
2: They
0: had a really good 10th inning, I think, is your point. Okamoto had a good at-bat. Vladdy had a good at-bat.
2: You know one thing about Okamoto? We've talked a lot about him, but something I'm starting to realize now, maybe it's just because I noticed it last night and it's happened, he takes some really tough pitches.
0: Yeah.
2: He takes some really... like borderline pitches.
0: Yeah, look, I think he's gotten a little bit better guessing. I mean, you got to guess. You're hitting the middle of the order. You're going to have to get better at it sooner or later. Like, you just, it's reality. You know, see ball, hit ball, look for fastball all the time. It's not a thing anymore. You just can't do it, especially hitting the middle of the order. You know, Ernie Clement can do it if you're hitting him in the 7 or 8 hole. Mm-hmm. You know, Vladdy, Okamoto, Springer, whoever's hitting in the 2 hole can't do that all the time. You got to adjust. You got to look for certain pitches in certain windows. I mean, it's pretty obvious, I think, where they're trying to get him out. So it's not the easiest or the hardest, thing for him to maybe lay off a spinner if he's looking in that one little window, if he's been paying attention, which I know he has because he's a very smart guy. I do think that mechanical change, moving him a little further away from the pitchers, just allowed him to see it a tick longer. You know, not so much the velocity on the fastball because they throw so hard, Jeff, that it's just like, all you're trying to do is get your foot down on time and beat the guy to the spot, and where it goes, it goes. But that breaking stuff, the earlier I can see it, the longer I can let it travel, the better chance I got of not swinging it when I don't want to. Right? That is the whole thing. It's almost more important with those things if you're a righty facing all these hard throwing righties is the one you're not swinging at. Other than the one you are swinging at. And I just think the totality of everything he's done and just the willingness to buy into what they're selling. I mean, it's kind of nice to watch. It's kind of nice to see. And I'm not saying I'd like to see him hitting cleanup all year because I'm not just sure that that's kind of the best place for him and where he'd be his best. But right now, who else would you rather have?
2: Yeah, I think
0: it's kind of having all the chances to drive in the big runs. I guess it's him.
2: I think it's the obvious choice.
0: Absolutely.
2: Right now. You know, there are other things you can do with the lineup, but and we'll have John Schneider on tomorrow, but I'm willing to bet that that's one of the first things he does when they or whoever fills out the lineup card as they go, you know, Vladdy third, Okamoto fourth right now.
0: I guess. Yeah, I mean, I think to your first point, I don't think they really have any other options. Nope. And right now they're giving you really good at bats. And, you know, Vladdy's at bats yesterday, other than the first one, was really good. I mean, I just don't know why he swings at certain pitches that he swings. It makes no sense to me whatsoever. But after the first at-bat, sometimes when you're going through it and you have the really bad,

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11: Welcome back to Blair and Barker, brought to you by Capital One. Capital One giving Canadians credit for 30 years. He is the host of Sources Tell Jeff Passan. He is also ESPN's MLB insider. Not surprisingly, because the name of the show is Sources Tell Jeff Passan. It's good Jeff Passan. Jeff. How you doing?
12: Hey, buddy.
13: It would be a little weird otherwise, right?
11: Probably would be. I mean, yeah. It'd be false advertising if it was Sources with Jeff Passan and someone else came on.
12: Yeah. And then I wouldn't listen either.
11: And then we wouldn't listen.
12: No, I wouldn't listen.
11: Let me go, what the hell? I was waiting to hear Passan.
12: What kind of show is this, bootleg?
13: I'll be curious to see if you guys are going to watch the next episode, because I think it's really fun, but it's going to be, we got Jacob Mizorowski, and

0: easiest one to point the finger at, and especially with what we saw him do in the playoffs, the World Series. And
1: do you miss umpires arguing with managers?
0: I used to love arguing with umpires. I used to love it. Put your head down and just wear them out. They'd leave their mask on. They'd say things to you that you'd never should ever say. But that was the sport. Like you'd, and then you said nice, you know, it, probably I was, then you get strike out, you run onto the field, you come back, you probably say I was wrong.
1: I've never asked you this. Did you get into any, and I know you're going to say that, you know, you didn't play in the majors long enough. Did you get run from a game in the major leagues for arguing with an umpire?
0: No, minor leagues I did a lot.
1: Yeah.
0: A lot in the minor leagues. Yeah, until they called on and.
1: Yeah.
0: Anyone let me.
1: But
0: anymore.
1: You didn't in the majors, you know.
0: No, because I tried to hide from everybody.
1: Yeah.
0: You know, you can't get thrown out hiding.
1: Well, you never know. Hide. Manager may stick you in right field at Yankee Stadium the final day of the season.
0: Yeah, I think that's part of the game, though.
1: Yep.
0: That back and forth.
1: I kind of miss it.
0: Me too.
1: The back leg line is open for Thursday, 416-413-3959. Your Jays and MLB thoughts, questions. We'll get to the back leg line next. It's Blair and Barker on the Sportsnet Radio Network and Sportsnet.
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7: Hey, wave at the people. Wave at the people. Come on. No, come here.
8: Mark Boffler, our producer.
7: Shy all of a sudden.
8: Pretty shy. Yeah,
9: he's the guy that makes this thing work.
7: He is. Well, yeah. I don't know about that. I make it work. But anyhow, welcome back to Blair and Barker, brought to you by Capital One.
9: Capital One, giving
7: Canadians credit for 30 years. I mean, I like to, come here. He should feel it.
8: It's just as much his show as it is ours.
7: I told you about it. Well, I told you, I met Russ from New Jersey yesterday.
8: Yeah,
7: he was in studio. The Jays are 1-0.
8: It's
7: Russ from New Jersey paid us a visit. Yeah. Paid me a visit. Didn't pay you a visit.
8: I was busy.
7: You were busy, allegedly. Yeah. So I gave Russ from New Jersey is a regular caller.
9: Like, it's almost
7: I gave him a grand tour of the Rogers facility.
9: It's almost like when you say bad things about me, I'm not even sitting here. You're really comfortable.
7: Well, I mean, I've had like seven different co-hosts in my life, so I'm
9: well, the only one that matters is sitting right beside you. So let's be fair about it, okay? There it is.
10: Beep.
7: 416-413-3959. The back leg line. I threw out a question. Did anybody answer the question that I asked?
8: I don't think they did.
7: Oh, yeah. Thank God. Louise and Moncton always comes through.
8: Scott British Columbia is pretty good, too.
7: I asked the question about the Jays at the quarter mark. Not the quarter pole, by the way. The quarter mark. Jays at the quarter mark. What or who you've seen that has surprised you pleasantly or negatively?
9: Okay, one player. Who you got before we get into this?
7: I'm going to go with Okamoto just based on the fact that yeah, Okamoto for me.
9: Brandon Valenzuela, I think, for me, is the one that kind of stands out to where he's a young guy. They're struggling, looks the part, can hit homers from both sides of the plate. I got to be honest, the homers from both sides of the plate.
7: Yeah.
9: I knew he had a strong arm. I knew he's a big target. But the hitting homers from both sides of the plate, that's how you get rid of other people that are already here.
7: That's
9: the guy for me.
7: He would be, and the other thing for me too is just Dylan Cease. What we've seen from him, but no, Okamoto.
9: Yeah, you should apologize right now.
7: Well, Okamoto. I've apologized a thousand times.
9: Not once. I only heard one time.
7: Well, you just said not once, and then you said once. I only heard one time, so you automatically backtrack.
9: What?
7: I've said several times. I'm on the Okamoto Express. Doing the Okamoto.
9: Sometimes
7: that's a good one. The locomotion sometimes with me. I'm doing the Okamoto.
9: Sometimes it's almost like you forgot that I used to try and play baseball. I wasn't very good at it. And whenever these guys are going through things and they don't look like they're very good at it, I'm the right guy to ask about that.
7: All I was concerned about was...
9: What did I say?
7: All I was concerned about was how much he was hurting the team defensively. that has been addressed, and he has been their best hitter.
9: How has that been addressed?
7: I think he's better defensively.
9: Why is he better?
7: I think because he's hitting.
9: There it is, Jeff.
7: And also, I think because he's adopted in general to the game.
9: Yes.
7: Just because he's hitting doesn't explain why he's not playing, you know, in the bullpen and left field anymore defensively. That's not just because he's hitting.
9: That's a big deal. A lot to do with it. Get to Scott in British Columbia.
7: Scott in British Columbia.
9: Scott.
3: Can we talk about what we're going to do at catcher when Kirk comes back? Scott in BC. We got to keep Valenzuela here.
9: Yeah, you did it.
7: There you go.
9: You just did it, Scott.
7: I don't think it's hard. Yeah.
9: Do you think it's hard?
7: No.
9: On the flip side of that, because I have asked that question to people that are super close to that would know the answer. And the answer that I was given is the quality of depth at that position at lower levels is not great. Even with the people that they brought in, I was told you couldn't pick them out of a lineup. It's very hard to call those guys up. Point is, I think it would be really hard to just throw Tyler Heineman away, if that's the way you'd want to say it.
7: Here's the thing. You've got two switch hitting catchers.
9: Yeah.
7: One of them can also hit home runs.
9: Okay.
7: He's also, it appears to have a stronger arm.
9: Yeah.
7: He's cheaper. Not that would make any difference.
9: No, it doesn't.
7: To this organization.
9: Not anymore.
7: And I will say this. One thing about Tyler Heineman, he goes on waivers. He has been picked up in waivers by other teams before. So the question for the Blue Jays is, are you willing to move on from Tyler Heineman?
9: Yeah.
7: But from my point of view, well, here's the thing. Alejandro Kirk comes back if he's healthy. Barger comes back. If the lineup's together and things look a little better, then I think you can keep Heineman. But if you're still scuffling and, you know, you look up and Valenzuela, how many home runs you got now? Five?
9: Four.
7: If Valenzuela at some point ends up with, I don't know, 8 home runs halfway through next month, 9 home runs, and Pinango's doing what he's doing. I mean, at some point, you got to go, uncle, these guys are taking advantage of opportunities. And with Valenzuela, like, are you concerned that it will hurt his development? Probably not, because he's not going to be your everyday catcher as long as Alejandro Kirk is here. Unless, I had someone point this out to me, and I, you know, had not thought of this. I made that point that, well, you know, you keep Brandon Valenzuela, and Kirk, he's going to be your catcher for the next 3 years. You go, uh-uh. George Springer leaves as a DH. Mm. If George Springer leaves next year, you're going to see Kirky possibly used as a DH more often, in which case you can get Brandon Valenzuela more bats.
9: I don't know if you can do that. Kirky's a pretty good catcher. He calls a pretty good game. He bucks really well. Just seems the flow of the staff looks better optically with Kirky.
7: I was just saying
9: I'm not disagreeing with you a little, but I would think next year that position will be a revolving door when it comes to the DH spot.
7: So, but there are going to be days
9: so you're saying 3 days a week instead of 5 days a week, Kirky. Yeah. Next year might be a bit early for that. Kirky's still young enough that his body can handle that.
7: And
9: they're just a better team when he catches.
7: And they've also got to know the guy. And I'm sure they know. I don't know. Nobody ever really likes to be sent back to the minors, so I shouldn't say it. But, I mean, if you're Brandon Valenzuela, you could probably read the tea leaves and go, I've cemented my status here with them, even if send me down.
9: Getting sent down stinks. There's no positive side to that.
7: He comes up to the plate and he's a threat.
9: But again, it's not as easy as we make it sound by who they're choosing. There's a lot goes into it. It's like the Davis Schneider thing.
7: Yeah, you know,
9: that didn't make a ton of sense for anybody at the time. And it still really don't.
7: Yeah.
9: But they come out and give an answer and you're like, I guess. I mean, if that's what you guys are trying to sell, it better work. Mm. But when it ain't working, then you do what you have to do. So we'll see.
7: Go to Doc in Lockport, New York.
9: Yeah, it is a good question.
7: Good question.
6: I had the opportunity of meeting Kevin on Sunday around the bottom of the seventh inning.
9: Awesome.
6: And quite a gentleman. I'm a big fan of his.
7: There's someone
6: Kevin,
7: else
6: you
7: here.
6: Just keep doing what you're doing. You do an outstanding job.
9: Thanks, awesome. Though.
6: You and Blair together.
7: Thanks.

0: Fantastic.
1: Yeah, awesome.
0: Listen every day.
2: Thank you.
0: I am a season ticket holder for the Buffalo Bisons.
1: Oh, cool.
0: There for most games. And, yes, Peñago is the real deal. From time to time when they figure him out, he's going to slow down a little bit. But he can do the job out there, and he should be with the ball club for the foreseeable future. Some other guys to look at. Schreck has had an awesome week, done fantastic work. And I am going to say Little has been lights out since being sent down to Buffalo. So a left-handed alternative down the road. Let's not count him out. And finally, a big shout-out to Owen Gregg from Oakville, who is up with the Dunedin Blue Jays and is more than holding his own. After two games in the FCL, he was promoted. And at 19, kid looking good. Have a great day, and thank you very much.
1: Way to go, Doc.
2: Yeah, thanks, Doc.
1: That's a great call.
2: That is a great call.
1: Yeah.
2: We love hearing from folks who go to Buffalo Bisons game. And again, if you get a chance, I always tell people this. It's a fun day out.
1: Well, it's summertime. Don't go in the wintertime. Yeah, it's the worst place in the world in the wintertime. I mean, you can't, Jeff, don't lie. I played there for go July. You're right. You have nailed it. The fans there, they sell it out. They're having so much fun. They're barbecuing, and I think right field, you can see through the fence like they're barbecuing there, trying to hit balls in there just to scramble them. It's fun. Like, you know, it's good.
2: Yeah,
1: it's a great time. But boy, early in the season.
2: Well, you can go now, though.
1: I don't know. I don't know. I haven't seen.
2: It's gonna be a nice weekend.
1: It is gonna be
2: good. It's gonna be cigar weather.
1: Oh, you better believe it. You get it? You got you one?
2: Nah. I got to make a run.
1: Oh,
2: I got to make a run to my guy.
1: I got a couple. Come over. I got a couple.
2: No, I gotta make a run to my guy and get
1: it. Okay.
2: Get it. At some point. But yeah, it's a good cigar.
1: Yeah. Peñango. You know what? You could close your eyes when everybody got back and see that guy somewhere 8-9 hole, kind of turning your lineup over, getting on base. For guys to run into something and you're looking at some 3-run homers, that kind of thing. Yeah, I mean, he just looks like a big leaguer. Maybe I just hadn't been paying enough attention to him. You know, spring training and when he was in the maybe just the quality of his at bats, the stuff he takes, the stuff he gets, and when he gets it, he doesn't miss it. I just looks the part, man. Sometimes that's what it's more about. Sometimes when you're struggling, is how you look. John says that a lot, right, man? He looks the part. He looks like a big leaguer, and he looks like he can catch the ball in the outfield. I mean, he's probably not going to make the great play, but he makes the plays he's supposed to make, which is a big deal.
2: Yeah, he does not appear to be. He does not appear to be overwhelmed by the major leagues. He seems quite comfortable.
1: He's hitting in the two hole. Yeah. I mean, it's no small feat hitting in front of Vladdy after George. Like, can't be the easiest thing.
2: And Brandon Little, I mean, hey, you know, good lefties.
1: Can he throw strikes in the big leagues? I don't know when you would take the chance of finding out if he can do it again. That's the thing you got to ask yourself.
2: That's a good point.
1: Yeah.
2: Only
1: problem with Brandon Little.
2: When would you be able to steal?
1: It's one thing to get him to chase that in the minor leagues. They already know what the not to chase that you throw in the big leagues. I just don't know when. I don't know when you'd be comfortable enough calling him, but I don't know. We'll see.
2: Yeah. You look at the Jays, the bullpen right now, and I didn't hear anything on Jimmy Garcia. I don't know if they figured out yet what was wrong with him.
1: Well, that's John tomorrow.
2: After his last outing where he's had a setback. We'll ask him about what they're seeing from Brandon. I don't think they're going to throw Brandon Little. Here's the thing. Brandon Little, to me, screams he's the guy that if you're going to make a trade at some point, he's a guy you might put in the trade. Somebody may want him. But, the bullpen right now, everybody's kind of found a spot. There's a little, I've seen some guys, it's not that they've given it up lately, but I think you're starting, I'm not even going to go there. It could just be the Rays are a good team. There's some pretty good swings off Little,
1: Taylor Rogers.
2: Rogers and,
1: Braden Fisher.
2: Braden Fisher, yeah. And I don't know what to read. That could be nothing.
1: Well, fastball command is normally his thing. Lately, it hasn't been his thing. Yeah. You know, that sets up the two different breaking balls. So there's reasons for everything, Jeff.
2: Yeah.
1: Get ahead. Pitch ahead. You pitch ahead, you're going to get people out.
2: Wayne in Elmsdale, Nova Scotia.
3: Just calling Vlad. I'm just wondering why everybody seems to be giving him, you know, this extended grace period right now. I mean, the guy

0: has two home runs and almost 200 plate appearances. I mean, yeah, he's hitting 300, but, I mean, that doesn't cut the mustard, does it? I mean, I remember back in 2015, we had a guy that batted 300 with little power, and he pretty much helped save the season, and his name was Ben Revere. Pretty sure at the end of that season, he didn't even get offered a contract. But yet we've got Vlad here hitting with the same kind of production with less speed, less defense, and he's getting paid $35.7 million a year. It's just frustrating watching them play a team like the Rays, and they've got a the Jays have a $300 million payroll, and the Rays have $100 million payroll. It just seems backwards. Imagine if the Rays had a $300 million payroll, and the Jays had to cut back down to 100. Just think of how much better the Rays would be and how much worse the Jays would be right now. Like, it really seems like a bit of asset mismanagement to me. It'd be like if my girlfriend gave me $100 and said, make supper, and I made spaghetti. She'd be wondering, you know, where the rest of the money went, right? Yeah. Well, that's kind of how I feel like this. It's like, I feel like we're paying for filet mignon and we're getting spaghetti. It just seems a little bit ridiculous. Anyways, guys, I just want to know, you know, how long do we give Vlad before he comes out of this slump, or do we pretty much just have to live with it now? Anyways, love to hear your thoughts. Cheers. You guys are doing a great job. Bye now.
1: Thanks, Wayne. That's the greatest call we've ever had.
2: Handle that, Bark.
1: Well, Vladdy.
2: Well, first of all, I'm going to say
1: Vladdy will be here way longer than me and Jeff will be here.
2: Yeah, well, yeah. I will say that the gentleman to my left has been often criticized for being critical of Vladdy
1: many times.
2: So I don't think
1: not
2: he's
1: in this
2: been,
1: room.
2: I don't think he's been getting a pass. I think people. Here's the thing: you point it out. You point out that he isn't doing that. He isn't hitting for power. We point that out all the time. But I mean, other than that. You know, what do you want us to call him, to be traded?
1: Well, can't say he's hitting 300 anymore. He's hitting 288. He's got an OPS of under 800
2: but
1: now.
2: My point is that, you know, I think people are aware of it. People are talking about it. But I don't, you know, he's going to be here for a long time. And I think if you pull your hair out every time he gets off, you know, he goes through a cold streak. You're going to drive yourself nuts. And the whole thing about the salary, I mean, that, you know.
1: Yeah, we got to get over that.
2: Yeah. You're the first person, Wayne, with all due respect, who's called complaining about how much money the Jays are spending on the roster this year.
1: Well, I don't think he said roster, really, did he? Well, yeah. he did when he compared the Rays. But, yeah, well, it'd be an interesting thing if the Rays ever started spending a lot of money, whether they'd be still good or not. I don't know. I don't know if they have the same kind of blueprint.
2: I mean, I think here's the thing. People don't realize this, but the Dodgers and the Yankees have more analytics folks than the Rays do, and they've got big payrolls. So the idea that teams with big payrolls aren't spending in analytics, the Yankees were spending more in analytics than anybody.
1: Yeah. I think the Jays are way up there, too.
2: There's this idea that, you know, lean and mean is... The Rays success goes beyond the fact that that they don't spend a lot of money. They've got really smart analytics guys. They do a certain thing well. They identify. They take guys with one strength and say, okay, how can we maximize that and give you another tool?
1: Yeah, that's well said. I think, Wayne, if you're a Jays fan, you start rooting as hard as you possibly can for Vladdy. Don't ever stop. Because, you know, you would think with what they don't have here, he's going to have to do something.
2: Vladdy's contract only becomes an issue if they're not paying if they're not paying anybody else, and that's just not going to happen.
1: I mean, they got to consistently make the playoffs too. That would help, right? When he's making this amount of money and they're spending the money that they're spending around him.
2: I also think Vladdy.
1: That's a big deal.
2: I will make this point time and again, whether or not people realize it. I think Vladdy's a good salesman for this organization.
1: I think winning is. I think the owner's a really good salesman by the amount of money he's spending on his players.
2: I don't think it hurts to have your big guy speaking highly of your city, your country, your team, and your owner.
1: Well, I mean, you know better than anybody. The player's going to go, it'd be fun to go play with Vladdy, but how much are you going to pay me to do it? Let's be fair.
2: It can make the.
1: All on the owner. The owner's done a great job of selling this to other players.
2: But I think there are things now. The money's.
1: There's Dylan Cease here.
2: There are five or six markets where you're going to get big money. Dylan Cease is here because
1: they paid him more money than anybody else paid. That's why
2: he's also here because the facilities.
1: They paid him more money than anybody else.
2: Well,
1: that's
2: don't know that with all
1: cake.
2: Due respect.
1: Well, I mean,
2: you don't
1: we got
2: know.
1: A pretty good idea of that.
2: Well, apparently there was. Are you?

0: certain? Are you certain the Jays made him a bigger offer than anybody else? Kevin Gausman signed here, and it was not his biggest offer.
1: The Mets thing.
0: The Mets were the biggest offer.
1: Well, where would you go?
0: I would have gone to the Mets back then. Back then, hell yeah.
1: No, you wouldn't.
0: Damn right I would have.
1: You think Bo wants a do-over?
0: Yeah, I bet Bo would want a do-over. Bo would take what he's making right now and be here. Hell, Bo would take what he's making right now to be playing for the Angels.
1: Holy.
0: I'm
1: agreeing with you. First time.
0: Louise and Moncton, New Brunswick.
1: It's a good call, though.
0: It was.
1: Way to go, Wayne.
2: In response to Jeff's question, my biggest surprise is Jimenez, the shortstop, that is. Mm-hmm. I didn't think that he was big enough to hit the ball hard enough to put it over the fence. Mm-hmm. He's done a great job, and I love it. Love you guys. Thanks.
0: Oh, that's awesome. Thanks, Louise. That's great. My friend, Mr. Barker here has been tooting the Andrés Giménez. He's been driving the bandwagon for a couple of years. And
1: well, not really a couple of years.
0: What the Jays said when they made the deal, we think there's more power in there. And you said,
1: yeah,
0: I can see why they think that.
1: Yeah,
0: so I'm giving you credit.
1: And I actually believed it when I saw him in spring training this year. So, yeah, when he made the little adjustment with his lower half, he said, look, Jeff, there's a lot to that. When you find something that you can repeat and you don't have to think about it anymore, it just frees you up to do whatever you want to do now. I can hunt breaking ball off a lefty if I want to. It's really that simple, and it just looks like he's found his sweet spot.
0: Do you think being a shortstop has also helped?
1: I'm not sure he's as good as shortstop. Does he look as good at shortstop as he does at second?
0: I think he does.
1: I'm not sure the khakis say that.
0: But do you think, in his mind, that he likes that happiness with the position you're in makes you? I don't know. I'm just throwing that out there.
1: I'm not sure if you really ask him behind closed doors. If you said, I'll let you play second base the rest of your life,
0: okay,
1: or I'll let you play shortstop the rest of your life. I don't know if it'd be shortstop or not.
0: Okay, that's fair.
1: I think it's easier to play second. I think he's a
0: really good second baseman.
1: He's a really
0: good second baseman.
1: Yeah. His backhand is really good. I think his moves at shortstop, I'm not saying he's not great.
0: Optically,
1: it looks great. I don't think the khakis grade him out as high at shortstop as they do at second.
0: That's fair.
1: I think that's kind of the way you should say it. I'm not saying optically you don't look good and you don't want the ball hit to him. I'm just saying, for me, it looked just like I'm the best second baseman in baseball, and there's nothing you can do about it.
0: Nick and Dysart, Saskatchewan.
3: Kind of the bright spot of the season so far for me would have to be watching Louis Varland and Dylan Cease pitch. As Kevin likes to say, those two guys are predictable. When they're on the mound, you know what you're getting, and they are fun to watch, no doubt about that. Just want to ask you a question. Say if it's in a month from now, if the Blue Jays are playing the brand of Blue Jays baseball we know and love, and they're back in a wild card spot, who do you think is out there on the radar for a trade, for trade acquisitions? I think a starting pitcher with control into next year or years to come would be good, as Gausman's coming off the books this year, or maybe a left-handed bat to put in between Vladdy and Okamoto. But hopefully we can turn things around and go Jays go.
1: Yeah.
3: Thanks.
1: I think that's the million-dollar question, Jeff.
0: Yeah. Louis Varland is...
1: As advertised. I got to be fair.
0: And he's under, and they, and the silly thing is they've got him for years.
1: I got to be fair. When I talked to Pete Walker the first time I saw Petey in spring training, and I said, what's going on? And he said, wait till you see Louie. I'm like, what are you talking about? He said, wait till you see Louie. And it was the secondary stuff. It was the changeup. It was the kind of jumping off the mound at you. It was how much better the fastball looked because of the secondary stuff. And Petey, as usual, spot on. Like, it's just, I think starting the season, there's no way you thought, man, you want Louis Varland in the ninth inning. You never get swing and miss. And then you start seeing the secondary stuff setting up the heater. I mean, how dare I say anything bad about that? The who you'd trade for, that's almost an impossible thing to answer this early in the season. Is it?
0: Yeah, I mean, you know, the names that have been out there.
1: Jordan Alvarez, any chance you getting that from the Astros?
0: I mean, you'd if
1: I mean, for me, that's the kind of name you're looking for. Mike Trout, that don't make any sense to me.
0: No.
1: But somebody who can hit in the middle of the order that's left-handed, that can change the game.
0: Jordan Alvarez would be the dream candidate.
1: I'm not saying.

0: he'd ever be on the market. I don't have any idea.
1: I don't know what the Astros would be willing to do.
2: We've had people say that. You know, the pitchers, the names you hear are Logan Webb. I think I was just checking. I think he's on
0: his thumb or something, right?
2: Yeah.
0: I think it's his thumb. Maybe not his thumb, but I think it's his thumb.
2: Yeah. You know, Freddie Peralta is a name you hear. Sandy Alcantara is always going to be out there. You know,
0: Freddie Peralta would look good.
2: The thing is, the caller's point is well made in that. The Jays, by the time opening day rolls around next year, the Jays are going to need another elite arm. I think even if they go to Kevin Gausman and say, let's sign a contract, you know, that'll cover the rest of your career with the Blue Jays, if Kevin accepts it, I think they still need one more elite arm. And my approach is, if I can get that now and have it for this year plus next year and the year after that, I'm fine with that. That would be great.
0: Yeah.
2: My second option would be to get a pitcher who is a free agent in the winter, because you don't know what, you know, you don't know what's going to happen after after the CBA.
0: Yeah.
2: A hitter and a pitcher would be great, I just think it's easier to get pitching than it is to get
0: I'm
2: hitting.
0: Not disagreeing with you, but I'm going to try and get a little greedy. And if that greed means that I have to let my owner bail me out a little bit and go out and spend on a good starting pitcher in the offseason, that's what I have to do. If I'm playing for the outcome of this year and I have to go out and just get an arm for this year, Jeff, you know as well as anybody, they're in win mode. And the window's here, right, where – you know, you don't always think long term. You're thinking short term. How can you do it in burst?
2: And we can probably take for granted that they're going to be going after a guy like Scooble in the offseason. Whether or not they get him, I guarantee you they're going to be making
0: without a doubt.
2: They're going to be making a call.
0: Yeah.
2: There's that interesting story about Scooble being allowed to use the Jays' workout facility in spring training after a start.
0: Oh, he worked out though.
2: He ran into Max.
0: Nobody in there really was.
2: Ran into Max. I mean, but the point is, you know,
0: they don't let anybody else do that.
2: The point is, you know, the Jays did the guy solid, and the Tigers are fine. The Tigers know what's up. The Tigers know what's up with school. The Tigers are fine. He wanted to get a workout in before then. Huh.
0: Look at that facility. You could come and work out anytime you wanted to.
2: So you know, I would think that is
0: just be willing if you wanted to spend $400 something to start with a four, because that's basically what it sounds like he wants.
2: Well, you're not going to have Springer's money. Again, Gausman, you don't know. If Kevin keeps this up, I'd like to have a discussion with Kevin about coming back here. Because I think he's...
0: I would have had it already. That's just me.
2: Yeah, I don't get a sense that he's a guy who's in his last legs. I don't think the tank is, you know, the arrow is on
0: E. Velocity's really good, and you want him in a big game, no?
2: Yeah.
0: Yeah.
2: But...
0: That's just me.
2: Yeah, it's going to be... It's going to be difficult because you've got teams like the Mets and the Red Sox who are really, really underperforming, and the Giants with big payrolls. And I don't know. I think somebody's got to make the first move for that market to happen.
0: I think so too.
2: Because everybody's sitting around saying, yeah, we stink, but there is the wild card, right? Like to me, it comes to me, the team that breaks the backlog is the Mets. The Mets are the team that can get everything going if they decide this isn't working. We got to start moving off.
0: Freddie Peralta, that kind of thing. Bo Bichette.
2: Don't say Bo Bichette.
0: I didn't say it's Jay. I said Bo Bichette. Those are great calls.
2: Those are very good calls.
0: Way to go. We have the best fans ever.
2: Jason Stark of The Athletic will join us next. It's Blair and Barker on the Sportsnet Radio Network and Sportsnet.
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13: All right, welcome back to Blair and Barker, brought to you by Capital One. Capital One giving Canadians credit for 30 years. You don't believe me when I talk about my workout routine.
14: No, I don't believe a word you say.
13: Takes a lot of maintenance to keep this machine.
14: Yeah. I bet.
15: I don't believe you.
13: The Jays are off today. They will be back in action tomorrow. A reminder, 6:45 tomorrow. It is an Apple game, but you can hear it on Sportsnet 590, The Fan at Sportsnet. And we'll be doing Blue Jays talk following the game.
14: There it is.
13: And without further ado, let's get to our next guest. Jason Stark of The Athletic joins us.
16: Hey, Jason.
13: There he is. Hey, how you doing, man?
17: What's happening, guys?
13: The Mattinglys, the magical Mattinglys. Whoa. Tell me about it. We'll preview your article in The Athletic. The reason I wanted to have you on is because I figured you'd have something about the 40-game mark. I was right, so that's good. But I want to ask you about the magical Mattinglys and what's happening in Philly.
14: Yeah.
17: Well, some of this is coincidence. Some of this is Zach Wheeler coming back. And remember, he replaced the worst starter in the league.

0: Taiwan Walker, so that was a big upgrade. 12-5 since he came back, and they're 4-0 in games he started. That's been a huge shot in the arm. That was like opening day too. But some of it is both Don Mattingly and the shockwaves that he sent through that group. Look, you guys know him. Big presence, low ego, good combination, mm-hmm. incredible career, knows how to get players' attention and has. You know, it was weird to watch the Phillies, those 28 games under Rob Thompson. It was like they were in everything. It'll be fine, cruise control, you know? Mm-hmm. And they've shown so much more urgency these last 2.5 weeks, and they needed to, and the manager has definitely been a part of that.
1: Yeah. Go ahead, Jeff.
2: No, I was going to say, I think I wonder if maybe sort of Mets fear crept into them as well. You know, we can't be that bad, can we? We can't be that bad. We can't be as bad as the Mets. Thank God we're not as bad as the Mets. I mean, I wonder if that had something to do with it as well. But all kidding aside, I mean, you did make the point when we had you on. Zach Wheeler's he's an important guy. Like, we sort of, you look at that lineup and everything, but Zach Wheeler's huge for that team.
0: Yeah. I mean, he's been pretty much the best pitcher in the sport since the Phillies signed him. We're in year 7 now. You want to do something fun, like look at Fangraphs pitcher wins above replacement, and there's Zach Wheeler, and then there's everybody else. Mm-hmm. It's really interesting to see. It really captures how good he's been year in, year out. He had a surgery that has a wide range of outcomes, yep. Thoracic outlet, decompression surgery, I believe is the medical term. But he has come back, and he looks like himself. He does. And, you know, they played the Dodgers last October. Zach Wheeler never threw a pitch, and the Dodgers still couldn't score. Right. Against the Phillies rotation. Couldn't do it. They felt like it was a miracle that they won that series. So if you think about Wheeler and Sanchez at the top of the rotation, assuming the Phillies stabilize and get there, and Fangraphs now is actually projecting them to be a wild card team again, they could still be dangerous. Just a matter of who they play and where they play them.
1: Yeah, I was going to ask you what they had to keep doing to sustain this, right? I just looked up their record. They're 20-23. I haven't looked up their record in a while because they've basically stunk. You know, kind of been like the Jays all year, and there's no real reason. But you start looking, and the Braves, well, the Nationals are a little ahead of them, and the Braves are 10 games above them. I wonder if they continue to get things offensively from some older guys, and just those two starting pitchers at the top of the rotation, Jason, is enough in the National League East.
0: Yeah, I mean, they're not going to catch the Braves, are they? I don't think they're going to.
1: Did you think the Braves are going to be this good? You thought the Braves are going to be this good?
0: No,
1: me either.
0: One of my biggest surprises is a guy who saw him in spring training and thought everything's going wrong here.
1: Yeah.
0: Walt Weiss didn't get that memo, though. So, you know, the Braves have some issues with starting pitching depth. So I guess it's possible that they could come back to the pack. But, they've been the best team in baseball so far. And if you watch that lineup function, I don't think they're going to be caught. So then it's a wild card race, and if it's Phillies, Brewers, Pirates, Padres, you tell me Reds, Cardinals. Don't you think the Phillies are one of the three best teams out of that group? I do.
1: Yeah. I think so. Last one, we'll move on. I know Jeff wants to ask you about your article, but Donnie Baseball, this is a 1-year thing in your mind, or do you think – you ended this thing, he'd be signing a deal to come back as the manager. What do you think?
0: Yeah, I mean, he thought when last October ended that he wasn't going to work in baseball again. He didn't know he was going to come back out of retirement and work for the Phillies, period. And my understanding is they're looking at him as just a 1-year thing. And the seat is warm for Alex Cora.
1: Yeah.
0: Alex Cora knows it. Dave Dombrowski loves Alex. Alex loves Dave. It's just made to order for Alex Cora to come marching in Philadelphia next year. But

0: What if they go 60-20 under Don Mattingly? Yeah. Stuff happens. Anything's possible. You know, it's funny. I'll tell you a story. We were talking about, can they catch the Braves? I said to Don one night, is there a season somewhere in your past that you can draw on at a time like this where your team started terrible and then in the end it turned out fine? And he said, go back and check L.A. We had a couple of years where I think we were 10 games out and we won the division. And one year we won it by 10 games. Well, I went back and 2013, 2014, in June, they were 9.5 out and 10 out and finished first one year by 11 games. And so I dug into this a little bit. I thought, how many managers in history have ever been 10 games back and finished first 2 years in a row? Well, there's only one, and his name is Don Mattingly. And the incredible thing is, I ran into Dave Dombrowski in the press box one night last week and said, hey, he told me to look into this, and I did. Did you even know this when you decided to make a manager? He said, I had no idea. But the fact that the manager's been there and done that, I think it's showing up.
1: Yeah, that's a great point.
2: No, that is, especially being able to do it on multiple occasions.
1: Yeah.
2: So you've got an article coming out in The Athletic tomorrow, on the Athletic website tomorrow, about the quarter mark of the season, and particularly ABS. And you've got me intrigued because, you know, the article, I don't want to give everything away, but essentially it's going to be ABS hasn't changed just how balls and strikes are called, right? But the way the sport itself is being played. Can you maybe expand on that a bit without necessarily giving away, or if you want, you can give away the whole thing. I mean,
0: okay, I'm not going to give away the whole thing, but there's been an interesting development if you really look inside the numbers, and that is walks per game aren't just up, they're way up. I mean, if you look at unintentional walks per game, since intentional walks has been a thing, this is going to be the most unintentional walks that we've seen in any season in the last 70 years. Do you think that's related? I do, because there's another thing that's happened, and that is not just that hitters are walking more, they're swinging less. There's going to be so many more pitches taken this year because the strike zone is smaller. There's a great piece in Fangraphs earlier this week that documented that the average hitter's strike zone is 3 inches smaller, mostly at the top. And hitters are starting to figure out that, what, 99 up here? You can't hit that, but now you don't have to swing at that. And that's a big change in the sport. So let me ask you, if you're the league and we were trending in this direction, more walking, less swinging, which means less action, what would you do? Would you do something about it? I'm really interested.
2: Absolutely. It goes against everything that sort of baseball wants to do is create more action, right? And compress things. And it's interesting because, you know, I remember when the NHL started making rules changes, and Dave King, who had coached in Europe, coached the Canadian Olympic team and was a coach of the Montreal Canadiens. We were talking, and Pete had extensive experience in Europe. And I remember talking one time about some of the changes the NHL was thinking about. He said, Jeff, you know, the one thing I learned in Europe is every time you make a change to a rule, there is an unforeseen consequence. There just is. You can count on it. There's going to be, and we were talking about getting rid of the red line and just, you know, creating more action. He said, all you end up doing is you turn things into more of a zone defense game. Like you said, it does happen. And I wondered about that. This is a pretty radical change. And I mean, I don't know what you do. Do you readjust? You can't readjust the strike zone now, can you, on guys?
0: Well, of course you could.
1: Yeah.
0: You know, if you look at the way this has been experimented with in the minor leagues, they did a lot of fiddling with the strike zone. You know, they made it wider, they made it tighter, they made it shorter, they made it, they fiddled with the bottom of it, they fiddled with the top of it, they fiddled with if it ticks the zone, is it a strike, or does the whole ball have to be in the zone for it to be a strike? And you know the reason that they did that, they thought that they could create a strike zone that would produce more balls in play and more action. And that's not the way this is working.

0: out. But do you think just because it's now in place in the big leagues that they should just throw their hands up and say, well, this is what it is. We're not going to tweak it anymore?
1: But you
0: can't
1: do it
0: get
1: in
0: that
1: season,
0: impression.
1: Can you?
0: Well, not in season.
1: Yeah,
0: You can't tweak that. You know, if you remember, there were some issues with the clock, and there were some, what they call them, clarifications. There might be some minor tweaks that could happen along the way, but you can't redefine the strike zone in season. There's no way that can happen. The question is, if you change the strike zone, change it to what? What produces more balls in play? What definition of the strike zone? Kevin, you stood at home plate. Tell me what the answer
2: Well,
0: is.
2: I think velocity elevated is very hard to get on top of. It's very hard to put in play with authority. That's why players have said, thank you very much. I'm going to try and lay off of that and force a pitcher down because it's basically barrel and gravity, right? I mean, it's very easy for me to drop the barrel than it is to get it on plane, keep it on plane, and be the guy to the spot because of how hard he throws. If it were me, you shrink it. Up into you make it instead of making it higher, you make it lower. If you make it lower that way, maybe guys will throw it in the zone more, it'll be lower. Guys will be able to hit the ball in the air more to the pull side.
1: And
2: velocity won't matter
1: you know,
2: as much.
1: And we had Chad Matola on our show earlier this week, and one of the things he and Kevin were talking about, and I don't want to cut you off here, but one of the things he was talking about is, you know, one of the things velocity does is it takes away the ability to direct the ball.
2: Yeah.
1: And that's part of putting You would think that would be part of putting the ball in play. If the infielders are here, right, I'm going to try to do – well, you can't do that necessarily when it's 99.
2: Yeah, Jason, getting a guy over anymore ain't a thing. Like, I just got to try and hit the ball. Like, I can't try and get him over anymore because I'm just not good enough to do it. So I think that's – there's a fine line between wanting action and wanting good action. Which one – you got to pick one. You can't have both, I would think.
0: Yeah, that is so well put, Kevin. You know – I don't think that fans still have totally comprehended this, comprehended how hard it is to hit. If you walk through the Blue Jays pitching lab, I have, and you know they're literally designing pitches in the lab that cause baseballs to move in ways that baseballs have never moved ever before. And so just imagine being a hitter and you stand at home plate and the guy in the mound throws seven pitches. They all come out of the same slot, the same tunnel, and you're trying to guess which way they're going to move. And some of these pitches are moving in ways that they have literally never seen in their lives. Yeah. And oh, by the way, they're 99, they're 103, you know, or you're gearing up for 99 and 103, and they come in at 78. It's just, you're right. For so many hitters right now, it's just survival. And nobody has the answer to that. Redefining the strike zone is worth exploring, but at some point, you've got to get the swing and miss rate under control. The strikeout rate has to get under control.
1: Yeah.
0: Nobody has that secret sauce. If you find it, call Rob Manfred, okay?
2: Yeah, I would wonder if they thought that was the reason why, say, teams in the American League were losing. If you could sort of put correlation to maybe the reason why the strike zone might be a little bigger, it might be a little smaller, people are not swinging as much, maybe you're not winning as much, you're not losing as much. Like, if you can correlate that, maybe you got a chance or a reason why to change the strike zone. I just you said the hitting's never been harder. It's true. You know, I give you an example. Addison Barger came off the IL, and the first day he was back, I went up to some coaches and said, because I wanted to say hi, how you doing, you know, how you feeling? And I said, hey, where's Addison at? And he said, he's down on the eye pitch. And I said, eye pitch? He said, yeah, he's down there because the dude they're facing today throws 100. You know, and it throws 100, and it can throw upwards of over 100. And it's just how they try and prepare to just hit high velocity is just gotten out of control. And now you're asking them to worry about the north strike zone. It's just sometimes too much, Jason, I think is my point. Too much.
0: There's no doubt. Look, it's all wrapped into one. But just to get back to where we started, if you're going to say, what's the best version of baseball? A version where hitters are going to swing at thousands of less pitches this year. That's not it.
2: No.
0: It's just not it.
2: No.
0: So I hope

0: didn't get into all this stuff in my article. That's coming down the road. But nice. like behind the curtain right now, there is so much happening, and ABS is a huge springboard for a lot of it.
1: You know, it'd be interesting to, because we've been following Dylan Cease's sort of transformation this year, right, into a guy who's less of a 12 strikeout guy. He talks, and John Schneider's talked about 7-7's better for us than 12-5, right? 12 strikeouts and 5 innings. We'll take 7 strikeouts if you can give us 7 innings. It would be interesting to talk to him about if he's noticed an impact in ABS. Like, this is the first time in his career he's put together 3 consecutive starts of 7 innings. That hasn't happened before. And I'm just wondering, you talked about that, and what did Dylan Cease talk about when he signed with the Jays? Can't wait to get to that pitching lab. And I've got 6 shapes to my pitches.
2: Yeah.
1: You know?
0: Right. They had a lot of thoughts about what they wanted to do to get him in the zone more. If you watch him pitch, how good is this stuff?
1: Yeah.
0: His stuff's as good as anybody's. Mm-hmm. But he's been so erratic because he just couldn't fill the zone enough. And, you know, one of the guys I was most curious about in 2026 was to see how the Blue Jays redesigned the repertoire, the delivery, just a little fine tuning of Dylan Cease. And that was a great example.
3: Yeah. Well, yeah, you mentioned it real quick. I know you're about to go. It's the behind in the count stuff. You mentioned in the zone. How do you get swings in the zone? The difference for me, but Dylan Cease, kind of the first 4 starts and the last 4 is 1-0, 2-0, 2-1. He's spinning it. He's throwing changeups in the zone. He's getting weak contact that way instead of trying to get top of the zone, swing and miss with the slider that he likes to throw, the elevated four seamer. So you got all these different speeds and all this power in all these locations, and you just can't hit it all. That's the kind of the gist of it. It's impossible.
0: Right. So I mean, he knows if he challenges hitters in the zone, he can win that.
1: Yeah.
0: A lot of pitchers have fear of the bat. He's not one of them.
3: No.
0: I think a lot of it in his case is refining delivery just a little.
3: Yeah.
0: To just get him more consistently in the strike zone and, you know, using the repertoire a little differently to help with that, help him at least get ahead. And once he's ahead, if they've got a chase, good luck to him.
3: Absolutely.
1: Jason, really
3: great
1: good
3: stuff,
1: of you.
3: Buddy.
1: Yeah, really good of you to join us. I look forward to the article
3: Can't
1: a lot.
3: Can't wait. Yeah.
1: Appreciate it, man.
3: Thanks,
1: be
3: bud.
1: Well.
3: See ya.
0: Always great to talk to you guys. Thanks.
3: See
0: you,
1: take care. Jason Stark of The Athletic. The article will be out on The Athletic website tomorrow. But I'll be fascinated because I do. I haven't been keeping, I haven't done as deep a dive as Jason has into it. But if those numbers, and I have no reason to doubt Jason's numbers, that's not a good trend for baseball because that's, you know, and
3: well, there's a reason why the hitters aren't swinging because they can't hit it.
1: I wonder how much of that has to do with what Vladdy's.
3: If you can't hit it, why are you swinging it?
1: Yeah.
3: And it's that kind of thing. And now you're giving me an opportunity where I don't have to swing at it. You know, it's thank you very much. I mean, I wouldn't swing. They've been trying to figure out for the last 5 years of how to combat the elevated velocity. Now you give me a reason to make it a little easier on me.
1: But it
3: appreciate
1: it, you. It really is true. When you make a rule change, there's a rebound effect to it. And this is interesting because by and large, everything Rob Manfred has done in terms of the rules and that we think has been a success for the most part. This may be the one where he needs a rethink because, you know, people like looking at the scoreboard when the ABS thing is up, you know,
3: yeah,
1: the strike ball.
3: Yeah.
1: They love it. But you know what? That's going to get old if there's not a lot of action in the game. At some point, people are going to stop being thrilled by that and they're going to say, hell, Where are my base runners? What's going on here?
3: It is early in the season too. Early in the season, stats tend to be all over the place. Guys have worse approaches now than they will when it gets a little warmer.
1: Baseball is aware of it. They won't be able to correct it in season. But man, oh man, can you imagine showing up to spring training next year after a CBA?
3: Well, hopefully there is a spring training.
1: By the way, you know the strike zone that you had last year? Well, we've knocked it down 3 inches.
3: Commissioner's got a lot of cooking right now, boy.
1: Certainly does. That was it for us. We will be back tomorrow from 2 to 4 Eastern with the skipper, John Schneider. That was Blair and Barker, brought to you by Capital One. Capital One, giving credit to over 4 million Canadians and counting.

0: From the 680 News Radio Traffic Center, I'm Carrie Pronskis. For Erie bound on the QEW at Red Hill Valley Parkway, the two left lanes are blocked with a collision, so expect delays after you come down the Burlington Skyway. And on city streets, eastbound Burnhamthorpe is closed from Kipling to Wembley. That's for a collision investigation. 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
4: Things are happening.
5: It's wild in there.
2: It is.
5: Oh, yeah. I'm on it. I keep an eye. It's,
2: you do.
4: You just dip your toe in, like, in the piranhas bite it just, off sort of thing.
5: I'll send a little comment in there.
2: Can you say hi to everybody for us?
5: Hi.
2: And let's, you know, if they can start us off with just, you know, a couple thumbs up.
5: Hi, everybody.
2: We'd love it.
5: Everybody. I
4: can't Dr. Nick.
2: Nick Kiprios, Justin Bourne, Sammy McKee, Frank the Tank Baraska, Derek Brandeo with you for the next 2 hours. I know... We got to do maybe a couple minutes on the Leafs, whatever you're feeling, but this is all tied in because the Edmonton Oilers officially fired Chris Knobloch, which means there's a bit of a race going on right now for a head coach.
4: Mm-hmm.
2: And
4: in Canada,
2: we'll put Toronto, Edmonton, and the LA Kings as what are they looking for? What are they thinking? Who goes first?
4: Mm-hmm.
2: Who will appease their fan base fastest if someone goes after, I don't know, Bruce Cassidy?
4: I think we need to address the elephant in the room. Are the Oilers going to hire Craig Berube? I think that's the biggest question of all for the day that we need to address.
5: Are people suggesting
2: are
5: that?
2: You joking or are you serious?
4: I am joking, but I am seeing people seriously ask it.
5: Oh, my God.
4: So I think no chance in heck.
5: I would agree.
4: I am seeing out there that people are... The requirements for what they're after in Edmonton, I think it was Jack Michaels who tweeted that it's going to be... Or maybe it was Bob Stauffer who's going to join us later today. That they're going to hire someone with experience who's won before with some gravitas.
2: I don't think it's... I don't think it's crazy to explore or think about a guy that can just come in... And maybe put the hammer down. Like Edmonton, they have to win.
4: They have to win.
2: They have to win next year.
4: Ruby's come in, been the head coach, and won.
2: It's not just Edmonton has to win next year.
5: You just want it to happen?
4: Kinda.
2: It's not just that Edmonton has to win next year. They have to win and keep Connor McDavid. Like there's two things at stake here. And we'll get into this as well with Bob Stauffer and 30 minutes?
4: Okay, can I just, before we move on, that's such a dangerous place, right? The Canucks admitted that they did things to keep Quinn Hughes, lost Quinn Hughes, then have the baggage that came with a thing they didn't want to do, but they did for Quinn.
5: Mm.
4: So if you're doing things for Connor, it is scary.
2: And we'll get into the...
5: Maybe doing things for Austin.
4: We'll
2: get into the Vancouver story a little later, but that's a...
5: Yeah, they're doing a press conference right now. Starting.
2: Hot button topic. Are you going to listen while you listen to us? Can you do that? Can you walk and chew gum?
4: No. He can't. No.
2: I don't know.
5: You want to stream it? We can just go to that so we don't have to talk. Play them.
4: Hey, Sammy, why don't you tell us about your thoughts on Twins while we're watching the Sedins being introduced as co-presidents of the Vancouver Canucks?
5: I don't
2: know. Okay, we'll just push that one down for a little while still.
4: Co stands for couple. They got a couple.
2: Chris Weidman, former National Hockey League defenseman, Habs, Sens, Oilers, and Panthers. So he'll have a little bit on what to think about maybe the Oilers as well. And their head coach, of course, Montreal and Buffalo get going once again. Big night.
5: So since we are in the Leafs hour, and you know, I guess kind of Leafs half hour right now, have you given more thought into the potential candidates?
4: I have. Have you, Kip?
2: It's hard not to.
4: Yeah.
2: Like I said, now because Edmonton is now out there, the Leafs, everybody wants to say they want to do their due diligence, take their time. But there's a sense

0: of, I don't know, maybe racing to something. To the problem is, and I'll use this as an example for Edmonton now, is that you've shown your cards. You went after Bruce Cassidy.
1: Yeah.
2: Totally.
0: You got to get Bruce Cassidy.
1: You have to get him.
0: Yes, you have to get him.
1: Because you had to fire your coach because you went after Bruce Cassidy.
0: No.
1: Yeah, they did.
0: Yeah, they did, but that's not the reason. Okay. I say you have to get Bruce Cassidy. Okay. Because he is your first choice. Mm-hmm. And if you fail, mm-hmm. if you let the Leafs get him, if you let the LA Kings get him, then all you look like is you couldn't get it done.
1: Well, and you're clearly at the prom, not with the girl you yes. asked. You got your second choice, your third choice.
2: So how much, I guess they're probably going to fire Knobloch anyway, but how much of the timing?
1: I don't know that they were, Sam.
2: You don't think so?
1: I think it was like, feel out interest, and if it's not there, we're pretty content with this.
0: Yeah.
2: And you think?
1: I do.
0: I do too.
2: Really?
0: And not confirmed, but
2: what this, you hear, not you know.
0: The decision was right from the top.
1: Uh-huh. That hey, we got to look into this guy. He's available. He's
0: just in terms of maybe firing Knobloch. Mm-hmm. I think the hammer came down, and it may have come right from the owner.
1: Well, hey, if he's willing to spend the money, what's it to everyone else? I mean,
0: 3 years. He hasn't even started a new contract.
1: You had 3 more years.
0: Chris Knobloch had 3 more years. Berube, 2 more years.
1: Man, him and Berube are just on a yacht somewhere.
2: I gotta tell you, being a fired coach has got to be the dream job.
1: The best.
2: Like, what's he making? $3 million, $4 million.
0: He went to the finals twice.
1: Yeah, no, he deserves
0: right.
2: The money. But now he's just like, oh, I don't have to do anything, and I get to.
1: Well, and also you kind of get to pick your next opportunity. Yeah.
2: I don't know if you'll be doing TV, but
0: it cushions.
1: He probably will if I know.
0: It cushions the blow.
1: Cushion. That's a nice cushion.
0: That's a really nice.
1: That is suede velvet. What's expensive?
0: How long before you see Craig Berube on TNT?
2: Not long.
1: Oh, he'll be great there.
0: Oh, right there.
2: Maybe even for the finals. Like, hey, he might be doing it soon.
1: Did you see the, I don't know who did the meme of Berube in the Sheldon Keefe video with the ocean behind him?
2: Leafs Nation.
1: Ontario. That was pretty good.
2: Yeah.
0: You know, as much as sometimes you hate it.
1: It's good stuff out there.
0: Some funny stuff out there.
1: You people are very funny.
2: So you think that, but the question I was going to ask is that the Leafs firing Berube, do you think that had an impact on the Oilers firing Knobloch? In terms of getting the jump to be able to get Cassidy.
0: Not as much as the leakage of shopping for Bruce Cassidy.
2: Okay.
0: I'm not saying it had nothing to do with it.
2: Yeah.
0: But.
2: Because I'm getting Sonny Mehta vibes here. Where the Leafs fire their general manager in Brad Treliving. And the number one story we have in the market is, oh, the Leafs love Sonny Mehta. They love Sonny Mehta. And then 2 days later, Devils fire Tom Fitzgerald, then hire Sonny Mehta out from underneath the Leafs' nose. It kind of feels like that could happen with Bruce Cassidy here. Even though he probably wants to go there, much like Sonny wanted to go to the Devils, but I'm getting the same vibe.
1: You sent me today, our partners at Bet365 put out the odds for coaches for the Toronto Maple Leafs.
2: Yeah.
1: I don't know if you've had a chance to look at it.
0: I have not.
1: Oh, great. This is going to be fun. Front runner Bruce Cassidy at plus 225. Second odds, Bruce Boudreau, plus 400. David Carl, plus 550. John Gruden, the American Hockey League coach for the Marlies, plus 550 as well. Gerard Gallant, Manny Malhotra at plus 650. Dean Evason, Jay Woodcroft, plus 1,000. Chris Knobloch, plus 1,200. No. And then the name Sam wants to talk about.
0: Jeff Halpern, no.
1: Halpern,
2: no. Oh, I just sent you a screenshot. I could look at the actual
1: thing. Yeah, it could be farther down.
0: But, okay.
1: The name that Sam wanted to bring up. I'll let him have it.
2: Patrick Waugh?
1: Your boy.
0: Yeah.
1: If you had gotten the team you thought you were, not to do too much here, but you like Waugh.
0: I do. I don't know how much.
1: Could he wear the blue and white after all those years as a.
0: Oh, I think he could.
1: At the end.
0: I think he could.
1: Oh, that would. Oh,
2: I got to tell you, there is a few things sweeter than seeing Patrick Waugh behind the Leafs bench at the Bell Center. That would be. Like, do you think. I mean, that's a. I think there's a few guys in that you could go

0: there and hire that are officially like a statement. I think hiring Patrick Waugh is like a real statement. Like, is that Chaika want? Is that what he wants to do for his first hire? Is hire Patrick Waugh? But gotta be electric.
1: I don't think that lines up with who we think Chaika is.
0: No,
2: I tend to agree with that.
1: Okay. You know, yeah. I don't think Waugh.
2: And I think he's come a long way from being a real kind of my way or the highway kind of guy.
1: Sure.
2: Stubborn. I think he learned a lot going from Colorado to being off to the junior push.
0: The Ramparts.
2: Yep. Ramparts. Mm-hmm. You know, working with young kids. I didn't mind him in the island.
1: I didn't either. I thought he did he was a good culture setter for them.
2: Yeah.
1: And I liked that the Islanders, who at times kind of get treated as second-class team, I liked that they had someone who was proud and bold like that.
2: Another thing, too, for me is he'll come in still with that reputation, Hall of Fame, Stanley Cup champion. I think he kind of pushes down a little bit Matt's. He's bigger. Mm-hmm. He's bigger than Matt's.
1: He's one of the biggest characters
2: as an ex-player. He's like bigger than life for a lot of us in that era. And I think if you come this far with Matt's being that ex-player feel, I don't know if there's enough room for Patrick Waugh and Matt's.
1: My problem is that he's too much like Berube. Like he is not a X's and O's technical guy necessarily. He's a motivator.
0: Yeah.
1: Which is what Berube was. That's kind of the same idea. He's a famous person, you know, been in the league, you know, like he's a presence, but I don't know that he's like,
2: you know, and again, Craig Berube, I've got a long history with him as well, playing against him, rooming with him, being in Hershey with him. I was just very surprised that we didn't see more of taking a hard line. And the biggest one for me, guys, and I saw it like early in the season, was just this strange relationship he had with Willie Nylander, where like when Willie was going, he's going, and we joked around and we played those clips and I leave Willie alone and, you know, all of that. And
0: that's Willie.
2: That's Willie. And it just, to me,
3: it's Willie.
2: when you needed at times to play a little bit of that hard line and to a lesser extent with others, I just didn't see it.
1: You know, I ask this sincerely. You know, what NHL superstars get leaned on by head coaches in today's day and age?
2: Patrick Waugh, Barzal.
1: Yeah, good one. Yeah.
0: Jim Montgomery with Pasta.
1: Was he hard on Pasta?
0: Yeah, then he got fired next year.
2: Yeah.
0: So did Waugh.
2: Yeah, so did Waugh. That's the chat line.
1: But it does.
2: There's probably more.
1: But it does seem like a recipe for we're pushing it to you or me, and the team always is like
2: JB,
1: the star, please.
2: It's way tougher.
1: Yeah.
4: Just leave him alone.
2: For coaches to go to their star players because they have more power. They know where their power is.
1: Shifted.
2: The no moves have changed.
1: Long contracts.
2: The complete
1: you're worth more money.
2: Climate of trades and how we treat these star players.
1: Yeah.
2: So I don't know if Craig felt that or I can't lose Willie. I don't know
1: and
2: what it was.
1: He's not wrong. You couldn't have success without Willie, but yeah, it did feel early on like they went head to head, and then Willie
2: wanted
1: on
2: more
1: top.
2: Ice time.
0: Yeah, I remember
2: right?
0: He like
2: Willie
0: came
2: wanted
0: out
2: more
0: and
2: ice time.
0: Said that he wanted more ice time,
2: and he got it.
0: And then he did get it,
2: and he got it.
0: He did score 40 goals.
1: Great numbers,
2: but
0: yeah, he scored 40 goals.
1: Yeah,
2: but others would have said, "Well, you know how it works, right? You play better, you work harder, you get more ice time.
1: Yeah,
2: you just don't get it because you ask for it."
0: I do think that if there's one thing for a coach that's actually really hard about this market would be benching players here.
1: Yeah.
0: I think here, if you sit down, like, I mean, I remember we had when Marner got benched for a couple of shifts by Keith, it was like a referendum.
1: We've been talking about it for years.
0: I think that aspect of coming in here and being like, I'm going to sit down Willie for, especially this past year when their team reeked and he was one of the only real threats that they had at a lot of times.

0: it's harder for him to be like, I'm going to sit him down because then it's a 24-hour conversation.
1: The one thing I want to see happen when I'm talking about accountability is that at the end of a hockey game where the Leafs need a goal, I would like to see the players on the ice who have played well that night, who have their legs, who are involved. It's always Willie. And, you know, there's some games he's just not going, and that should be handled as such. So I don't need him benched. I just like to see other people elevated when they're playing better.
2: Yeah. I'll go back to, like, Brendan Shanahan, and I'll give him some credit, too, here, because there was that one incident with Kadri where something happened. It never really came out publicly, but he essentially suspended him. Do you remember that?
1: I do. Yeah.
2: And he had also gone through a couple of stages where, you know, big suspensions and playoffs and all of that, and people were get rid of him and all of that. But I think, and I didn't particularly know if Kadri put this in his book or not, but like for me personally, that was a fork in the road for Kadri. And I don't know where he feels about that today.
0: Yeah.
2: But could have been a big part of why he kind of straightened out and gotten himself one hell of a career and maybe on the brinks of another Stanley Cup in Colorado.
1: Yeah. Yeah. No, it's important to have those moments.
0: Another guy that's been kind of making the rounds I've seen in media. I haven't had him on our show, but Laviolette has kind of been popping up here a little bit too. When was the last, was that he the Rangers coach last year? Or was that 2 years ago?
1: A couple years ago, he's been among my top 10 interviews we've done on this show, where he's really thoughtful and smart, but he is surly.
0: Surly.
1: And he is American.
0: Yep.
1: And
2: funny.
1: What?
2: I don't know. We talk about coaches and
1: doesn't matter.
2: The second thing out of your list is he's American.
1: Yeah.
2: And like, I just don't remember that in past when you talk about it, it's like, oh, he's
1: who's the best guy.
2: He's there. He's there. But it's a thing.
1: Yeah. I mean,
2: it's a thing now. An American coming to coach in Canada.
1: It feels more in the last year and a half or so, the climate has changed.
2: I wonder why.
0: What's happened? What?
1: Yeah. There are some things that have shifted. You know, like Canadians aren't even going to the U.S. at the same rate they used to go. Like it's...
2: I'm totally with you.
1: I'm not saying the division is permanent or it's whatever. I'm just saying right now it would feel hard to be like bring one of the coaches from the American team that just won gold to coach our city's team.
2: And let's not forget, it's just not you. It could be a wife and kids who are looking at Canada in a much different light than they would have 2 years ago.
1: Some of them want to avoid it forever and some want to flee here now. It's, you know, depends where you stand on certain issues.
0: But I just, you know, all these names that are coming out, like you sent a tweet today about Malhotra that got Canucks fans really mad.
1: Yeah, they're mad at me.
0: I mean, it's not hard to get
2: them
0: mad.
2: They're mad at you.
1: They're mad at me because I asked the question, hey, what's up with them finishing 27-40 and almost dead last in the American League this year? Like, seems like a relevant detail on the coach now.
2: Did he get dumb in a year?
1: No, their roster was brutalized with injuries. The Canucks were hurt. Everyone got called up. They used 6 goalies and 18 D-men, and they didn't have the same roster, which are relevant and important details. But again, it's on his resume. They were not good this year. They had some hardship, and it didn't go well. I think it's worth discussing. The other thing I'll note about Malhotra, he was the assistant coach for the Toronto Maple Leafs for a few years.
2: Do you remember? I barely remember it. Because they don't talk. They're hardly shown on TV.
1: One of the things
0: one of them he was shown on TV for a while.
2: Well, Elliot made one a savvy meter.
0: Yeah.
2: Right?
0: Yeah.
1: He
0: was an assistant here for four
2: full made Mark Savard very famous.
0: 4 full seasons from 2021 to 2023.
1: And I may have lost this article I had up, but you know, in looking into Malhotra and his time here, one of the details was that he ran the power play. It did not go well with Matthews on it, Nylander, whatever. And they took it away from him and gave it to Spencer Carberry, who did so well with it that he ended up a head coach in the league. So now you're going to make him the head coach and go back to the same guys, Nylander and Matthews, and say, hey, this guy who couldn't run the power play a couple years ago is your head coach now. That to me is a

0: enough ask. Relevant detail, no?
1: Totally. They know him.
0: They know him. And it, I don't know. They had good years. They had success. They probably like him.
1: Yeah.
0: But I'm just saying that it wasn't all lollipops and roses and unicorns.
2: Yeah. Yeah, I think you bring up a valid point.
0: However, people like this man. He had a very credible career. The way he played was honorable. They like him. He won a Calder Cup as a head coach in the American League.
2: For the record, though, when we start talking about GMs and there's ample reasons to look at someone's history from trades or just success and go,
0: what was that one?
2: Not a chance.
0: Yeah.
2: And you're like, next thing you know, there's a press conference.
0: Yeah. Well, and no, but this is the testament that it's hard. And it's like baseball, where if you strike out 7 out of 10 times and get a hit the other 3 times, you're a Hall of Famer.
1: Yeah.
0: It's like failure is a part of professional sports, so everyone has some on their resume.
2: And a learning curve, right? The learning curve.
0: And so it's not disqualifying, but it's not irrelevant information. That's all I'm saying. Canucks fans, chill out.
1: No, they don't. That's not in there.
0: You know what part of it is? That they're concerned that Leafs, they've been like grooming him to be the next Canucks head coach, and they're worried the Leafs are going to snap him up. Just like they did the first overall pick.
1: Oh, yeah, that would be tough.
0: Yeah.
2: I really believe that the ball's in Bruce Cassidy's court right now for the Edmonton Oilers.
0: You do, eh?
2: I do.
0: So he'll do it. Vegas to Edmonton, that's a tough lifestyle switch.
1: Would Vegas, are they going to allow it to happen?
2: First of all, they fired the guy.
1: Yeah.
2: Okay? They fired him.
1: But they're...
2: You don't get to fire a guy and then
0: deny permission.
2: Just tell him we're not going to allow you to be a head coach somewhere else.
0: Why do they get to at all? Because they're still paying him.
2: No, it's not. This is strictly my opinion, okay? You're not really supposed to go and bother a team when they're still in the playoffs.
0: Okay.
2: And
1: interesting.
2: I don't know whether or not that was a factor or not, but I've talked to enough teams to go, listen, not a good time right now.
0: Yeah, hey, game 6 is tonight. Yeah. We kind of need this one.
2: Yeah.
0: Could we maybe discuss this at a better time for me?
2: And it could be simply as that. Mm-hmm. It's like, we're not dealing with this right now. So that's where it was the deny word.
0: No, the permission was withheld.
1: Withheld.
2: For maybe that day or that.
0: Hour
2: or that, like just
1: 10 minutes.
2: Can we just right now? Can you just calm it down?
0: It's like I often saying to my kids, like I'm not saying no, they're just not getting an answer right now.
2: So they're still paying him, and it's always about a negotiation. And this is where, like, I don't understand why the coaches would ever allow this, but like when a player gets bought out, he gets that money. Plus new money on a new contract.
0: I love where you're going with this.
2: And where in the coaches did anybody ever come up with...
0: Screw job.
2: I'll fire you. I'm paying you to stay home. But once they want you,
0: I
2: get all this money off the books.
0: Why? What sense does that make? You've committed this money to me. You said I can't work for you anymore and you're going to pay me. That's my money. If I go earn other money, you've already said you don't want me. Don't worry about me.
2: Every company does it. There's buyouts, there's packages, there's still money on the table for a lot of people in business when employees say we don't want your service anymore, but we still owe you this. Mm-hmm. That's not the case with the coaches.
0: Not a good deal.
2: Horrible deal.
1: Very bad deal.
2: Right?
0: Great deal for
2: they've got a coaches.
0: This is why people fire.
2: They have coaches. A coaches like, association, but like, can someone stand up in that association for some of these guys?
0: Yeah.
2: And like, but I don't know if it's like really run like a union type. It's just more like a, hey, we're here for you.
0: We're the association.
2: Golf tournament this summer.
1: So, yeah, I guess, so they probably won't make any decisions until Vegas is...
2: I don't know about that. I don't know. Maybe it's Bruce Cassidy that has to really kind of lean in on this. Mm-hmm. But I do believe that there's a few clubs out there, including LA, that want some answers out of Vegas.
1: Yeah.
0: You think Cassidy would want, or Vegas want, or LA would want Cassidy as well?
2: It has to be an option. It has to be a thought for sure.

0: if you're Cassidy and you're trying to win a Stanley Cup, I mean, is not Connor and Leon the most enticing?
1: You know,
2: it's easy. I mean, if that's what you're looking for, that's the best chance of the Leafs, LA, and Edmonton. It's the best of those three.
1: There's long-term concern in Edmonton. Like, if they need to make significant changes to get better to win next year, and if they don't, all of a sudden you're holding the bag and you're, what's his name in with the Rangers? Sullivan. You know, Connor's left and it's, you know, you've got no picks and it can get bleak fast if you don't get it done next year. But I appreciate chasing the Cups.
2: And I mean, I think Cassidy could be one of those fast burn guys anyway. Like, mm-hmm. I think he was in, how many years was he in Boston? Five?
0: Oh, he's completely that guy where you come in, I need you to win now because you have a three-year shelf life.
2: Yeah.
0: And I wouldn't offer him any more than 3 years. And he shouldn't want any more than 3 years as well.
2: For the reasons that he just brought up.
0: For the reasons that he brought up.
2: Yeah.
0: But you need to pay me through the nose for those 3 years.
1: Take 18, six million.
0: I don't know if he'll get that much.
1: No? Guys, I mean,
2: How much did Babs get again?
1: He got 6.5 per year.
0: Yeah, he was up
1: year.
0: Around 50 million.
1: He got 50 mil.
0: But he rang the bell.
1: It was actually like the Marner RFA contract where everyone went, this is going to raise the pay for everyone else. And everyone else was like, no, it won't. That's not.
2: Babs got
1: that. That's outside the reasonable level.
2: Got the cash.
1: Which is good.
2: Quick Jay's thought.
0: I like the hat.
2: Thank you.
0: Is that your Jay's thought?
2: I spent some money on this at the Dome yesterday. It's really reasonably.
1: It's good. You needed a hat.
2: Jay's shop's super reasonably priced.
1: It is.
2: No, I just...
1: It's actually, like, I like the 50 on it.
2: Yeah. So Jeff Hoffman comes into the game last night.
1: Mm-hmm.
2: And I don't... Like, I've been to a lot of different sporting events and seen a lot of different things. I'm not sure I have felt a vibe shift like I felt in the building when he runs out. And like...
0: Like Jake Gardner?
2: It's I mean, people... Half the building got up and left. Like, legitimately.
0: Stop it.
2: Like, they do like his little light show day and night, and everybody's like holding up their things, and half the people are getting up and heading for the exits. It's just people are groaning at him. And he's not like, he's obviously been brutal to start. They had the moment. It's just, I actually feel awful for him because he was two outs away from being an all time hero. He was nails leading up to it. I've just never experienced anything like
1: him.
2: Hung one
1: to Miggy.
2: It's crazy how much people can't stand him. It's sad. I feel for him. That's what I'm saying. I feel bad for Jeff Hoffman. I know not a lot of people want to hear that, but I feel bad for the guy. There you go.
0: Is he your new Mitch Marner?
2: No. Listen. I'm going to save it.
1: We can't say that name on the show.
2: I'm going to save it.
1: We should get electric shocks when that name comes up on the show.
2: And I witnessed one of the only five walk-off Grand Slams in Blue Jays history. Steve Pierce had two in 1 week. Pretty crazy.
1: That's so wild.
2: Good day at the Dome.
0: Blue Jays with Sammy McKee.
2: We got the Stoff coming up. Bob Stauffer.
0: Bob Stauffer, host of Oilers Now on CHED. Also does a great job on the Oilers radio as a color commentator. 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
3: From the 680 News Radio Traffic Center, I'm Brendan Lang. Northbound on the 400 at Highway 7 in the Express. You're going to find the three left lanes closed down right now because of a collision. Seeing on and off delays at this point from Shepherd to Rutherford. And then westbound on the 401, it's slow from Kennedy Alternately Express and Collectors to Dixon. And from Dixie to the 410 and the Collectors. 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
13: Welcome back in studio. Nick Kiprios, Justin Bourne, Sammy McKee. We got Bob. Where's Bob on his way? We've got Bob. Let's welcome in Bob Stauffer. Does a great job out west. It's Oilers Now on Ched. Also color commentator for Oilers Radio. Stauff, how are you, my friend?
14: Oh, it's been
13: awesome. Hey,
14: days,
13: what a great country we live in, eh? When you can go 24/7 on just NHL news, bud. Hey.
14: Yeah. You know, I think you know this, Nick and Justin, but I've known Chris Knobloch for 25 years. I did his games at the University of Alberta. We've had

0: Edmonton Oilers now since 2010 when he went to Kootenay. Was really a defensive coach at that time. They won the WHL title. And then Braden McNabb blew up Joey Hischen in like the, I don't know, one of the first games of the tournament and got derailed his team at the Memorial Cup. And as you guys both know, the Oilers assisted Sherry Bassett in Erie for a while, and Sherry took a particular liking to Chris, and that's how he ended up in Erie. And, you know, he became the first major junior coach in history to win four consecutive 50-plus win seasons. So we've known Chris for a while. And, you know, it's, you know, his family, and unfortunately, we had a year where there was some tracer fire at different points during the season that when Stan Bowman said, you know, a week ago on Saturday that he needed to do some evaluation further on the team, that you knew that this might be the end result. So tough day today is somewhat understandable. Chris will be fine. He's probably going to get another head coaching opportunity down the road. You know, there's some factors that sort of worked against him and against the team this year. But the bottom line is you can't have Connor McDavid referring to the team as, you know, an average team, and the two best players, Connor and Leon, at different times, you know, holding the, and I applaud them for it, but holding the organization's feet to the fire and saying, hey, we got to do better. So they're going to attempt to do that, and that's part of the reason why they made the change.
1: Bob, no question on everything you said, including the process of evaluation. But once news came out that Bruce Cassidy was being discussed by the Edmonton Oilers, unfortunately for Chris, he was cooked. There was not a chance you could bring him back into the dressing room after that leak.
0: Well, yeah, and I have no idea where that came from. But the reality of the situation is, you know, we had Elliot on the show. He's on our show. I know he does your guys' show, and he's on once a week with me. And he says, it's this simple. Bruce Cassidy is the best coach out there available in the market. And that's his perspective. And, you know, he would talk to a wide array of managers in the league. And we'll see, you know, ultimately what happens with Vegas. But I'm going to tell you right now that, you know, Chris didn't replace Glenn Gulletson off his staff, and nor Paul Coffey at the start of the year. He had a very similar staff, and there were some rough stretches for the team. Was, you know what, like in 23-24, Chris came in. He was the right coach at the right time for the team. His calm demeanor settled things down. They banged off 8-16 game winning streaks. They had great advanced metrics, and he deployed a lot of different players in different roles, and we went to the seventh game of the Stanley Cup. People forget last year, you know, in 24-25, the Oilers for 3 months, from November the 9th until the Four Nations faceoff, were the best team in the league. Like, they had some, you know, real sustained run there. And, you know, a little bit banged up, and Florida was deeper in the final and lost in six. Great experiences either way. This year, this team never had that kind of juice the entire year. They never had longer than, you know, a three-game winning streak until, like, the final six or seven games of the year where they won five in a row. So there were some challenges the entire year. There were some missteps along the way. They really missed Gulletson. They missed Paul Coffey. They had to bring Paul back after the Olympic break. And it's unfortunate that, you know, stuff happens, but it's an industry where people talk. And end result here, I see Edmonton going in a very different path with a much more experienced coach, likely with some Stanley Cup pedigree carrying forward.
2: So I don't think he's reading too much in that to say Cassidy. Do you have other coaches like that in mind as you say it?
0: Well, I don't think, you know, I don't know what's going to happen with the permission request, according to what Frank Saravalli reported in Vegas. I have no idea how it's going to play itself out. But I would have to think, you know, would Peter Laviolette make sense? Which would be a tough pill at Edmonton because he beat the Oilers in the 06 final, but he, you know, he took the Flyers and the Predators to the Stanley Cup final as well. I know this would seem quite ironic given what happened yesterday in Toronto, and but what about Craig Berube? He's from Kalahoo, Alberta. I mean, I played against Todd Ewan growing up, and Craig and Todd were on a line once with Cliff Ronning, which I would have to think made Cliff Ronning the single safest man in the Western Hockey League. But, you know, I wonder, like, Craig's won a Stanley Cup. Would he merit some consideration? You know, like, I

0: if a guy's had some success and a coach that's got some gravitas with some attention to detail, strong, structure and process in the game. For me, preferably a guy that coaches zone D. That's my own, sort of thing. I think I could foresee a scenario where maybe a coach like that might. I think they needed a different type of coach for where the Oilers are at. Connor McDavid signing the 2-year extension at $12.5 million. They are still. I know they had a disappointing season. I know a lot of people think their goaltending is nowhere near good enough to get to the mix. Well, I mean, I'm just looking at it here. They got to the Stanley Cup final in 23-24 with the 17th ranked save percentage in the league, and the Stanley Cup final in 24-25, the 16th ranked save percentage in the league, average goaltending. So, I still think they're in their window, and they, you can't change out all the players. So maybe change out and bring in a veteran coach.
1: You're watching and listening to Bob Stauffer, who does a great job covering the Edmonton Oilers for CHED, also a radio color commentator. Just to reiterate, as if we didn't know, Connor had 2 years left on his contract. Leon made it abundantly clear with his words in postseason that they essentially have 2 years left to get significantly better. Connor talking about things getting rather thin in terms of where it's all heading here. Is it safe to say, Stoff, that the Edmonton Oilers fans are on notice, and Leon and Connor put them on notice? This is maybe even less than 2 years. Like, one way or another, could there be a fork in the road after next season?
0: I think you have to be pragmatic. I mean, you guys are experiencing the same thing in Toronto right now with Austin Matthews. I mean, also represented by Judd Moldaver. I mean, and I'm going to provide a perspective for you. Moldaver has Connor and Austin. He's got Zach Werenski, and he's got Roman Josi. Those are the four best players on their respective teams. The only difference is the Oilers do have Draisaitl and Evan Bouchard. And not everybody in the, in Toronto might believe me on this, but I'm here to tell you the Oilers have three superstar players. So they have two other superstars other than Connor. That helps. I don't know how much movement they can actually make to their roster. Stan Bowman accepted accountability today and said some of the bets they made, some of the players they picked up did not perform at the level that they thought that they were going to. And he said, and I quote, that's on him. And our fan base is intense. We've had an incredible run over the last, I mean, the Oilers have played 14 playoff series in the last 5 years. They've won 9. Like, that's never happened in Vancouver, Ottawa, or Calgary history, but they haven't won the ultimate prize. So, in spite of the fact that, McDavid and Draisaitl and Bouchard are the top three scoring players in the playoffs over the last 5 years, Edmonton's on the outside looking in, and they need to make an adjustment. And one of the easiest things to do is to make the coaching change. Like, I'm going to tell you right now, I look at Toronto and I wonder whether or not, given where they might be headed, if Chris Knobloch or Jay Woodcroft wouldn't make sense there, knowing what I know about Chris and Jay. So, younger coaches that would rely on analytics to a certain degree. But I think Edmonton's at a different point and needs a different voice, and that's part of the reason why this came to fruition.
2: Our daily coaches' clips can't handle Chris Knobloch. I know he's your pal, and I'm sure he's great on your show, but he's just not a dynamic individual, Stoff.
0: Well, and Justin,
2: yeah,
0: that's fair, and that's an area that Chris needed to improve on. And believe me when I say this, it was brought to his attention.
2: Is that right?
0: And some might sit there and watch that and think, does that extend into communication with the players,
2: mm-hmm.
0: right? So, and I'll give you a clear illustration of this is in Game 4, the disputed goal that Anaheim got credit for in overtime, and the officials were initially out of position on it, and they didn't, the puck disappeared, and should the play have been blown dead? Well, the league said, we got the right call in the end. So I kind of think that Knobloch might have had a freebie in Game 5, and the Oilers are up 4-1. And Leon Draisaitl, who's been the best playoff player in the league over the last 5 years, the most consistent player, this year he's on a, similar type of injury to Sidney Crosby at the Olympics, comes back and puts up 10 points in 6 games, and he gets cross-checked

0: you know, in little boards from behind. That's a 5-minute major in the regular season. There's no penalty. If I'm Chris, I got a chance to show some frustration. I watched Joel Quenneville lose it. I see, you know, on a non-icing call, Rod Brindamore, these guys are seasoned coaches. And I think sometimes a coach has to show a little bit of emotion.
1: It's like a baseball manager getting ejected.
0: Yeah, right. But and what you say is totally fair. I think he would have to become more dynamic. Mm-hmm. And if I'm, you know, and I'm going to talk to him about it. Like, that's something you got to work on with your next gig. Absolutely.
2: One more for me, Stoff, and I'm throwing this out there. Why don't they just hire Paul Coffey behind the bench? Clearly, he was instrumental in them going to a final. He leaves. They feel like, oh, we need him back. Okay, he comes back. Just name him head coach, for God's sakes.
0: All right, where did I put my sheet here? Do you want to know how bad it was before they brought him back? In the final 3 weeks before the Olympics, the Oilers went 3-5. They should have gone 1-7 because they stormed Oiler-like comebacks in a couple games. They were last in goals against, last in the penalty kill, below 60%, and last in save percentage at .830. Damn straight they needed to bring back Paul Coffey. They needed to do something different. Mark Stewart, who was relieved of his duty state, great guy, had never been a head coach before and was taking on both the defense and the penalty kill, and Paul came back, and he is unorthodox. He's not going to have his head jammed into a computer. So what? Still got to be able to communicate differently today. And he can do that. Like, yeah, he's not going to pull out the iPad on the bench, but he does know how to breed confidence in a player. So I don't know if Paul's an option. He's never been a head coach before. But I do know this. There will be an experienced man being the next head coach of the Edmonton Oilers. You can 100% guarantee that. We won't have a first-time NHL head coach behind the bench.
2: Okay, Stoff, we're still in our Leaf Hour edition, technically. So what do you know about Morgan Rielly for Darnell Nurse?
0: I've not heard about that at all. I've wondered a bit about San Jose. And I will also tell you that since we're in the Leafs Hour, I cannot believe, with all due respect to the OHL, which is a good league, the WHL is a shadow of its former self. I wasn't good enough to play in the WHL. There's 12 teams in the early 80s. There's 23 teams now, and there's like 10 or 11 million people in Western Canada. There's, you know, there's how many teams in the OHL right now? 20? And you guys got 14 million people, and you get better American players. The I can't believe that anybody would look past McKenna, Verhoef, and Stenberg for the top three spots, because they simply played against way stiffer competition, and I think it has to be factored in. So that's my diatribe. I don't even think I answered your question.
1: I'm glad you got it in, though. That was, we needed
2: that.
1: It's all right. You made my
2: producer happy. I know that.
0: Right. No, and as for this trade, I mean, I bring this up because of San Jose. If I was San Jose at two, they got Dickinson, that's a left shot. You know, they've got, obviously, Celebrini, and they got Smith. They got Misa, who's going to be really damn good. If I'm them, I'm taking Verhoef all day at two, but I'm watching San Jose because they've got oodles of cap space and they don't have any defensemen signed. And part of me is thinking, you know, does somebody offload a contract to San Jose at some point? So I've not heard this Rielly for Nurse flip myself, but I won't denigrate the source because the source has been right on stuff in the past. And just like Frank has on, you know, his report involving Vegas and Cassidy. So we'll see what happens. I mean, maybe the time has come for a change for a couple different guys. To be honest with you, I thought Darnell played pretty well in the Anaheim series. I thought he and Connor Murphy had a real good connection. And the Chicago guys, all three of them, Dickinson's got the pain threshold of a cadaver. He was in immense pain, I'm sure. You know, I don't know, Nick, if you took Toradol or whatever, but he was fighting it, you know. Like, it was painful seeing him on the plane, like, just how badly he wanted to play. And Murphy was really good, and even Colton Dock came in and gave the Oilers some juice further down the lineup. So, you know, we'll see. Is it all around the possibilities? Probably not. I think teams are going to have to get creative and be flexible.
2: For the record, I was just slow as a turtle.
1: Oh, God. Jeez.
2: Stoff, great stuff, buddy. Really appreciate your time.
0: Hey, thanks, guys. Take care.
1: Thanks, Stoff. Appreciate it.
0: You bet.
2: Covers the Edmonton Oilers.
3: Riley for Nurse.
2: Oh, you didn't hear that one?
1: It's on the lines.
3: I've seen it.
1: The web kids are saying it.
2: There might have been a phone call on something like that. I don't think it ever materialized or got serious. You know, but that's you throw stuff out there between clubs.
1: You know, there's people do who says no. They throw out a trade and says who says no, and that's how you figure it out. Who says yes in that one?
3: Is there, what's the first lose the trade in NHL history?
1: Who says yes to that? Do the Oilers think Morgan Riley helps them get over the hump? Leafs want
2: to
1: pay two more million
2: if you're the Oilers. And they're both struggling. Come on, let's face it. Both fan bases
3: have guys that
2: feel like a change is in order.
1: I'm on
2: and
1: board.
2: We've talked about this too. We've talked about that switch, but
1: yeah, Nurse is till
2: I think
3: 2039 to 5.
2: Yeah. I think Nurse would struggle here too.
3: Yeah. If you're going to trade Riley for another struggling contract, make it Pettersson.
2: Make it cheaper.
1: Yeah, well, you don't want to do what Edmonton did with their goalie situation. Say, our goalie's a problem. What if we paid him more for longer and got the same goaltending? Yeah. You don't want to do that.
3: God, by the way, Kipper, nice call on Kulak.
1: Oh, yeah. You're just hyping up your boy Kulak.
2: Hey, that's the way he wins Stanley Cups.
1: Can I tell you the best part of his overtime goal? It's not the stick on the he breaks up a 2-on-1, right? But it's not that. It's the first three strides he takes after that. Because the guy who doesn't get the pass keeps skating. He hits the brakes and jumps the other way. Boom, boom, boom. Three strides to get going up ice. All of a sudden, you got guys on your back.
3: Yeah.
1: Odd man rush.
3: Lands on his stick in the absolute sweet spot.
1: He put himself in the sweet spot.
3: Shoots it home.
2: Outside of that, Nate McKinnon.
3: Oh, my God.
2: Okay. It was last night.
3: I know.
2: It was so Michael Jordan. Get him the ball.
1: Mm-hmm.
2: Last play of the game, get him the puck. He wanted it. He misses that shot. Game over, right? Short side, rings around, but ends up ringing around.
1: Shooting that puck is a terrible decision.
2: It was money.
1: Terrible. It's like you got a full 24-second clock in the NBA and a guy shooting a half-court shot, and he makes it, and you go,
2: That's how you end up a living legend.
1: Totally. It's unbelievable. He put it in a puck-sized
2: Michael
1: hole under the bar.
2: Jordan-like.
3: Okay, so let me make this super depressing. There was two separate results last night that if they happened at different times in the last year, it would have made all of our lives a lot better. Dalton Varsho hit a walk-off grand slam last night. He had an opportunity to do that in the World Series. And Nathan McKinnon shot one in from the sideboards that was a way less empty net. If he had done that in February, we all been a lot more happy too. So two things happened last night that brought back horrible memories.
1: Yeah.
3: Sorry.
1: They both did better the second time.
3: They did.
1: So I try again. But honestly, that McKinnon, like, the goalie was square to him. He's stationary on the sideboards. The defense isn't moving. He didn't shoot it for a rebound. It was
2: he wants it so badly.
1: I know he does.
2: It's like, give it to me.

0: like Biz tried to talk to him with a snorkel on TNT.
1: I didn't. But he's like he's been like swimming his whole career.
0: Yeah.
2: Oh, that's what it was about.
1: It's part of what he is.
0: He used the word proprioception, which is where you are in space. You know, like if you're doing a flip, like being able to be aware of where you are. He says that swimming like that helps him kind of balance that, get better at that.
2: God, he just follows that up with his chickpea pasta.
1: I hear,
0: far down, pal.
2: Yeah.
1: I hear the money he spends on just trying to make himself better is off the charts.
0: Is that right?
2: He's a freak.
0: A lot of respect for that. You got to invest in it.
1: Chefs, nutrition.
3: Is he
0: magical? Paid, yeah. I feel like he's one of the most underpaid guys forever.
2: But then he got a big one.
0: Yeah, but only 12 or something.
1: No. He's never hit. They never timed it well. But he took a bad contract that put him behind the eight ball for earlier in his career. And
0: he's only 12-6 till 2031.
1: He's kind of chased it.
0: It's like Brad Marchand. He's going to spend his entire career as the most underpaid man in the league.
1: He never hit it.
2: I'll pray for his family that he'll be able to make it through.
0: Terrell's making 17. Nate the Great.
2: Yeah. I'm the best player in the league going to make 12.6.
0: I hate these tapes.
1: Connor McDavid.
0: Well below what he's worth.
1: Sidney Crosby, never the highest paid guy on his team.
2: And know what? People love him for it, and he's rich beyond his wildest dreams.
1: And he's going to the World Championships.
2: And he's not the captain.
1: Oh, we'll have a talk about that when we go national next. Real Kipper and Bourne. Don't go away.
4: From the 680 News Radio Traffic Center, I'm Brendan Lang. Northbound 400 at Highway 7 in the Express. The three left lanes remain shut down because of a crash. It's moving very slowly from north of the 401. And then northbound Bayview at Lawrence. Single lane construction happening, so this is jamming up your drive there. Also east and westbound Lawrence ramp to northbound Bayview. It's closed off because of this emergency road work. 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
3: 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Expected

0: K-pop demon hunters wound up with K-flops. Ooh. 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
1: I want to get something out there that I've been thinking about, and I wonder if you've been thinking about it too. It's how surprised I am when I see a baseball player step up to the plate or watch a hockey player step onto the ice wearing eyeglasses. You hardly ever see it, yet athletes probably experience poor vision at about the same rate as the general population. 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
6: 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Nick Kyprios, Justin Bourne, Sammy McKee. In a few minutes, we'll welcome in Chris Weidman, former National Hockey League defenseman, Habs, Sens, Oilers, Panthers, as we get set tonight. Pivotal!
8: Whoo!
6: Game in Buffalo, 2-2. Boys.
7: Can't wait.
6: Only Canadian team left.
7: You mean the Sabres? What?
6: Canada's
7: team, baby.
6: Cheer hard for the Montreal Canadiens.
7: You know what the fuck?
6: Don't avoid the question, Sammy.
7: Why would I do that? Would you really
6: Canada,
7: expect-
6: baby. Canada.
7: Come on.
6: You're so Canadian with the Olympics. You can't be Canadian for Stanley Cup.
7: Do you know how much closer we are to Buffalo than Montreal? It's closer to here.
2: They're in America, pal.
7: I don't know. I've been on the Sabres since their mics cut out and they sang the national anthem. I was like, I'm in. They got me. And the funniest part is they would never root for anything Toronto. And I'm like, ah, I like you
2: guys. I think there's also you're like sort of indoctrinated to Buffalo because we got the Bills. Like, yeah. The Toronto fans root for the Bills.
7: And our AAA baseball team is in Buffalo. The Bisons are down there. I don't know. I feel like a connection to them. And the Sabres, I don't know. I haven't liked
2: right there, baby.
7: I haven't Montreal. Liked the dives from Montreal.
2: Oh, good gracious!
7: I thought the first period in Montreal was a disgrace, quite frankly,
2: buddy. Everyone's looking for a call here and there. Montreal's no better or worse.
7: I disagree.
6: This hour of Real Kipper and Bourne brought to you by Bet365. All right, does Lindy get a call or two based on a few comments? Does that even work anymore?
2: I know Lindy was leaning into it, which I like.
6: It's very old school. It's very Mike Keenan like.
2: Appeal to the league. You got to do all you can. Push all the buttons. Let's do it.
7: Let's play. Lindy Ruff's clip there, Derek, on the dives.
9: Yeah, I see some trends where I know Montreal's got a good power play, but I think they're going down easy. Well, I think it's part of the playoffs. It just is. You know how important a power play can be. So you get a stick on somebody, you got to be careful with your sticks. You know if they have a chance to make the play look worse than it is, they're going to. It's playoff hockey. Every team in this league does it.
7: Oh, right.
9: And it's an understanding that keep your stick off them. I mean, the little push that Thompson gave

0: gave their player. I don't think that's called in the regular season, but in the playoffs, it's called. So tell our guys not to do it.
1: I thought it was the other way around.
2: I was
1: going to
2: say, in the playoffs, it's called. Lindy, that's not how playoffs work.
3: I love Lindy, man.
2: I do, too. I'm a huge rough guy.
1: I just, he kind of admitted we all do it. But, yeah. And some are better than others at it.
3: The one
2: Michael that, Bunting and Naz Kadri.
3: I forget who it was that drew it on the power play that the Sabres already had. The one on Dahlin that got called interference, where Buddy sticks out his leg to initiate the contact and then dives over. And not to disparage our great friends in Montreal, but that fan base there are so electrifying and so horned up for everything that ever happens in a game. They're jumping
1: they're
3: up and
1: down.
3: They're
1: good for a call or two? Is that what you're saying?
3: 100%. Because these refs are in this electric building and all these guys are like, ah! And they're like, oh my God. That was a murder. And it's like, meanwhile,
2: good
3: he tripped
2: work,
3: over
2: fans.
3: Him.
2: Good
3: totally.
2: Work, fans.
3: But I'm just saying that, I think the embellishment combined with the fandom, they get a few extra calls in that building. I've experienced watching a few games there.
2: Lindy thinks so, too. And that's the appeal he's making.
3: That's what I'm saying.
2: I appreciate that.
3: That's what I'm saying.
1: It good doesn't fans. Help that, for the most part, Montreal, I'm not going to say dominated, but held a significant portion of both games in their control. And more often than not, Buffalo is out of position than Montreal.
2: Yeah.
1: And that's Lindy's biggest concern.
3: Totally.
1: Not the embellishment.
2: I made this case to Sam.
1: They're very lucky, Buffalo, right now.
3: To be in it.
2: Totally.
3: Yes. Totally agree. Should be 3-1.
2: This reminds me when the Canucks went to the final and played Boston, that they in Vancouver, it was close, and they would eke out a win. They'd go to Boston, they'd get filled in. And it kept happening. And it was like, it felt like they were in the series, but they were getting outplayed and eventually it would go the wrong way. And eventually it did. That feels like this for Buffalo. Like they're hanging on. It's technically 2-2, but if it keeps going this way, they're going to get filled in at some point. It's coming. So, yeah.
3: We
2: played to the refs.
3: Got a great text from Kathy in Oshawa. All us Hab fans are happy to hear that Sammy's cheering for the Buffalo Sabres because the teams he cheers for always lose.
2: Fair.
3: So,
2: fair.
3: There you go. There you go, Kathy.
2: Fair.
1: What do you call it? The hedge?
3: The hedge.
2: Happiness hedge.
3: No, I'm not going to go that far. I don't know. It's okay.
2: So there is still the little issue at 5-on-5 where Caulfield has 0 points in playoffs. That's weird. Is it not?
1: It's tough out there.
2: And I don't think he's the only one. Slafkovský also at 0 points in the playoffs. At even strength. It's crazy. They played a lot of hockey games for them to be at zero. And they're very good.
1: It's not like you can't find them out there.
2: No, they're involved.
1: They're involved and they're getting quality chances and shots and just it's not going in. But as Caulfield even showed on his power play goal, he doesn't need a whole heck of a lot of room, man. Mm. He's got some sweet hands and he can make some things happen. And the most important thing is the depth players on Montreal, Kirby Doc and Texier.
3: Newhook's been unbelievable.
1: Duke, they're buying them time.
2: Yeah, they are.
1: And those stars, they just need one moment to be a game breaker.
2: On the other side of things, Alex Tuch in round one, 4 goals, 7 points, +8. In round two, 0, -6. So some of the stars are struggling.
1: Okay, let's welcome in Chris Weidman, former National Hockey League defenseman, Habs, Sens, Oilers, Panthers. Thanks for joining us, Chris. Appreciate it. Big night tonight in Buffalo. Former your team, the Habs. Tell me what's stood out for you in this series as we go into a critical Game 5.
4: I mean, I'll just echo what you just said. I think that the depth guys have bought a lot of time for the star players to get engaged and start producing. And, you know, you see almost every year that the teams that have success, deep in the playoffs, get that depth production. So I'm excited for the game tonight. It's been a great series so far, and it'll be a good one.
2: Yeah, Chris, so you're watching the Montreal Canadiens, and in that place is unbelievable. It looks like a lot of fun. Tell us a little bit about your experience playing in Montreal and how you see that translating to some good playoff hockey right now.
4: Yeah, it's been a lot of fun to watch. It's, you know, love to be in that building for a game here on Saturday and

0: And, you know, it just the energy in and outside the building. And then, you know, you look at the way the team has played, it's been exciting hockey, and just the energy around it's been a lot of fun to watch.
1: Mm-hmm. As far as two blue lines that are pretty stellar, Dahlin on one side, of course Hudson on the other side, in terms of being that complete 200-foot player for their respective clubs. You played the position. How much do you watch them in particular in a series like this? And who has the upper hand for you in terms of being a game breaker?
0: Well, I definitely didn't play that position that they play, because they're, that's a different stratosphere. But, you know, I've been just fascinated by Hudson's development, you know, coming into the league as a smaller guy. You know, I certainly felt that as a smaller guy, you know, getting leaned on by, you know, heavier guys that are forechecking and looking to take a bite out of you. You know, he's just, I mean, you watch this guy, I don't know where the holes are. You know, he defends well, he steals more pucks than, you know, just about anybody with a stick. And then when he gets the puck, it's, you know, you're on the edge of your seat. So, he's been great. I got to let my bias show here, and I'll give him the edge. But, you know, I think that the defensemen on both sides of this matchup have been a lot of fun to watch, and they get up the ice and produce. And it's the way the game is going, and it's the reason why I no longer play, because I couldn't produce.
2: Yeah, well, you produced a lot better than most people to be there. The questions with Hudson is like, okay, he's small. When the going gets tough, can he do it? You know, I watched the other series, Colorado, Minnesota, and they beat the hell out of Quinn Hughes, Cale Makar. I don't think if they played another game, I don't know if he'd be playing. Like, Hudson's doing okay. He's just so good at not getting hit, I guess.
0: He's quick, and I think we all have to remember he's playing for a guy that was of smaller stature and played during a very rough era and is also a Hall of Famer. So I think that Marty's wisdom and coaching has, you know, affected everybody on that roster in a positive light. And, you know, he's probably the only coach that I've ever experienced that can coach each individual, you know, and as well as the team at the same time. So the development of just about everybody on that roster has been amazing. And, you know, you're seeing it now in the second round of the playoffs and hopefully pushing to get through Buffalo.
1: As far as the goaltending is concerned, Luukkonen comes in and does a pretty remarkable job under the circumstances. Dobish still there. Where do you weigh in the Thompson power play goal in terms of, well, first of all, we know the odds of it ever happening again, but could we possibly be looking at a moment where we're thinking that maybe the series turned on that goal? Or in your opinion, you know, is it just one of those fluky things and it's past now, Montreal?
0: I think that what Dobis has shown thus far in the playoffs, you know, he seems to be fairly steady for a rookie goalie. And I would be shocked if that impacts him in his performance. But, you know, if I was a betting man, that stanchion's being replaced at some point here, and they'll move on from that.
2: Sorry.
1: I think we just lost your feed a little bit, or you fell asleep on our show, which happens often. But
2: it was left at like an entertaining screenshot. But
1: with your eyes closed, Chris, just so you know.
0: Thank you.
1: Just so
0: thank
1: you know.
0: You. Yeah, yeah, yeah. Thank
1: but you wouldn't be the first one to fall asleep on us, I can assure you.
0: I don't know if you caught the audio, but
2: yes,
0: if I was a betting man, that stanchion's being replaced. That thing.
1: Oh, my God. Yeah.
2: You know, looking at this series, I can't help but notice, you know, we played a clip before, Lindy Ruff kind of complaining to the league, almost like getting in the ear of, hey, I'm worried that they're embellishing. Do you think that you can affect the reffing, that coaches can actually sort of swing things a little or bias them in any way before a game?
0: Well, I hope so, right? They're humans too.
2: Yeah.
0: And I don't know if it's like, you know, leaning on them in an aggressive manner, but, you know, I always took the approach of like, hey, you know, we're going to see this guy at some point down the line here, like, kill him with kindness, you know? And

0: And I think that's kind of how Marty, I mean, you don't really see Marty lay into these guys, and typically he doesn't speak publicly about it. So, personally, that's the approach that I think makes a lot of sense. But, again, emotions are running high at this time of the year. And, some of the calls in the last game, I mean, are they 50-50 calls? Probably, but don't put yourself in that position, right? You give the ref an opportunity to make a call. He's going to make the call. And then there was a handful of them that were, for sure penalties. So it's, you get behind that thing, you're in a tough spot.
1: You're listening to Chris Weidman, who played under the stars of Montreal, the Sens, Oilers, and Panthers. Last night, Chris, as far as the Avalanche were concerned, how surprised were you that they were able to muster a comeback of being down 3-0 when you face the likes of a Quinn Hughes?
0: I mean, you played the game a long time. Like you just could see it, right? Like it's like they make it a one goal game, and then they pan over to the bench, and the guys, it's like they saw a ghost, and you could feel it coming, right? And I think we've all been in that position where you're sitting on the bench, or you just get scored on, and guys are just kind of looking around, and nobody has the answer. That's exactly what happened. And then you pair that with Nathan MacKinnon and Cale Makar, generational talents, like it's not going to go your way. So, was I surprised? Yes. Was I, blown out? Was I that surprised? No. Like those guys are that good, and they can make that happen.
2: So, last one for me, just your thoughts watching this Carolina Hurricanes team, which hasn't lost in playoffs yet. Like, are they that dominant? Are they that good? Have they had soft competition? Where do you sit on? Like, I feel like they're destined for the cup final, but I don't really know if they've just played no competition yet.
0: No competition's tough to say. But again, they've been around it for a couple of years now, right? They're a good team. They're well coached. I've always found it very difficult to play in their arena. I don't know that I've ever had a good night in there. I actually scored my first NHL goal there. But other than that, that's probably the only time I felt good walking out of that arena. So
2: Is that right?
0: I do think they're a good team. I do believe they are going to be a really difficult out for whoever gets through this series between Buffalo and Montreal. But yeah, I mean, it's again, if you're Carolina, you feel really good, but you're taking what, 10 to 14 days off in between games, and you're going to have a scorching hot team to play against. And then if you get through them, you got to play, I guess, the winner of Colorado and, in my opinion, Vegas. So it's tough.
1: You went on a pretty good playoff run with the Ottawa Senators. What would have almost 2 weeks off been like for you to come back from from one series to another?
0: For that team of the ragtag bandits we had on that team, it would have been tough to play. We had a lot of fun with that team, and there was a big chunk of us that treated each playoff series win like they do in baseball, and had a nice little party. So I don't think that would have played out very well for our crew.
1: Chris, great stuff, man. Really appreciate your time to come on our show. Thanks for doing this.
0: Thanks, guys.
2: Thanks, man.
0: Take
2: Appreciate it.
1: Chris Weidman.
2: I was actually thinking the Carolina Hurricanes thing, like it's too long. That stinks.
3: Why'd they start it so damn early?
2: Well, that was part of it. You get a double sweep and you want to be healthy. You want all your guys, so that's good. But by day three, like, I don't know about you. You skated today.
1: I
2: And
1: did.
2: for me, if I get out of the routine of doing anything for a week, it feels terrible when you get back to it. Like, it's hard. They're going to have to bag themselves multiple times.
1: It's not only that,
2: and lose the
1: but
2: pace.
1: You need also, like, you got to practice and you got to bump each other.
2: Totally. You need to
1: You
2: keep that
1: have
2: up.
1: to. You got to play a little hard. You got to have loose puck battles to step right in, depending on how late this series goes or when they can start the next one. You're going to get it. First of all, it's best of three right now between Buffalo and Montreal. You're gonna hit a wagon of a team coming in.
3: Yeah, that game one will be tough for them.
2: I do. Yeah. Oh, I do some of those like circuit workout things. And I was like, ah, drop my membership, take a couple weeks off. Golf season started. Yeah. And I went back yesterday. I almost puked.

0: Like, I can't imagine they're going to go play the Montreal Canadiens in game one and chase them around. Obviously, again, you want to be healthy, but man, it is tough to simulate playoff hockey.
1: It's almost like they shouldn't have started the first, second round before
0: the first round was happening.
1: Like, I guess they were terrified of having a Saturday night off because it was the Sunday night, right, with the Habs and Lightning. So they wanted to have that Saturday night with the Flyers and Carolina game one. You started early. You just speed it up, and like 11 days off is nuts.
0: They're going to feel healthier than they've ever felt.
1: Like, that's crazy.
0: Until after the first game when they'll feel terrible.
1: It's the new Olympic break.
0: No kidding.
1: Quick Canucks thing? Or
2: yeah, for sure. We got Arif Dean, who covers the Avalanche, coming up in about 17 minutes. We'll get into more on their victory as they wait on Anaheim and Vegas. But in the meantime, news around the National Hockey League. Big news, obviously, the Vancouver Canucks officially naming Ryan Johnson their general manager, but also co-presidents in the Sedin twins.
0: Mm-hmm.
2: And my only question is...
0: Okay.
1: I think it's going to be the same question I have.
2: No, it's not.
1: Okay.
2: No. If they've got a budget for a president,
0: do they split it
2: in half, or do they both get a president's salary?
0: Yeah. I think if they were going to give a president
2: that's not
0: million,
2: the same question you have.
1: My question was, who has final say?
0: Brain. It's in the cloud between them. There's
1: they're just
0: going to
1: keep cycling the decision like they did on the ice? Like, cycle it. Like,
2: buddy, I'm going rocks, paper, scissors.
0: No indecision between the two of them.
2: I don't think we've ever had co-presidents. That's a first, isn't it?
0: It has to be. I will say this. I know talking a lot with Daryl Sutter, again, working on a book with him. When he ran Calgary, he hired his brothers in a variety of different roles, right? He had, I think, three or four of them on the staff. His theory was that they would be much more honest with him to a fault, right?
1: Yeah.
0: Like, you're going to get, no one's holding punches. No one's going being a yes man at that point.
2: And literally, no one's holding punches, I bet.
0: No, yeah, totally. And now I know the Sedins aren't the Sutters, but I do think you have two people who will be, able to bounce it off each other without any egos or, power struggle. Who's really in charge? It could be healthy.
2: And the Ryan Johnson, like, they will report to the Sedins. So, like, this is real for the Sedins. This is you.
0: Not what Matt's is doing.
2: You are in charge. People.
0: You're going to have to fire people.
2: You're going to have to fire people. You're going to have to hold people accountable. You're responsible for amateur and your professional scouting staffs. Like, they're going
0: around,
2: to work.
0: Yeah.
2: They're going to work.
0: But if you're going to be around.
2: Right?
0: I support it.
1: They've been more involved with the with the Canucks than Sundin has been with the league.
2: I think
1: right?
2: for 10 years, maybe,
1: yeah,
2: right?
1: That's what I mean.
2: Last 10 years.
1: Yeah.
0: So they would know the business and the front office and all that.
2: Yeah. I do remember co-GMs in the National Hockey League. Do you guys remember co-GMs?
0: No. Who did that?
2: I want to say maybe it was 15 years ago.
0: Isn't
2: to
0: that
2: Dallas.
0: Recent?
2: Dallas.
1: Is it Neuendijk?
2: Nope.
0: God, I can't get there. 15 years ago is 2011?
2: I'm going to blow you away on this one. I'll tell you one of the most prolific goal scorers in the history of our game. Yep.
0: No.
2: Brett Hall was a co-general manager.
0: Craig Janney, the other one?
2: Nope.
1: Who was
0: Adam Oates?
2: Les Jackson.
0: Sorry?
2: Tough guy. And a hell of a scout.
0: Yeah.
2: They were co-general managers of the Dallas Stars just before Doug Armstrong showed up.
0: Is that right? How long did that tenure last? And what broke it up?
2: I think 18 holes a day.
0: Yeah, that might shock some division.
2: And coming to the rink with a sunburn.
0: Yeah. Well, that also broke up his time in Arizona, right? if I recall.
1: We got to get Brett Hall back on the show.
2: Oh, we have to.
0: I'd love to.
1: I've texted him a few times, and he's always like, I'm golfing for the next 5 weeks.
0: He's got a good life.
1: Check back with me in a year.
0: I want to come talk hockey for 20 minutes.
1: So, yeah. I hope the Canucks are. I think they're in a good place. Like, they have all their picks. They're
2: Vision.
0: They're pretty deep in the hole, though.
2: They are.
1: At least they have a clear

0: They are Montreal like 5 years ago, 6 years ago.
1: I really like
0: they are 3-5 years of a major build. Mm-hmm.
2: But I think one of the big complaints from Canuck fans, at least ones that I've talked to and ones that are in my life, that the lack of direction and like the trying to scrape together enough points to get into the eighth spot for some home dates in the playoffs has always been the bugaboo of them. It's really annoyed them. So now at least you bring in two team legends. People love the Sedins.
3: You're going to draft.
2: Draft in
3: your great player.
2: And you're
3: probably a great forward, to be honest.
2: Totally.
3: Like one of Malhotra, yep. And whatever their names
2: are. You have a clear direction. You stink and you're rebuilding.
3: Yeah.
2: So a lot of Canucks fans are getting what they've wanted for a long time. So it should be, I mean, it's going to be a long time.
1: I think it's easier to sell tickets like that. You're selling
2: totally, man.
1: The young guys come. Okay.
2: 100%.
1: Let's watch the build happen.
2: And when they trade Morgan Riley for Elias Pettersson and they'll see Morgan Riley in there.
1: Sorry, what?
2: Pardon? Oh, did I say that loud?
1: You don't want that for real.
2: Part of me does, yeah.
1: Yeah?
2: Part of me does. I think there's more there. I don't know if it works here, but I think there's more there.
1: That money.
0: That now those decisions will fall ultimately in the Sedins' hands.
1: Well, but president is not supposed to be a hockey player decision guy.
0: They're there to for marketing?
1: A president of an organization would manage that.
2: Yeah, we've talked about this a million times.
1: If the GM's not the guy making player decisions,
0: they have to be there to weigh in. Like Matt's, all their experience and their gut instincts and their ability to judge character, all of it has to be right there for them.
1: So now the GM has become the vice president somehow. You're a subservient. I don't know. I don't like them.
0: Well, what do you think? Like Toronto's kind of tricky too, right? Because Matt's is reporting.
1: They have no president.
0: Matt's is reporting, though, to John Chyka.
1: He doesn't report to anyone.
2: They have a general manager.
0: Well, that's the order, though.
1: Yeah.
0: It's really. But then John Chyka won't make a trade. He's publicly already said that if Matt's doesn't like it, it doesn't get done.
1: Wink, wink.
2: Totally.
0: So, you know, that's where they got to come together and make that final decision.
1: Mm-hmm.
0: And I think it should fall on the Sedins as co-presidents.
1: To me, they're like the rubber stamp of approval. You want to trade who for who? Okay, fine. Yeah, okay. I can see why you want to do that. Maybe you can nix a couple. Give me two nixes per year.
2: The question is Adam Foote going to continue to be the coach, do you think, next year?
1: It better be Manny Malhotra. Replies on Twitter.
0: How much
2: you got Scotty Bowman in the minors there?
1: Apparently.
0: I don't know how much people were paying attention, but they played pretty hard, Vancouver, towards the end.
1: Totally.
2: He was, I mean, there's being dealt a bad hand. And the, I mean,
0: he didn't have a goalie. He lost his number one goalie. They're small up the middle. They need to get bigger and tougher. I think Pettersson likes Adam Foote. I think there's a lot of guys in that room respect Adam Foote.
1: Yeah.
0: And that has to hold. That has to hold something for that organization.
1: I questioned Malhotra on Twitter. I just said, you know, hey, they finished 29th this year. Can we talk about what happened here? And everyone was like, oh, they were hurt. They were injured. He didn't have players.
0: Yeah.
1: You know, what's he supposed to do? But then no one wants to extend that same courtesy to Adam Foote,
2: correct,
1: whose team was also hurt, injured.
2: And horrible.
0: Adam worked with Rick Tocchet. Rick Tocchet was a head coach too, if we can recall, right? He was behind the bench in Tampa. And he was he in Arizona?
1: What are you saying? Rick Tocchet was an assistant coach too? I missed the first point you made.
0: My point is Rick Tocchet was a coach prior to becoming this really good coach now in Philadelphia.
1: Yeah.
0: And people were questioning Tock, like they're questioning Adam Foote. Last time I checked, a lot of roses coming up around Rick Tocchet.
1: Mm-hmm.
0: I think the same thing's going to happen to Adam Foote.
1: Yeah, you think he's...
0: I do. He's going through the same period where people questioned Rick Tocchet earlier in his coaching career.
1: Yeah.
0: And that's okay. But he's got a great spot right now in Philadelphia. And I think Adam Foote can be that guy either in Vancouver or maybe even another team down the road.
2: So just your gut instinct is that he won't be back, or he will be back?
0: He will.
2: He will.
0: He will.
2: Okay.
0: And again, much like a

0: talked about Toronto. I don't see this need to go get another coach in Vancouver for a team that you're just
1: gonna reek anyway.
0: But you got guys that know Adam Foote, respect him, had played pretty well at the end of the year. They could have all mailed it in and just died on the vine in the last week.
1: They kind of did.
0: No. I'm talking about the last week and a half. Yeah. They played hard and they won some games. And that to me...
1: Did they?
0: Go look at...
2: I'm just saying it's too bad they won games. Because they...
1: It didn't matter. They were the last.
2: It didn't matter.
0: It says something about Adam. Yeah. And it says something about the players who are playing for Adam. That's my whole point.
2: I think it's totally possible to have a pile of respect for the man and think that it goes better from here, and I don't think that's unreasonable. It is just jarring to go to this page, sort the league, and have them be 14 points behind 31st place, minus 100 goal diff.
1: So, in their last, the last 2 weeks of the season, lost to Vegas, lost to the Kings, beat the Sharks, beat the Ducks, beat the Kings.
2: Got hot in the Western.
0: Sharks.
1: Yeah.
0: Who were just...
1: And then they lost.
0: Still in it.
1: Then they lost.
2: Well, the other two teams are in playoffs. I mean, they...
0: It's fine. It's fine. Okay. Anyways.
1: Game time?
0: Game time.
1: It's game time presented by Bet365, an official partner of the NHL. 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As I mentioned in our first hour,

0: so funny that his name is John Gruden, one of the most famous NFL coaches. Yeah. Plus 550.
1: Almost Jason Bourne.
0: Gerard Gallant, Malhotra. But then you go down the list. Kipper, you said you liked Halpern in the first hour.
2: I do think there's some promise there for sure.
0: Plus 2,500 for Jeff Halpern. If you wanted to bet on Doug Gilmore, John Cooper, or Peter DeBoer, or Ty Domi to be the next coach, they're all 50 to plus 5,000. So,
2: if you think
1: excuse me, baking powder.
0: That's a great Wayne's World reference. 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
2: Okay, we take a quick break. When we return, plenty to still get into, including the Avalanche and closing out their series. Also some Team Canada talk around Crosby.
0: Yeah, love it.
2: Sammy's not too happy. We'll tell you why.
1: Sammy's indifferent. I'm bothered.
0: I don't really care.
1: I'm bothered.
2: Bothered.
0: Bothered.
2: We're going bothered Extremely after bothered. The break on The Real Kipper and Bourne Show. Don't go away.
3: From the 680 News Radio Traffic Center, I'm Brendan Lang. Northbound on the 400, north of Highway 7 in the Express. The two left lanes, they're closed down because of a crash. A heavy tow is on scene right now, but it is still very slow from the 401. Northbound on the 427, north of Bloor and the Collectors, the left lane, it's blocked because of a stalled vehicle. Seeing delays right now from the Gardner Alternately Express and Collectors to Finch. 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

0: Welcome back in studio, Nick Kyprios. Justin Bourne, what do you got for us, Sammy?
1: Time now for the Acura Performance Matchup, the 2026 Acura MDX Precisely Premium. I was just looking up, I was looking up some stats for the game tonight. Between
2: big stats guy,
1: the Anaheim Ducks and the Vegas Golden Knights, Beckett Seneca can become the third rookie in NHL history to record a five-game goal streak in the playoffs, following Joe Mullen in 1982.
2: Mm-hmm.
1: And this is the name I was looking up, and I asked you guys if you had heard it before. Milan Marchetta in 1968.
2: Sounds like a great tennis player.
1: He played in his career. He played 54 games. He was on the Cup team for the Leafs in 67 and then played 14 games for the Minnesota North Stars, and that was where he got it. In 1968. Yes. He was on the Cup team.
2: I don't
1: played three games. Yes. It's an unbelievable. Hey, Kipper, have you ever heard of Milan Marchetta?
0: Never.
1: Never. I was blown away by that name.
2: Yeah, that is fascinating. I don't know. Did you happen to see Kevin BX's interview with Cutter Gauthier and Seneca?
1: I did.
2: It was really good.
1: Yes.
2: Like an insight. So those kids are kind of around his place in Anaheim.
1: Yeah,
2: they're comfortable with him. And you can see them going back and forth at each other. And he was asking them, like, who are you going to have the better career? You know, Seneca or Gauthier? I think it's a real debate.
1: Like,
2: Gauthier's a shooter, but Seneca's a player. Man.
1: And that was a risky pick for not a lot of people had Seneca going that high. Last thing quickly before we bring in Arif. Mark Stone, Shea Theodore, and William Karlsson share the lead for the most points in potential series clinching games among the Vegas skaters on the active roster. 18 points for all three of those. They've played in a lot of these games.
2: Yeah.
1: 25 games played for Mark Stone, 27 for Shea Theodore, 23 for William Karlsson. They've just been in the playoffs every single year, and they're always playing a lot. So, anyways, that was the Acura Performance Matchup, the 2026 Acura MDX Precisely Premium.
0: Okay, let's bring in Arif Dean, who covers the Colorado Avalanche, does a terrific job, host of Hockey Mountain High, and that's the Avalanche podcast. Arif, how are you, my friend?
3: I'm doing well, Nick.
0: Okay, so, like, what the hell was that? How do you go down 3-0 to close out a game and then flip the switch? What did we watch last night?
3: We watched a hungrier Minnesota Wild team for 15 minutes and then 7 shots for 45 minutes. That's what we watched. We've seen a lot of this year. Covering the Avalanche this year has kind of been interesting because up until that 40th game of the season, like every game was like the last, you know, 4 or 5 we've seen against the Minnesota Wild, where it's like the Avalanche have a chance to win every single night. It's just a matter of how they're going to get there, not if they're going to get there. And that was something we saw for the, you know, 2 regulation losses through the first 3 months of the season. And that's kind of what it's been since the trade deadline. This team is just insanely deep, very talented. They seem to be mentally, they have it like Nathan MacKinnon yesterday. I think losing the way we did last year kind

0: of set us up for this. And then he had the other quote, which was, I figured that was a long time for them to hold a lead on us. Like, what do you say when someone tells you that? Like, it's a special thing they have going on right now, and like, it just feels like they know that they can do it on any given night.
1: Yeah, that's really depressing when even when you get them down, you know that they don't ever think they're done. They're just going to keep coming. That's tough. The one thing that stood out in regards to them being Warriors is like Cale Makar pretty banged up last night. How concerned are we? That looked like shoulder to me, and that's scary.
0: Yeah, game three, I went to talk to Cale Makar after the game, and you know, you give him a second to take off their skates and their equipment and all that, and then he pulled a giant pad out of his shoulder that was like extra equipment under there. So it felt like it was shoulder all along, and it didn't take much in that collision with Matt Zuccarello to kind of re-aggravate whatever it is that is going on over there. But that it's in my opinion, it's probably just going to be like that the rest of the way. You know, they might have 4, 5, 6 days off here, and then it's going to be full steam ahead for Kale to continue to do that until we find out in sometime in the middle of June, late June, that you know he's getting surgery or getting some kind of rehab done. Him being out and him missing those shifts would hurt a lot less for the Avalanche when Sam Molinsky is back in the lineup, which I would imagine is probably going to be game one. But then there was this 41-year-old dude named Brent Burns that stepped in on the 6-on-5 and did the thing. Like it was, they just have like a luxury of riches. But that's not to say it. Like they need Cale Makar healthy or not, which I don't think he's going to be fully healthy. If you know, I don't know how many guys actually are, but they're going to need him in the third round and beyond if they get that far.
2: You're watching and listening to Arif Dean, covers the Colorado Avalanche for Mile High Sports. So is there a sense whether or not like this could be 4, 5, or 6 days, or are rinks locked in, dates are set no matter what? What are you hearing on the scheduling?
0: So I haven't gotten a clear understanding yet, but it kind of seems like Sunday could be an opportunity if they do, like if Vegas wins tonight and they want to do that thing again where it's like Sunday is game one, Monday is game seven or whatever it is for the Montreal series. If that gets there, I would imagine Wednesday seems like the most likely because that would set you up in a situation where, or I should say Wednesday for the Eastern Conference probably, because I would assume they probably want Carolina to play first. But like under the assumption that Montreal Buffalo go seven, I can see that series ending. Well, that series would end on Monday, and then Montreal would go straight, or Buffalo would go straight to Carolina for game one on Wednesday, which would give the Avs Thursday, unless they want to start the Avs on Tuesday, which is also a possibility. But last year, I've been looking through the schedule. It looks like last year they took a day off between round two and round three, the NHL did. And actually, it was Florida. Florida beat Toronto on May 18, and then had to play in the Eastern Conference Final on May 20th. So I can kind of see something similar to that. But ultimately, like in any estimation, unless both of these series end in 6 games, I can't imagine we see any games until Tuesday. Very slight chance for Monday, but I think Tuesday, Wednesday seems like the most reasonable scenario, which is good for the Avs. Even if it's Wednesday, even if it's Thursday, like the more time, the better to get these guys healthy up and running, because they did it in 2022. They're doing it again this year. You know, their big thing is rest is a weapon, and no time off is going to affect them. They had 11 days off before game one of the Stanley Cup Final in 2022, and they beat Tampa twice in the first 2 games. So I think they will take any and all rest that they can get.
1: Yeah, would need to be rested. That Carolina team certainly getting their share of it on the other side. So the reason they get a rest is Brett Kulak scores a big goal. You know, maybe of all the additions the Avs made this year, not the most highly praised, but boy, what a play and what an addition he's been.
0: He has been unbelievable, like in every aspect. His quote yesterday, did you catch the quote yesterday? The
1: The
0: I'm
1: birthday
0: not the
1: one?
0: guy everyone's
1: Oh no.
0: the no, the other one, the I'm not the guy that everyone's looking down the bench like, all right, go out there and go win it for us. Like he knows he's not that guy. First career overtime goal in the playoffs, first career game-winning goal in the playoffs, and I think it's his fourth career playoff goal in general in like 107 games. But defensively, like not to dunk on the Edmonton Oilers, but like of all the

0: defenseman that they traded, I genuinely don't understand how that was the guy they landed on. Like, he is
1: Yeah, we
0: exactly what I
1: noticed.
0: like
1: We noticed, Arif, for sure.
0: Like, he's exactly the kind of player a team like the Avalanche or even the Oilers need. Like, when you have the Sam Molinskys, the Cale Makars, the Devon Taves, like, that's the perfect complement. It's the same reason why they went out and got Josh Manson before their last Stanley Cup. It's like they had all these puck-moving guys that, yes, they play a two-way game, but when you have a dude that is committed to the defensive side of the game the way Brett is, I think Jared Bednar said it perfectly. Like, he's a guy that you can trust in any and all situations and know that he's going to go out there and not make any mistakes. Does he need to go out there and score an overtime game-winning goal? No, he doesn't. That's fun when he does, but he's just a guy that's going to go out there. Like, how many times did you notice him yesterday before the overtime game-winning goal? And then what if I told you he played 26:54? Like, he
1: Jeez.
0: Played
1: Yeah,
0: more
1: no,
0: than
1: I
0: Cale
1: know.
0: Makar.
1: It's
0: Like,
1: unbelievable.
0: he's crazy. Like, when they first got him, I went back and looked, and one of those two runs with the Edmonton Oilers, he was leading their team with like 23 and a half minutes
1: How
0: a
1: does
0: night in
1: that
0: the
1: happen?
0: playoffs.
1: Arif, just one more for me before I let you go. And then MacKinnon. And earlier in our program, I kind of compared him wanting that puck to tie the game up, much like Michael Jordan would want the ball in his hands in the last minute. Like, he's done so many amazing things there, but where would like that kind of rank up in terms of the special things that we've seen out of Nate MacKinnon?
0: It's up there. It's definitely up there because he even admitted it, and MacKinnon hates those kind of questions. Like, oh, where does this one rank on your list? And but even he was in the moment yesterday when we talked to him post game about how much it meant to him and how much he loved that moment. And I just think there's a focus with this guy, unlike anything we've seen the last 3, 4 years. And I think it's because, like, MacKinnon is one of my favorite players to cover because he's so in tune with reality. Like, when they lost to the Seattle Kraken that one year in game seven, he came out post game and said, like, look at our roster from top to bottom. We just don't have it this year. Like, he did the Connor McDavid thing. Like, we know when we're good, we know when we're not, and we're just not a good team this year. But he's also very in tune with the reality of, like, he said it over the years, like, we didn't have Val Nichushkin for two playoff runs, late in the playoffs. We haven't had Gabe Landeskog in 3 years. This guy gets injured, that guy gets injured, our goaltending struggles, this happens, that happens. Everything about this year, and you all remember the quote last year after game seven at Dallas, like, we were better, we outplayed them, not sure where to go from here. And it's like everything led up to this moment where it's like there's absolutely no excuses anymore. Nazem Kadri is your third line center. Nick Waugh is your third line winger. Your fourth line is unbelievable. Gabe Landeskog is miraculously 4 years ago Gabe Landeskog. Like, Marty Natchez is a 100-point guy. He's not some 75-point guy you got for Mikko. Like, everything is added up to the point where there's no excuses, and he knows that. And it just feels like he's so locked into, like, if we are losing, if something's not going right, like, I want to be part of the solution. And especially in a game like that where you have your fourth line winger and your fourth line center score the first two goals, like, yeah, I'm the superstar. Like, let me get us over the hump. They got us two-thirds of the way there. It's up to me to do that. And you can tell, he's the Michael Jordan thing. Like, I want to be the one to take that shot.
2: Right.
1: Arif, great stuff, man. Enjoy the Western Conference final. Appreciate your time. Thanks for doing this.
0: Absolutely, Nick. Thank you guys so much for having me on.
2: Thanks for your time. Appreciate it.
1: Arif Dean.
0: Yep.
2: I love Nathan MacKinnon.
1: Who's
2: so
1: going to
2: much.
1: Stop him?
3: No one.
2: Well, in the West, no one.
3: No, Cale Makar hurts a lot. If he's
2: yeah,
3: 60%,
2: yeah,
3: that changes things.
2: That does. They need Makar, right? Their D is not unbelievable. With Makar, it's very, very, very good.
3: The Kulak thing, it's one of my favorite things about playoff hockey in general. And there's not a lot of sports where this is like, for example, basketball, it's going to be LeBron James or whoever with the
2: Yeah,
3: puck
2: you
3: ball
2: never
3: in
2: have the
3: hand.
2: 11th guy on the bench.
3: Pat
2: He's
3: Mahomes
2: so
3: is going to be
2: important.
3: making the biggest decision at the end of the game. Baseball, it can happen where a guy has a huge moment where it's at the bottom of the order. He comes up.
2: Like a Rojas or something.
3: Oh, God, like that.
2: Sorry.
3: It's okay. Okay.
2: We're going to talk about it to get through
3: We're
2: it.
3: Healing.
1: You got a hat out of it.
3: I didn't listen. I think that the moment where it's like a butcher defenseman, a guy that just plays defensive hockey, like last year in game three, Leafs versus Sens, it's Simone Benoit who shoots it in the net.
1: Okay, I teed up before the break. Yeah. Well, I want to get to this before we were off the air. Okay?
3: You're waving me off like Carlos Fables over
1: there. I just want to just make sure I get this in. It's okay that Sidney Crosby's not the captain.
2: No, it's not.
1: I
3: totally agree.
2: No, it's not.
3: Championship. I agree.
2: No, it's not. What are we doing? This is the ultimate like overthink. It's like, hey, maybe give it to the greatest leader the country's ever had. Oh, he's going to be the captain. Okay, well, then let's just wait till he is.
3: But when is he going to be the captain? McDavid's going to be the captain for the next 10 years.
2: And then it'll be him.
3: Yeah, like, he'll have plenty of practice being a captain. But, like, I don't know. I think it's weird to take it off of.
1: They named him. Yes. You don't go back on that because...
2: Why? You're making it up as you go. Be like, oh, no, Sid's here. No. And he'll be like, yeah, no kidding. Of course
1: no, it's Sid. Giving it to Sid is making it up as you go.
2: Yes, make it up as you go.
1: No. Look like you had a plan. I don't think Sid just dropped in their lap and he just decided.
2: No, you think they knew he was coming and like celebrating as a captain more than him?
1: I think they knew there was a chance that he was coming and they still did the captain.
2: Well, then they shouldn't have.
3: Agree. But I don't care that much because they're still both going to be there. And like.
2: It is the most.
1: Okay.
2: Like I am smarter than, you know, what if he's going to be the guy eventually?
1: I don't think
2: so
1: Sid cares.
2: I don't think anyone cares.
1: I think
2: except
1: Sid.
2: Me.
1: I think Sid goes. I'm not going to be the guy.
3: How many games are you going to watch?
1: You know what?
2: None.
1: This is if Sid wanted it, he'd have it. Sid doesn't want it. No, I'm telling you, Sid doesn't want
3: it's
1: it.
3: It's just a polite off. Sid, we're having a polite
2: it's
3: off.
2: It's the most
3: Sid,
2: Canadian thing ever. Sid, you eat the last pierogi.
1: I'm telling you right now, Sid went there and said, I'm coming, but if you give me the captaincy, I'm not coming.
2: Oh, get out of here.
3: No,
2: you don't know squat about that.
1: 100%.
3: You don't know squat.
1: 100%.
3: How do you
2: sometimes
3: know that?
2: You know
1: if
2: stuff,
1: Sid
2: you don't
1: wanted
2: know
1: the captaincy, he would get it.
2: Yeah, I agree with that.
1: He doesn't want it.
2: Well,
1: he doesn't want to be that guy.
2: He doesn't want to be difficult.
1: He doesn't know. He doesn't
3: want to
1: be that guy.
2: He's not a diva. He's like, whatever.
1: That's
2: right.
1: And that's
2: fine.
1: What makes Sid so great.
3: Guess what? He shouldn't be the one making the decision.
2: Exactly.
3: Whoever's in charge, if it's our boy Getzlaff or whatever,
1: Sid
3: be like,
1: gets to make the decision. Okay. Because he's Sid.
3: Okay. Okay.
2: Oh,
3: I didn't get fired up about this.
2: Eventually, Celebrini's going to be our best player. So Ryan O'Reilly, the Stanley Cup winning captain, and Sidney
1: Crosby,
2: the greatest captain.
1: I don't care whether it's right or wrong. It's a decision you don't go back on.
3: Okay.
1: It makes you look like you don't know what you're doing.
2: It makes you look like you're getting it right.
3: Yeah.
2: People who change their mind are smarter than people who dig in and get stubborn.
3: Oh, God, we're all idiots then.
1: All right. Hey, is today the anniversary of one of the greatest comebacks in a third period, Game 7?
3: It was yesterday.
1: Oh, it was yesterday.
3: Yeah. Oh, yeah. Thanks.
1: Okay,
2: what
1: I'm
2: happened?
1: Just asking
3: yeah,
1: you,
3: Yeah, it was
1: Sam.
3: Game 7, Leafs.
1: I'm just asking our Sam.
2: It was 4-1 game?
1: I thought it was today, the anniversary.
3: It was yesterday, May 13th.
1: How come you didn't bring it up yesterday then?
3: Why didn't I bring it up? Is that a serious question?
2: Do we want any of these clips before we go?
3: No, we don't. No, we don't care about those clips.
2: Okay. So we got Stan Bowman on the Casty Report.
3: Oh, my God. I got to tell you, Stan Bowman, man, he could go to the Bob Stauffer school of being more interesting. Like,
2: well, I think it's good to just.
3: I was listening to that.
2: Not saying anything.
3: He's the teacher.
1: I was really surprised. Okay, go ahead.
3: He's the teacher in Ferris Bueller. I'm trying to listen to him. And I'm like,
1: were you surprised that Stoff said that was an issue? Publicly?
2: No. I think
4: Bueller.
2: I think it's a really good observation.
1: Yeah.
2: I think it's funny that Bob said he's going to be the one to tell him, but I do think it is a very good point. And look,
1: it was an issue.
2: The Paul Maurice blow up when before the Panthers turned around was famous. Yeah. It like turned their season around.
3: Every time the camera flashes the Knobloch.
2: Yeah.
3: Just never any emotion.
2: Turn it up. Got to match Connor's pace. Dig in.
3: Dig in.
1: Oh, all right, just
2: on.
1: Like that.
2: That's your boy.
3: I love
1: 2 hours and solved nothing.
3: Oh, Leaf line tomorrow. 416-413-4141. 416-413-4141.
1: Our thanks to Bob Stauffer, Chris Weidman, and Arif Dean. Hey, what's up tomorrow? Mac?
3: No, dude, I'll text Mac. Maybe he'll come on.
1: All right.
3: Yep.
1: Thanks for watching. Thanks for listening. If you get a chance, give us a rating and review. We'd love to hear from you. Thumbs up on YouTube. Have a great night, everybody. Go Montreal. Oh.
4: From the 680 News Radio Traffic Center, I'm Brendan Lang. Westbound 401 approaching Highway 25. A center lane's closed down because of a stalled car, adding to delays right now from James Snow to west of 25. And then northbound on the 410, somebody letting us know at Steeles that the two left lanes have some debris in it. Traffic spotters saying pieces of wood.

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0: Justin with you for a doubleheader night in NHL action tonight, starting with Montreal and Buffalo game 5 and Vegas and Anaheim game 6. No Jays tonight. So you got those two games to watch.
1: Not the final doubleheader, like per se, like it, obviously we could get one more game, Vegas and Anaheim, but could be the last doubleheader.
0: Yeah.
1: It's getting that time where I'm a little sad.
0: Statement.
1: Yeah, we're losing games. And another bit the dust last night with our Wild, my Wild.
0: Your Wild's gone.
1: I knew that. Once they scored the third after having the first third goal disallowed, it was like, I don't like this lead, and they didn't like that lead either.
0: They let their foot off the gas, and Nathan MacKinnon and the Avs had something to say about it.
1: Inevitable, yes.
0: How many times have you seen that graphic of Nathan MacKinnon beside the net in the Olympics and Nathan MacKinnon?
1: You didn't have to bring that up.
0: I'm sorry, but I saw it tweeted across my timeline about 100 times already, and I'm like, I get it. I know he missed the empty netter. And then the space he had to shoot that one in last night was one puck size.
1: Yeah. Yeah, it was.
0: He might move up our Conn Smythe trophy rankings.
1: He might have already won it in my eyes.
0: You think? It's your new parlay piece.
1: This all looks inevitable, right? Like, Nathan MacKinnon's the only guy who's like a clear standout for them, and they are a clear standout compared to everybody else. So
0: you're forgetting the Freddie Anderson rain.
1: Yeah, I mean, it was a good rain.
0: He's sharing with a little Taylor Hall.
1: He's sharing a little, though. Yeah, there's some standout performers in Carolina. Mm-hmm. Colorado has a bunch of standout performers than just one guy who's dominating this playoff.
0: Yeah, he's fueled by something. Maybe missing out on that gold medal game winner. Mm-hmm. We're going to talk to Stu Cowan of the Montreal Gazette at 6:30. We'll get the pregame for Montreal and Buffalo started around then. But let's bring in our friend Frank Saravelli, NHL Insider at Victory Plus. Hello.
2: How are you guys?
0: Did you have a nice birthday?
2: I did. Thanks. Yeah, it was really quiet.
0: Wow. Really quiet.
1: Was that last week or two weeks ago?
0: That was last week.
1: I was going to say, I thought we had a show between that. But
0: that was it.
1: Guess you get another happy. We can't bring up your birthday and not say like happy belated. So happy belated, Frank. Okay, let's.
2: Never again.
1: Go ahead. Yeah, no, never again. Not until next year. Okay. Coaches seem to be the hottest thing right now. I mean, there's Stanley Cup playoffs are ongoing, and things should culminate into a at least entertaining final series, I think. But I think the talk of the hockey world are the coaches. So let's start with this. Over, under 1.5 coaches fired this season, coaching next season. We've got Bruce Cassidy, Chris Knobloch, Craig Berube. Over 1.5 coaches will be coaching next year.
2: I'll take the over.
0: Okay. I was on the under.
1: So that means either Craig Berube or Chris Knobloch.
2: The easy play, right? But I never root for the under. The under sucks.
0: Okay, so who is it?
2: Well, I think Bruce Cassidy is going to be coaching. Mm-hmm. It's just a matter of where. And there's zero doubt to me that that's the choice for the Edmonton Oilers. The question is, will they get him? Now, here's the interesting part and the reason why I said over. I would have to think that Chris Knobloch would be a really good candidate in Toronto.
0: Oh, my goodness.
1: Why is that?
2: Why? Well, he's someone that is certainly in touch with the analytical bent of the game. He's someone that has had a lot of success. He's someone that could be in line for a bit of a longer view in the next job, meaning Toronto this is probably not going to be a one-year turnaround. It's probably going to be a few years before they're back in contention, that I think he's someone that could probably grow with the team. And I think the next thing is that he's probably going to be a better coach the second time around. How many coaches have gotten to back-to-back Stanley Cup finals in their first 2 years behind the bench? I think the answer is no one.
0: And he's got a pretty good goalie tandem to work with in Toronto.
1: Certainly a better one.
2: Yeah, I mean, doesn't take much.
1: Do we make too much of the Austin Matthews, Connor McDavid relationship? Because when you said that, I'd be like, well, Connor, he knows him very well, and I guess we're led to believe Austin Matthews is very much a part of the decision-making process, maybe adjacent to the decision-making process, but at least consulted in these areas, despite John Chyka saying, no, that this certainly wasn't because we didn't fire Craig Berube because Austin Matthews told us to. But like, if that connection does mean something between those two, and not to say that Connor McDavid doesn't like Chris Knobloch, but do you think that relationship actually has some sort of bearing on what's happening between those two teams, especially when we're talking about one coach potentially going to the other?
2: I think we probably overreact to it, but

0: exclusive from the relationship might be the idea or ideation that there's a possibility for these players to play alongside each other somewhere. I think the interesting thing to consider would be everyone kind of assumes that that would mean that Connor McDavid would come to Toronto. And I think, or at least I wonder if the inverse is actually true.
1: Wow.
0: Would it involve Austin Matthews going to Edmonton?
1: Wow.
2: Oh, Frank.
1: That's interesting.
2: You're giving us some good spicy tidbits. I mean, I wrote down something about like two new coaches to be hired in two Canadian cities with two captains who are UFAs in 2028. Like, there's a lot of parallels there. And I was going to ask you, like, which team is going to have the harder job convincing their captain to stay with this new coaching hire? I'm trying to draw a parallel, but maybe you've already answered that.
0: Well, I think it's a harder sell in Toronto right now because they're further away. And it's not just playoff team versus non-playoff team. It's Leon Draisaitl is still very much in the prime of his career. And I guess you could say, well, so is William Nylander. That is true. But when you look at the defense core of the Toronto Maple Leafs, how old it is, I mean, there's certainly things to pick out on both ends. The goaltending situation that they haven't quite gotten right in Edmonton. I just look at this and I say there's only one job in the league since we started this conversation talking about coaches available right now where there's a team that is in that conversation at some point to win a Stanley Cup. It's not the Toronto Maple Leafs. It's only the Edmonton Oilers. It's not the LA Kings. And so the question would be the harder sell. It would have to be at this point in time or this juncture, as Toronto has acknowledged that there's a lot that needs to be fixed and changed. It has to be Edmonton right now.
1: One thing I've always thought found interesting about, okay, maybe Connor McDavid will want to play with Austin Matthews one day, is the Leon Draisaitl of it all. Like, is it not objectively foolish to, if you're Connor McDavid, to be like, yeah, I'd rather go play with him over the guy I'm currently dominating at times with and going to back-to-back Stanley Cup finals with? Like, I know, I mean, your latest theory here, which I haven't really considered before, would be, hey, all three of them are on the same team. But isn't it kind of nuts to be like, yeah, I'm going to leave Leon to go play with Austin Matthews just in general?
0: Yeah, that's why I don't think Connor's leaving Leon, and Leon's not leaving Connor.
1: Yeah.
0: And that's the easiest sell for Connor McDavid to stay even 1 year from now, is that aside from maybe going to play with Macklin Celebrini or pick another superstar du jour, Matthew Schaefer, whoever it might be, that's really the one place that you can still play with Leon Draisaitl. They're both not going to go play somewhere else. And so then you start to think about the permutations here and the idea that, hey, maybe Austin Matthews could come out west, and then you could load up once and for all McDavid and Draisaitl on one line and have Austin Matthews drive another for you. That would seemingly solve all the problems that Edmonton has had from a lineup perspective outside of their goaltending and playing with better structure in their own end. Again, these are pipe dream ideas. But the fact that these two guys have a relationship, share the same agent, are arriving at different junctures with their contracts expiring in the same summer, like, there's a lot of different things in play. And I'd be surprised if a lot of teams around the league aren't conjuring up the possibility. But if we're going to consider that in other places, like, I don't know, San Jose or Chicago, or pick a place, LA, why wouldn't we have the same conversation or consideration for Edmonton?
1: So I've been trying to come up with theories as to why Austin Matthews is non-committal or seemingly non-committal to the Toronto Maple Leafs 2 years after he kind of unstitched the C from John Tavares' sweater. And one of my theories is that he's trying to, with the connection with the agents, quote, pull a McDavid, which would be, hey, I'm going to hold your feet to the fire in the same way Connor McDavid is doing, because yeah, I want to see the best possible team out there in the same way Connor McDavid wants to see the best possible team out there alongside him with the Edmonton Oilers. Do you give any credence to that notion that he's trying to use his leverage and like threaten, hey, I'm not going to be here forever, to enhance what's around him?
0: Look, I think that's what any superstar level player wants, is the best possible team around him. So are you going to use whatever levers and

0: buttons you can in order to try and do that? Of course you can. Are you going to use your voice at times behind the scenes? Yes. And I do think, in part, the decision to move on from Craig Berube, whether the Toronto Maple Leafs want to say it or not, has to be looking at the last two seasons of Austin Matthews being the worst of his career. Yes, there are injuries mixed in, but deployment matters, how he was used, toughest minutes in the league. All those things are really important considerations in terms of trying to make this all work. I think at the same time, what you run the risk of, and this is just my personal opinion, what you run the risk of when you aren't as non-committal as Austin Matthews appears to be, I'm going to sit back, I'm going to wait, I'm going to see who the next coach is, I'm going to see who we draft, I'm going to see this, this, and this before finally making a decision. Yes, he holds all the cards with the full no move. But if I'm the Toronto Maple Leafs, I want an answer sooner rather than later. And I don't want the captain of my team holding our plans hostage. I want an answer now. I want an answer 2 weeks from now at the very latest. And if not, I want to get moving in the right direction, because I don't want my captain to be sitting here with one toe in at the end of the dock. I want him ready to go take a cannonball off the edge of it. And if you're not signing up for that, if you're not in lockstep with that, this isn't a wait and see league. This isn't a, hey, let's see how things develop in July and I'm going to handcuff you until then. I get the notion that he controls that, because even if they wanted to, they wouldn't be able to move him without his consent. But point being, I want someone that's on the same exact page I am, and I know that there needs to be convincing to get there, but I want it now.
1: Talking to Frank Saravelli, NHL Insider at Victory Plus. Okay, so you mentioned that Knobloch might be like a nice fit or a potential, I don't know, a potential idea for the Maple Leafs. I don't know if you're reporting that they're going to talk to him or not, but nonetheless, I guess my question for you is, which kind of direction do you think the Leafs would lean if it is analytical, young, somebody that has a little bit of experience but might be looking to add to that experience? I know people talk about David Carl. I think there's a bunch of names, Manny Malhotra out there. Like, is that the pool that you think the Maple Leafs might be searching through?
0: I think the pool is massive. Like, it is, like, speaking of jumping off the end of the dock doing a cannonball, like, it's pretty wide. Even I wouldn't hit the sides. And that says something. Right. So when it comes to figuring out who next, will it be someone with loads of experience and a Stanley Cup on their resume? Will it be someone who has a little bit but has gotten close? Will it be someone who's gotten their feet wet as an NHL assistant, or someone with a long NHL playing career that then joined behind the bench? Someone like Jeff Halpern, who for whatever reason hasn't been talked about nearly enough. 8 seasons now learning at the foot of John Cooper as an assistant in Tampa on top of a 975-game playing career and a degree from Princeton. Like, this guy is someone who's sharp, smart, and ready to ascend to the top chair in the coach's office. And then, you know, there's all sorts of other intriguing first-time candidates. You mentioned Manny Malhotra and David Carl. I mean, I could think of, you know, a few really top quality guys. Todd Nelson in Pittsburgh, who was an assistant this year that helped Dan Muse. He's won 3 Calder Cups. He's ready for a shot at the NHL at a full-time basis. Like, you could go on and on. Ryan Mougenel in Providence, Sylvain Lefebvre, who has reinvented the Florida Panthers defense and quite literally resuscitated and revived players' careers on that back end in Florida. I could go on forever. And I'd imagine that that's the type of list that the Toronto Maple Leafs and John Chayka will be filling out to try and talk to as many people as possible.
2: Might need to call Neil Glassberg again based on how many candidates there may
0: be. I'd imagine at this point that Neil's just on retainer.
2: Yeah, there you go. There you go. Maybe it was like buy one, get one free with Neil.
0: That was the Manny Malhotra connection, right? That's how that started being talked
2: about.
0: See,
2: Malhotra is interesting to me because he was on the Maple Leafs bench like just a couple years ago. And we used to joke, like, every year Malhotra would get further and further away from Sheldon Keefe. Yeah. Like, he was losing power and influence within the team because he was running the power play and then he wasn't. Then he was upstairs and we were running into him in the press box every single night. It just feels like a little strange that a guy who actually had a chance, a seat at that table exactly, would be back at the head of that table after losing a seat at the table. But again, he seems to be the hot guy, the guy du jour, the coach du jour. So we'll see if that ends up.
0: Much in the same way that I think the decision, or timing at least, of the Craig Berube dismissal, I don't think it's completely

0: unrelated to the timing of the Bruce Cassidy request for permission from Vegas by Edmonton, you want to make sure that you have as many shots at the biggest pool as you can get, right? If you think that Bruce Cassidy has a chance to be the guy, you want to make sure that you have a shot to talk to him. Mm-hmm. In the same vein, I would say with Matty Malhotra, if the Leafs want to push for that, that's going to then force Vancouver, where Ryan Johnson is the new GM and had Matty Malhotra as his coach in Abbotsford, mm-hmm. to make a decision. Are we willing to let this guy walk out the door, or are we going to fire Foote now in order to make that happen? So again, nothing is really disconnected when it comes to talking about the coaches market.
1: Yeah, sorry to jump in there. I was literally going to move to the whole Canucks thing of it all and ask you about Adam Foote, because, I mean, there's interesting connection to be drawn with Caleb Malhotra, who some people think could be maybe a top five, top three, where the Vancouver Canucks are. Maybe there's the idea of that connection, and if Manny Malhotra is on the bench there. Like, there's a bunch of things around Manny Malhotra, the Vancouver Canucks, the new hiring of their leadership structure. I guess my question is, how do they land on this Ryan Johnson Sedin system? And does that mean that Adam Foote would be next, or would be something that they would consider moving on from as well? Kind of like similar with the Leafs just did.
0: So I think the Foote situation really bears watching. How did they land on Ryan Johnson? Look, Jim Rutherford was championing Ryan Johnson. That was his choice from the very beginning. It's clear that there was some kind of pushback from whoever else was part of the decision-making process, whether it was Francesco Aquilini as part of ownership or whatnot, remains unclear there. But the point is, Ryan Johnson has been in that organization for 14, 15 years now, had paid his dues. And then once they got to a place, the Sedins talked about this today, that Jim Rutherford announced that he will not be returning and on his way out, that's when they were approached as this notion of co-presidents was broached. And then they were brought in for the final stage of the process, which included one external candidate, Evan Gold from the Boston Bruins, and one internal candidate, Ryan Johnson. And that's why I reported on Monday that there was no question in anyone's mind as to who the Sedins wanted. They had worked with him in the front office the last number of years. They were teammates and played with him. A quality individual from a character perspective, that is what really stood out to me today from the Vancouver Canucks press conference. I thought they nailed it, is that the culture of that organization from top to bottom needs to be reinvented. I can't think of the two or three better people to do that than the Sedins and Ryan Johnson. And I know that there was a lot of criticism that Francesco Aquilini didn't take questions. I actually liked that. Because the first thing that the Canucks are going to need to do in order to get back on track is to have Francesco Aquilini and ownership completely step aside. Let the new guys come in, do not meddle, let them do what they need to do in order to try and fix the image of this team internally and around the league, because that's going to be the first step in trying to make the Canucks a winner again.
2: Wonder how much the Sedins and Matt Sundin will share notes on very similar roles, I guess, kind of cemented nearly at the same time. What does David Carl want? Like, every year we're going to do this, right? David Carl, is this the right situation? Is that the right situation? It never seems to be the right situation. I know you could potentially just be in the right situation in Denver, and maybe that's just it. But, like, what's it going to take for him to finally do it?
0: Well, I actually know the exact answer to that question.
1: Okay.
0: It's going to take a long runway in terms of contract years, a lot of dollars. And more important than both of those things is going to be a shared vision and a seat at the table in the decision-making process with personnel. Doesn't mean complete autonomy and control. He's not looking to be the next general manager, but he wants to have a seat in, or a place in the conversation as his roster and what he's about to be deploying in front of him, that he can then sort of shape and mold that. And so with that needs to come a lot of trust. And that might be hard for some NHL teams, because David Carl's never worked at the NHL level as an assistant. He's never been a head coach. So how do you just sort of turn over some of those reins to someone that hasn't done it before? You need trust and faith that he's the right guy. He's been very clear that the turnover in today's NHL does not interest him. It doesn't suit him. And he's got a great thing going at Denver because it's not just that he's got that autonomy and control and can challenge for

0: national titles. He walks to work. He makes nearly $1 million a year, and he could work there for the next 35 years. It's not just a place. It's the place that 2 decades ago, when he was going through his heart issue that halted his playing career, as I was writing about then, they gave him a lifeline. Mm-hmm. They brought him on the bench, honored his scholarship, and made him a volunteer student assistant coach. So that Denver is not just a place that you walk away from. Denver is home for him. Mm-hmm. And so to get him to walk and leave that, you really need to offer up a lot. And I would just say that based on the reporting that's been around the Leafs over the last 6 weeks, I don't know this for certain because I haven't talked to David in a little while, but I would imagine that all these reports about Keith Pelley meddling and AI and whatever else has gone on, that's not what's going to get David Carr to leave Denver.
1: Mm. Okay, that's fair. It does feel like his terms, though, are going to be really difficult for an NHL team to get to because, a lot of teams can commit dollars and the Edmonton Oilers can just be like, we'll pay you that entire 3-year deal, Chris Knobloch, because we think we can move on. And Vegas, of course, will make any decision that will benefit them if it means actually paying coaches to not coach for other teams. Mm-hmm. But it just feels like all that unproven is going to be a giant leap, and it might have to be the perfect team at the perfect time, and that may never come around. I think we got time.
0: Yeah, good luck. Congrats on making a mistake, because the biggest thing that's broken to me is all these teams that finally get to year 3 of a coach have players in their system or in front of him that he finally gets, understands, agrees with, or had a role in helping bring them in. All of a sudden, for them to lose 6 games in a row for crappy goaltending, to fire the guy and have to start all over again, which then eventually leads to the GM getting turfed himself. The system is broken, I'm telling you. Until someone comes in and fixes it, until someone wants to go mimic what the Carolina Hurricanes are doing, building every roster transaction and personnel decision around one coach that's going to be there forever, everyone's getting it wrong.
1: Yeah, I mean, the Maple Leafs are actually in the perfect position, but as you outlined, that might not be the perfect fit for him. We got 2 games tonight. Let's ask you about Vegas and Anaheim, because we're going to do a full block on Montreal and Buffalo after the break. What does Anaheim need to do to extend this series tonight?
0: They need to be rambunctious. That's what they've shown at varying points of these playoffs. They're in your face. They're aggressive. They're the aggressor. They've got that speed that they harness that has really been problematic for a couple teams, including at varying points this series, Vegas themselves. And they need to have the confidence to play that they are the better team. I think they've shown that for spurts in this series, but not long enough. And being in a spot that they can control the game and dictate that pace, you're going to need to get out to a lead. Trying to chase this from behind is not going to be a recipe for success. And I would venture to guess that if Anaheim could build a lead, an early lead, that they're not going to run into the same problem that Minnesota did with their meltdown in game 5.
2: It was a tough one for Minnesota, but the Avalanche looked like they were like, no, we're done. We need to get resting for our next series as well. Frank, we got to let you go. We're up against the clock. Appreciate you as always on a Thursday. We'll talk in 7 days.
0: Thank you, guys. Have a good night.
2: Thank you. Frank Cervelli, NHL Insider at Victory Plus. Those 2 games are coming up next on Sportsnet. Montreal and Buffalo will be your 7 p.m. puck drop, but the pregame show is in 5 minutes on Sportsnet. And then Vegas and Anaheim, the late night show, 10 p.m. for game 6. Anaheim looking to extend the series.
1: Yeah, I mean, I agree, and I disagree a little bit with Frank. Like, Anaheim, I think, can chase a game. Mm-hmm. But if Vegas can do one thing still, it is the situational know-how, but playing with a lead and winning tight games. Like, it just doesn't feel like they've separated at all in these playoffs, but have found a way to separate themselves in 2 series so far. We'll see if they can close it out.
2: Someone's going to have to separate this series, Montreal and Buffalo, which is tied up. And we'll have Stu Cowan from the Montreal Gazette joining us in about 5 minutes. We'll talk about that game. And if Montreal, I mean, Marty St. Louis said he was pleased with this team. So we'll see if that's just positive vibes going into tonight's game. We'll be right back.
3: From the 680 News Radio Traffic Center, I'm Brendan Lang. Northbound on the 400 traffic spotter telling us north of Teston in one of the center lanes that there is some tire debris, so be cautious on the way by. Before that, we're seeing a delay on the northbound 400 from Shepherd to Langstaff. And then on City Street, Strawn is closed in both directions from Lakeshore to Fleet, and this is because of emergency.

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0: scene at the Bell Center before the games is crazy, with the ole ole starting before the national anthem even starts, and the anthem singer getting drowned out by the fans. So it's been, I've never seen this type of atmosphere ever in Montreal before. The fans are just going crazy.
1: So why do you think that is? Like, they just recently went to a Stanley Cup final. I think my theory would be that Montreal Canadiens fans realize they may be doing this for like 5 to 10 consecutive years based on their team build. Is part of the excitement just the fact that this isn't one-off? Like, we're not just catching a wave here. Mm-hmm. We are just getting started with our journey and the potential to win another Stanley Cup.
0: Yeah, well, they did go to the Cup Final in 2021, but it was COVID also, right? Mm-hmm. So there was like 3,000 people at the Bell Center during the Stanley Cup Final game. It was a big party outside the Bell Center. The party outside the Bell Center is even bigger now. I think part of it is a younger generation of Canadiens fans don't really remember what it was like to have a Stanley Cup contending team, right? I mean, it's the 93, the last time they won. You know, I've told this story many times. You know, the 5 years I was in high school dating myself, the Canadiens won 4 Stanley Cups. And it was like every year you skipped school one day and you went to the Stanley Cup parade. But it's changed. So the fans are really, the older fans want to be what it used to be, the glory days. They want to see a Stanley Cup parade again. The younger fans have no idea what it even would be like. So I think that's part of it. And, you know, I wrote a column today like this is year 4 of the rebuild. And it's quite remarkable. 4 years into a full rebuild, this team is in the playoffs as the youngest team in the playoffs for the second straight year. And now they're 2 wins away from going to the Eastern Conference Final. It's quite remarkable the job, you know, Jeff Gorton and Kent Hughes and Marty St. Louis have done since starting the rebuild with this team. So there's a real excitement. And you're right. I mean, this is, they're way ahead of schedule in this rebuild, and this team is only going to get better over the next couple of years. So this is, there's a lot of excitement in Montreal for this season and for the upcoming seasons also.
2: I feel like they could take a lot of learning lessons from that Lightning series, like winning in Game 5 and going on to win in Game 7. That's kind of what needs to happen in a sense here. Like, are they using last series as, you know, big playoff moments for some of the younger guys, big experience for Jakub Dobish, like coming back and winning in a game 7 against Vasilevsky as well. Like, those opportunities to do that, you don't have to look too far to learn from mistakes and from successes. Is that kind of maybe the mentality going into tonight?
0: Yeah, without a doubt. And don't forget, they won 3 out of 4 games in Tampa in the first round. They've been a better road team than a home team all season. So, you know, after game 6, when they lost on home ice to Tampa, and talking with Jake Evans, one of the older players, and talking Cole Caulfield, one of the younger players, they were very confident. They said, we've done this before. We're going to just go to Tampa, and we need to win game 7 now. And I think they're almost more relaxed on the road than they are at home. I think the whole environment at the Bell Center before the games, with, as I mentioned, the ole oles and the anthem, and, you know, former great coming out in the torch, it's almost, I think, maybe been a little bit overwhelming for them. You know, the last 2 games at home, they gave up the first goal and chasing the game, which is always hard to do in the playoffs. So I think they're more comfortable and more relaxed maybe even on the road than they are at home, and I think we'll see that again tonight.
1: If the Canadiens experience the bad luck that they did in Game 4 against the Tampa Bay Lightning, then they're probably not in this second-round series, because it was so close in the first round, and that really did swing a game. Game 4 swung on real, legitimate bad luck for the Montreal Canadiens, and I guess Jakub Dobish specifically. Does it feel at all, whether it's within the fan base or media, that Montreal kind of let Buffalo off the hook a little in Game 4, and that a series they were taking control of is suddenly less in their control?
0: Yeah, well, up 3-1, I mean, the odds are obviously pretty good you're going to win the series. And tonight's a huge one, because I believe teams that go up 3-2 in a series, like 80% of the time they win. I mean, there was that crazy bounce in Game 4 in the second period that tied the game. The dump in hit the stanchion where the Zamboni door is and went in off Dobish. But the Canadiens were on 1-for-7 on the power play. That's the main reason why they lost. And at the end of the second period, they had a 4-minute, the Buffalo had a 4-minute minor for high sticking, and the Canadiens had 2 shots on goal on that 4-minute power play. So I think the power play is a bigger reason why they lost. They only had 2 shots on goal during that 4-minute power play. There's so much young talent on that number one power play unit, but sometimes they try and be a little too pretty, and those seam passes that work during the regular season don't really work in the playoffs. And then once the Sabres got a power play in the third period, they scored what turned out to be the winning goal, and then they sort of took that soccer philosophy and just parked the bus in front of the net. The Canadiens couldn't get any shots through. The Sabres blocked 27 shots in that game. And, you know, playing with the lead, and, you know, talking with Cole Caulfield after the game, and he was saying that's why it's so important to get the lead in the third period of a game, because then you can sort of do that. And the Canadiens did that against Tampa. You know, they sat back and protected their leads and won that series. So I think the Canadiens have an unlucky bounce indeed, but they were given the golden opportunity to go ahead with their power play, with that 4-minute power play, and they didn't take advantage of it.
2: Yeah, I was reading some Marty St. Louis quotes, and, like, you know, he's a pretty confident and positive guy in general, but just mentioning the 75 shot attempts in Game 4 and the chances they were able to generate, like, was

0: really confident about their ability to at least try to get shots off. I know Buffalo blocked a lot, and I know that Montreal would love to get some of those power plays to actually come to fruition with goals. But his mindset was that was a pretty successful offensive game for the Montreal Canadiens, although they didn't get as many in the net as they wanted. Is that kind of like, I guess, sort of the mindset for them tonight is to try to keep getting pucks on net?
1: Yeah, I mean, Marty's such a positive guy, and he's a confident guy. And Kent Hughes did an interview a couple weeks ago, and he was saying that, Kent Hughes says, I always see the negative in a game. I'm looking for negatives, and Marty's always looking for the positives. That's sort of a good combination when you have your GM and your coach looking at it different ways. But, you know, Marty talked about his power play. He said, you know, we had chances. I'm not concerned about it. And even Cole Caulfield, I said to him after the game, I said, was it a case of their PK shutting you down, or are you guys not, you know, clicking? What was it? He said, well, you saw all the chances we had. He said, so what do you think? So, like, they think that they had chances to score and they didn't capitalize. But I think for the power play, instead of waiting for that perfect or great scoring chance, I think when they have an even a good scoring chance, then you shoot the puck. Then you shoot the puck more. You have a 4-minute power play, you know, and you get two shots on goal. That's obviously not a good recipe. And that, as I said, that's really what cost them the game in game four.
2: Stu Cowan, Montreal Gazette, on the line with us ahead of Game 5, Montreal and Buffalo, with the right to take on the Carolina Hurricanes in the Eastern Conference Final, barring the next three games if needed. Jakub Dobish is 4-0 after a loss so far in these playoffs. Expectation then that'll just be fantastic tonight?
1: Nothing seems to rattle that guy. I mean, that great quote after Game 3 when he says, I'm just a goofy goalie. I'm going to go home and watch Game of Thrones and go to bed, have something to eat and go to bed. And nothing really seems to, he's so mentally strong. I wrote a column recently on Pete Fry, the goalie mindset guru who sort of works with him. And if you during TV timeouts, most goalies go back to the bench and talk to their teammates. Dobish skates outside of his crease to let the guys shovel the snow away and that. And he goes through this routine, this mind routine, visualizing saves. And you watch it, and he just stays in his own little world. He says he doesn't want to go to the bench. He doesn't want to be distracted. His focus is 100% on the game. And he's, you know, all goalies are goofy, and he's another one. He might be goofier than most, though.
0: Yeah, no, I think it's been fun, like, just getting to learn a little bit about his personality. I know getting some of those post-game interviews on 32 Thoughts as well, and, like, the way that the crowd kind of, like, you know, interacts with him and seems to be building that lore for him to be able to handle that so young in his career. Not that I want to say that, you know, he's going to go on and be a Hall of Famer, but these are like the tendencies that you want from a young goalie, to be able to handle the moment, to be able to rebound from losses. Like, sounds like you might got a special one there.
1: Yeah, I mean, and the way he's embraced the spotlight, I mean, you know, after Game 3 when he did the post-game speech on the ice, and, you know, the fans wouldn't even let him talk. It was like, ole, ole, ole, ole. And then when he finally talked, he said, ça va? You know, in French, how's it going? And so the fans, of course, just ate that up. And then he basically said, well, you guys obviously don't want me to talk, so, you know, just keep supporting us, type of thing, and we'll go on from there. But, I mean, so many of these young guys, Montreal's such a hard market to play in, and we've seen it eat up other young players. And Jonathan Drouin, an example, who came here, and then just the pressure of playing in Montreal just got to him, was too much. But they have so many young players here who have embraced it and enjoy it. And I think part of the fact is they're young, they're single guys, they're enjoying the spotlight, they're enjoying being in Montreal, and they're really, it's as tight-knit of a team as I can remember. I think a lot of that has to do with them just all being in that sort of age, same, similar age group, similar life experiences off the ice, on the ice. They really like being around each other. It's a real brotherhood they've developed, and they've gained the confidence from that, and they really respect their coach. They admire their coach, and the coach's confidence and his positive attitude has rubbed off on them. So, like I said, they're going into this game tonight, and they're not nervous. They're not worried. They're confident.
2: Yeah, it's remarkable how well it's all come together. I mean, Marty, St. Louis was a surprise, certainly, when it happened, but boy, does it feel like the absolute perfect fit. The other coach is Lindy Ruff, and he's a little bit more experienced in his NHL career, and thus he is pulling the, hey, they're diving card. P's and Q's, I guess, Montreal needs to be on to make sure that Lindy Ruff's latest tactic isn't a successful one.
1: Yeah, well, Marty Sinu was asked about it before the Canadians got on their plane yesterday, and he said, is he talking about his team too, I hope? You know, sort of. I mean, there's been all diving on both sides, there's been embellishment on both sides, there's been bad calls on both sides. I mean, the embellishment, it works, right? So guys are trying it. So I think both teams have been guilty at diving at times, or lying on the ice a little longer, hoping it'll work. I would imagine that the referee in charge of the series has probably spoken with the coaches about it. But, you know, they're looking for penalties. It's playoff time. So Lindy Ruff has a little bit more experience maybe working the media in the playoffs as opposed to Marty. As you mentioned, went from, you know, coaching his peewee kids to coaching in the NHL. But, you know, when they hired him, he said, Now, there's

0: Not that much of a difference between coaching kids and NHLers. These guys make a lot more money, but he said the game's the game. And at the time, he said, maybe I'm the perfect coach for this because these guys look right now like they just need to have some fun. And I'm coming from kids hockey where it's fun. And since he's come over, you know, these players have really had a lot of fun. I think the final nail in the coffin for Dominique Ducharme as head coach was after they got blown up by New Jersey at home. And after he and Josh Anderson were saying, you know, it's no fun coming to the rink anymore. It's no fun coming here. And I think that was when Jeff Gordon decided, okay, we got to make a coaching change, because when not long before that, they had said that Ducharme was going to be the coach for the rest of the season. But I think they realized at that point they had to do something. And if you remember, when they hired Marty, they hired him on an interim basis too. He wasn't named permanent head coach. I think they thought he could do well. Kent Hughes knows Marty really well. They used to coach against each other in kids hockey. And Kent Hughes knows him very well also. So I think they thought it would work. But they weren't 100% certain, or maybe Jeff Molson wasn't 100% certain to give them a guaranteed longer-term contract. And so, well, let's give them to the end of the season and see how that works. And it worked really well. And like I said, to be 4 years into a rebuild and be where the Canadiens are right now, I mean, look at Buffalo. I mean, they missed the playoffs for 14 straight years, right? And I don't know how many coaches they went through. And you look at Edmonton, you're going through another coach now also. And I think one of the reasons this rebuild has been successful is they've been patient with Marty. And Marty's been patient with the team, and the results have come quicker than they expected.
1: And to your point, like, there's nothing Marty hasn't seen before in terms of a coach's war of words. Not that this is a war of words, but it's certainly an exchange. And I think it's an important exchange, though, because, you know, special teams could decide this series based on what we've seen at 5-on-5 and how Buffalo seems to be coming off their best defensive game. Like, it does feel like special teams could decide it. Do you feel the same way?
0: Yeah, I think so. I mean, because the Canadiens have had problems scoring 5-on-5. I mean, Slafkovský and Caulfield, all their goals in the playoffs have come on the power play. Their number one line hasn't really produced 5-on-5, so they need that power play. That power play should be a real weapon for the Canadiens. They need that to come through, and I think that will be a key to tonight in tonight's game. I'm confident Dobish will be fine, but you know they need to cash in on their power play opportunities.
2: Well, it could be a busy time in Montreal. You got the Victoire starting the Walter Cup playoffs tonight. You got F1 coming up in, I think, 2 weekends, and you might have a conference final for the Montreal Canadiens. Like, you're going to be busy.
0: I think my dog's excited here too. Sorry about that.
2: No, it's okay.
0: But sorry, yeah, it's a crazy time coming up. The Grand Prix is the next weekend. Victoire in the final. But I mean, this city, there's other events in this city and other sports in this city, but this really is a one team, one sport town. I mean, the Canadiens rule this city, and it's never been more so than it is right now. You go to the Bell Centre, you look at the games at the Bell Centre, it's like 98% of the fans are wearing a red Canadian sweater. You walk the streets of Montreal, it's like everybody's wearing a Canadian sweater. And it used to be, you know, back in the days of the Forum with suits and fedoras, times changed, but I've never seen so many Canadian sweaters at the Bell Centre or around town. I mean, people are just so excited about this team. You know, the bars are, if you don't have a reservation for any of the bars around town, you're not going to get in to watch the game. It's been really good for the city. It's been a real boost for the city after a long winter and, you know, our pothole problems here and language problems all the time in Montreal. But the Canadians are the one thing that unite everybody in this city and in this province too, more or less. And the entire city is behind this team. It's really been fun to watch.
1: Lewis Hamilton's going to be wondering where everyone is over the weekend.
0: Yeah, and the Grand Prix got moved forward quite a bit. Usually the Grand Prix is middle of June. And when they booked the Grand Prix, I don't think anybody seriously thought at that time that the Canadiens would still be playing hockey in late May, but here we are.
2: You might have to Airbnb your basement out for someone.
0: Exactly.
1: Quick buck.
2: That'll be good. Well, Stu, we appreciate you coming on ahead of the game. Just been such a blast watching these two teams. So I hope it continues on maybe to 7 games because I think we deserve more of this series.
0: Yeah, it's been great hockey. 2 rounds. I mean, Tampa was great and this round's been great also.
2: Well, thanks again for your time. We'll chat soon.
0: My pleasure.
2: It's Stu Cowan of the Montreal Gazette. And yeah, this is going to be crazy in the city. I mean, tonight also the Victoire starts and maybe they'll become sort of a two-team thing in Montreal. But, you know, right now, it's unfortunate timing that they're also playing their first game of the Walter Cup final on the same night the Montreal Canadiens are playing. But
1: In a different world, maybe the World Cup's going on at the same time, too.
2: Oh my God, yeah.
1: I mean, 40,000 is what you need, apparently. There is an Olympic stadium. I mean, what's Montreal Impact, right? Yeah, Montreal Impact.
2: Yeah.
1: I guess it could have been World Cup games in Montreal, too, but I guess we'll settle for our makeshift 40,000 stadium at BMO Field. That won't be
2: BMO Field. Which is in one
1: Toronto Stadium.
2: 4 weeks from now.

0: 4 weeks and one night.
1: Canada will be playing.
0: Canada at BMO Field.
1: Pretty cool.
0: We were talking about this a little off air. Like, I'm not deep into the heart of the city like you are, but, and that's why I asked, but there's not much like signage. Like, am I,
1: buddy,
0: is
1: I
0: it hitting
1: seen,
0: me over the head?
1: I have seen absolutely nothing to tell you that this city is hosting a FIFA World Cup.
0: People know, right? Like, the people know we're 4 weeks away. Or
1: I don't know, because there's nothing. Maybe they're waiting for 4 weeks exactly, because I will walk the streets and I don't see a single FIFA World Cup sign. I don't see. I thought the TTCs would be wrapped in FIFA World Cup already. They
0: I thought by now it would be like hit you over the head. Yeah, there's World Cup games here very soon.
1: Well, you know, it was, this is like my, I guess, parallel. When I went to Milano Cortina and I was in Milan, you saw absolutely no Olympic branding or signage or anything unless you were at an Olympic event. But that's Milan. It's like, oh, maybe it's just because it's Milan.
0: Yeah, that's interesting.
1: I didn't see anything. Like, I would walk, I would take the subway to
0: the
1: event.
0: I don't think they're wrapping streetcars in Europe like we're doing.
1: That's what I'm saying. But I thought here it would be like, we are so proud to host the FIFA World Cup. People are coming from all over the world. Let's have billboards and let's have the posts with FIFA World Cup players. And, you know, not even the, like, the bars don't have any FIFA things yet. And I'm sure they will when it gets closer to, like, come watch FIFA here. But I would think the TTC would drive by me and I'd see a Canada logo or something.
0: I only mentioned because there are some like banners on the overhangs or whatever on the highway.
1: On the highway,
0: like, there's
1: okay,
0: a couple, but like I thought it would be.
1: You know, I don't take the highway here.
0: No, but you'd be more embedded in the city that would have it.
1: I drive on the streets where they should have the signs, so maybe they're coming. We'll see.
0: Clock's ticking.
1: Clock is ticking. Okay, before we get to our FBG Live Conn Smythe update, which I know people are waiting with bated breath. 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
0: Okay, we are deep in the first round of the PGA Championship, and there are six players leading at 3 under, but what's happening immediately below that I think is most interesting. Scottie Scheffler is 2 under. He's got a couple holes left. Connors is the top Canadian. He was 3 under at one point, did give a shot back. He's 1 shot off the lead, and he is through his first round. No such luck for Rory McIlroy, who does not look like he will be, not repeating, but making it 2 straight major championships. He was 4 over 74 today.
1: Oh, boy.
0: And several shots off the lead, clearly. I guess that would be 7 shots off the lead for him. And an interesting story, Garrick Higo of South Africa received a 2-stroke penalty for not being on time for his tee time. Which I am never on time for my tee time, so I
1: know that firsthand. You'll be roaring into the parking lot, and we'll be like, "We're hitting the ball, Justin." Yeah,
0: life imitates art, I guess, because it's frenetic on the way there.
1: Garrick in this situation.
0: I'm Garrick, and Garrick, though, unlike me, finished the day 1 under.
1: Pretty good.
0: So he was really 3 under for the round, and would be tied for the lead had he not been tardy to start his major championship tournament. So. Interesting stuff going on. Scottie Scheffler's in a great position, clearly. Corey Connors could be making himself a big part of the weekend, and six right now tied at the top.
1: And you hit a couple balls today. Were you inspired by the PGA Championship?
0: I wasn't. It was just a rare window I had to do something for myself.
1: Work through the kinks, eh?
0: Yeah.
1: All right. This golf report was brought to you by your local Ontario Subaru dealer. Subaru, welcome to Uncommon. I'm playing another 18 tomorrow morning. It's going to be gorgeous in Toronto.
0: Nice. Another 18.
1: Well, this is just my third of the season. I'm starting to get everything's coming together, except I cannot putt. If you put $1 million on the line and said, don't 3-putt the Salish, I'd 4-putt it. I don't know what it is. I need somebody to tell me what to do because I'm like greens of regulation. I'm giving myself a beautiful 30 putt.
0: And you are always on time for your round, so you could spend some minutes.
1: Well, even when I'm
0: practice.
1: Doing that, I'm just like, there's no thoughts coming through my brain. I'm just looking at the ball and hitting it too hard or hitting it too soft.
0: Simulate what happened. Like,
1: I know.
0: 30 feet.
1: I've tried doing the thing where you picture it. Like, you don't look at the ball at the cup, but you look a couple, like, right in front where you want to go. I do the thing where I get down and I look in. I'm like, okay, let me read the green. And I can't do it. So I think it's the putter.
0: It's probably not the putter.
1: It's the putter.
0: Lag putting tips. Just lag putt.
1: Hey, I lag putted the other day and it was good.
0: There you go. That's all
1: okay,
0: you
1: Okay, but you know, most of the time I'm 3-putting. It's ruining my game.
0: You'll figure it out.
1: Anyway, I'll let you know how it goes tomorrow. Let's get to our FPG Live Conn Smythe. Yesterday, before we signed off, we had, you heard it, Anderson, Freddie Anderson in first place again. We had Taylor Hall.

0: in second place, Mitch Marner in third place, McKinnon in fourth place, and Dorofeev in fifth place after his OT winner. But my goodness, are you in for a treat, listeners?
1: We got big change here.
0: We have the biggest change to happen in FPG Live Con Smythe history, I believe. McKinnon at number one. And he gets his face on the poster.
1: And deservedly so, yeah. I think. Like, Freddie Anderson hasn't done anything to cede his position. It's been all about what Nathan McKinnon was doing. And the thing that's interesting about the Avalanche is that they look by far like the best team. And they don't have that much in terms of standout performers. Like, Nathan McKinnon is the standout guy. He's number one on our list right now. Mm-hmm. But they're getting goals from virtually everyone. The only thing that does
0: they had
1: the same,
0: 15 before yesterday's game. 15 different goal scorers.
1: Exactly. 16 or 17 now with Brett Kulak scoring the overtime winner. But the thing that does remain and stays the same every single time they play mm-hmm. is that Nathan McKinnon scores. And sometimes it's an empty net. Sometimes it's a late game-tying goal to win a series or to help win a series as it was last night. And that really was, is that the moment of the playoffs so far? Nathan McKinnon scoring from that angle in that spot and leading them to a victory. I think Nathan McKinnon is rightfully the favorite in terms of the betting odds. And mm-hmm. I think in terms of if we're projecting this forward, what is actually true now and what is to come, Nathan McKinnon rightfully number one.
0: And you know, it was kind of time to just see a different face at the top.
1: No. Don't diminish what Nathan
0: Well,
1: McKinnon
0: he does. Deserves it. And I was glad it happened because if I had to say Freddie Anderson in first again, I'm starting to sound like a broken record.
1: Wait, until Carolina wins game 1-4-1.
0: If they do, maybe Taylor Hall has a hand in it.
1: He might.
0: Anyway, it'll be interesting. And I'm keeping a tally of all of these, by the way. And Freddie Anderson has 112 points, which is each first place is worth 5 points.
1: It's quite dominant.
0: Yeah. He's dominant.
1: Yeah. I mean, the Colorado thing is fascinating, though. Like, what a team. Like, no one. Are we getting a great Cale Makar playoff? Not really.
0: It's fine.
1: Is Marty Natchez doing what Mikko Rantanen couldn't? No, not really.
0: Not really.
1: It's just. Everyone is really good on that
0: They're winning
1: team.
0: As a team.
1: And Nathan McKinnon has been the best player in the playoffs so far.
0: He's pretty good. And that goal last night was cathartic, I think, for many.
1: Canadian hockey fans, was it? Well, cathartic for them?
0: No. Maybe for him, just himself.
1: Yeah, it was a good celebration.
0: Okay, so tonight we've got...
1: You'd like him to hit the empty nets too, though.
0: Yeah, you know what? I don't want to... You said I shouldn't bring it up.
1: I thought that's what you're getting to.
0: No, I was just saying like...
1: Just saying, I didn't feel great.
0: I thought it was pretty sick. I watched the highlight quite
1: sick,
0: a few times.
1: But I, you know.
0: And Kulak with the empty, like the overtime winner, like that's a big deal too, but mm-hmm. not big enough to get on our ranking apparently.
1: Not quite. Although it was quite the individual play from him.
0: Okay, today, Baby Friday, we've got two NHL games coming up for you, Montreal and Buffalo. What do you think happens in this one?
1: I think Montreal is the better side, but I feel like they may see some adversity yet in this series.
0: Yeah.
1: And they might have to
0: really
1: earn it in a game seven. I kind of have a feeling Buffalo's going to win tonight.
0: Or Dobish is in our top five tomorrow for sure. If he pulls something out tonight, I just think he's
1: I think that's a pretty good call. But I think Montreal's, I want to see seven, and for it to be seven, I think Buffalo's going to have to win.
0: Okay. What about Vegas Anaheim? Is it over?
1: We're getting seven there too, I think.
0: Wow, okay.
1: Anaheim's great at
0: home. I want more hockey, so give us seven.
1: You just keep Carolina waiting.
0: Yeah. All right. Yeah. I feel kind of bad for them, but did you hear a great joke on the Fan Hockey Show today? They're like, well, maybe they'll send Carolina over to the World Championships to get some reps. And I laughed.
1: Who made that joke? Fyodor or Marchese?
0: Who do you think?
1: Feels like a Fyodor joke.
0: Yeah. We'll see. They'll have to go back and listen on the podcast.
1: Yeah, I will.
0: Have a great night, everyone. Thanks for listening.
2: From the 680 News Radio Traffic Center, I'm Brendan Lang. Northbound on the 400 north of Teston, the third lane from the left with some tire debris in it. So be cautious on the way through. It's actually causing a slight delay as you pass by right now as well. And then traveling on city streets, there's emergency maintenance on Strawn, and it has it shut down in both directions from the lakeshore to Fleet. 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

0: tonight right here on Sportsnet 590 The Fan. My name is Jesse Fuchs alongside the great Roger Lajoie doing double duty. If you've been listening to Sportsnet 590 The Fan all day.
1: Day night doubleheader.
0: No one matches the Roger Lajoie work ethic. That's you probably also put in probably 30,000 steps too, right?
1: I'm at 30,920.
0: You're a maniac.
1: Yes, sir.
0: 30,000. If I get there this week, I'll be happy.
1: You got a long time between shows, so a lot of time to walk around. So that's always good too. Great to be with you, pal.
0: I got to mix in a round of golf to get to 30,000 for the week. Like that's
1: golf
0: that's,
1: is.

0: Golf is good for steps if you're not taking the cart. No argument there. I'm not a big golfer, but yeah, you want to get some steps in. Don't take the cart and play some golf. You got her.
1: Well, it's great to be with you as always. We've got a really great show for you. The Toronto Blue Jays off today. And today feels, oh my goodness, a whole lot better coming off of yesterday with the Dalton Varsho walk-off grand slam. We just feel a little bit better, even though the Blue Jays are 19-24, heading into a weekend series in Detroit. And they catch the Tigers at pretty much the perfect time. The Tigers lost again today. They were the ones who gave the New York Mets their first sweep of the season. Yeah, those Detroit Tigers. Detroit slightly worse too, 19-25, both teams in a tough spot. You don't have to face Tarek Skubal this weekend, so that's a good news if you're a Toronto Blue Jays fan. Maybe a good setup for the weekend as well. It looks like it's going to be Trey Savage on Friday, a spot starter on Saturday, which was Eric Lauer's spot in the rotation. We're hearing some talk it might be Spencer Miles, and then they're going to try to piece it together. Maybe you can do that on a weekend where you also have Kevin Gausman going on Sunday and you expect him to eat up all of the innings.
0: The only caveat I'll say about the Tigers series, though, Jesse, despite their start, they're 12-6 at home and 7-19 on the road. So for whatever reason, they still play pretty good baseball in their own park. So it's going to be a challenge regardless. And if, you know, at the start of the year, if you'd said Spencer Miles would be the starter in the middle of the series, wow, man. I mean, the sooner this team gets healthy.
1: Well, I didn't want him to be Eric
0: Lauer either. No, to be honest, there's no question his time had passed with the Jays, and that's fair enough. But wow, man, they started the year with 8 starters, and now we're in, this is like the 5th bullpen day of the year already? Like, wow, man.
1: Well, and you mentioned the Tigers' record at home. The Blue Jays are 6-13. Away from home. So they have not been good either. 9.5 back of the Rays to begin the day. Just to sort of brighten up the situation a little bit, 2 back of the wild card. Yep. I mean, I know the focus is always on the division. We hope the Blue Jays might win the AL East this year. That could still happen, I suppose. They're going to need to go on one hell of a run to get back into that race, but playoffs still very much a reality as we're only halfway through the second month of the baseball season. That's coming up on Friday, so the Blue Jays getting a well-deserved day off after that win over the Rays on Wednesday. As for the Toronto Maple Leafs, they are, of course, the big talk, aren't they always? Fired Craig Berube yesterday, and the discussion has begun today. That is the question we are posing to you on the text line on this night, 590-590. Please put your name and location on the text. Standard desk data and message rates apply as well to your comments for this show. I want to know who's going to coach the Toronto Maple Leafs next. Maybe it can be a two-part question. Maybe it's who do you want to coach the Toronto Maple Leafs next and who do you think is actually going to get the job? Because those answers could be very different.
0: Very different.
1: Whatever you want to add to the conversation surrounding the Toronto Maple Leafs or if you want to talk about the Blue Jays as well, it's all fair game on this night. We'll get to as many texts and comments as we can because we love hearing from you guys, the listeners on this show. As for the NHL tonight, 2 games in the Stanley Cup playoffs. One is about to get underway in Buffalo. Game 5 between the Habs and Sabres. That series tied up at 2 games apiece. It's followed by Vegas and the Ducks. I'm sure puck drop will be closer to 9:50 for Game 6 of that series. Vegas can book their spot alongside the Colorado Avalanche in the Western Conference Final. They're up 3-2 on the Ducks heading into that one. But yes, the Leafs is where we're going to begin on this day. Let me just give you some candidates. If you're stuck in your car right now and no one pops into mind right off the front, oh boy, is there a lot. So we're just going to put this into the ether and you guys decide where you want to go. Maybe you want to go off this list. It's all up to you on this day. It seems to be, or at least seems to me, that the consensus is if Bruce Cassidy was available and wanted the job, that's who most would want to get it. I mean, the text line can correct me if they think differently, but that seems to be the clubhouse choice if it was a possibility. But of course, the Edmonton Oilers also have a very open job as of today, which was handled terribly by the Oilers. We'll get into that later in the show as well.
0: LA Kings looking for a coach.
1: LA Kings could be, well, Vancouver, not that they would be in the mix for Bruce Cassidy, but they could move on. Someone like the Canucks might compete with the Leafs for, do you want a new age guy? Do you want Manny Malhotra, who has a history with the Leafs coaching staff, Leafs front office? He led the Abbotsford Canucks to a Calder Cup title 2 years ago. David Carl, who is currently coaching at the University of Denver, 2-time national champion, was a former pro. He played for the Columbus Blue Jackets. I believe he played for Philly as well. Defenseman back in the day. Do you want Jeff Halpern, who was a Washington

0: Capitol for the days that I remember him. Do you want Jay Woodcroft, who, of course, got some pretty rave reviews from his days in Edmonton. Most people thought he shouldn't have been canned from the Oilers, but his successor, being Chris Knobloch, took over and took that team to two Stanley Cup finals. He is now looking for work. Do you want Chris Knobloch? I think I just listed off seven names there.
1: Gruden with the Marlies, that's where
0: John
1: you gotta,
0: Gruden.
1: You definitely got to consider him, too.
0: Yes, the internal question. Hire. John, the Marlies are in the Calder Cup semifinals right now, having a lot of success. He's apparently well thought of within the organization as well. I'm sure I'm missing about 15 more names that you want to add to this list. So I saw Patrick Waugh, which, for my money, he's my favorite player of all time. That would just be for the entertainment value. Pairing John Chyka and Patrick Waugh together would just be, you know, a match made in
1: pairing anybody,
0: radio heaven.
1: Pairing anybody with Patrick Waugh is a match made in heaven when it comes to that. Yeah, those are the basic
0: candidates.
1: Well, I don't know if you've missed anybody, but they're the big contenders. I mean, you know, listen, you want to go out school. Peter Laviolette is available.
0: Correct.
1: Claude Julien is available. Bruce Boudreau is available.
0: I was going to list
1: now,
0: him,
1: now, has Boudreau's ship sailed in terms of age and timing and everything else? That's a question. But if you want to talk about experienced coaches that are out there, those three gentlemen, you can add them to the mix. Laviolette, you just really wonder about him, you know, because he's had so many kicks at the can, and he's been so successful, but he's been through so many teams. And when you talk about a retread, you know, I don't consider Chris Knobloch, to use him as an example, as a retread. He's had one NHL job. By the way, he's got a great resume. We'll talk more about him later. Great resume in junior hockey and a great coach, but he's not really a retread. Laviolette would be a retread.
0: He is Claude Julien, retread.
1: Yeah, Claude Julien's a retread too. So is Boudreau, for that matter. Yeah. In terms of a guy who's had multiple opportunities, a guy who's older. So maybe even before we even get into the kind of, you know, name you would have as coach, maybe what kind of coach do you want? Because a lot of people, Jesse, have talked.
0: Great question.
1: They support Berube's firing because they think Berube messed up Matthews and Nylander. Mm-hmm. And Matthews and Nylander need a coach that's, you know, let them go and let them do all this. It's very funny to me because when the coaching change was made and Berube was hired, the MO on the Leafs was, they're all about the regular season points. They pile it up in the regular season, and they don't know how to play a two-way style in the playoffs, and you got to get a coach who can do that for them, and they got a coach that did that for them. And now 2 years later it is, you've put the handcuffs on Matthews. You're not letting him score points. We got to go back to this again. You talk about the cycle back and forth. So never mind what individual you want as coach. What kind of a coach do you want? Is it got to be a defensive specialist? Or no, let these guys off. Maybe the coach just slap Willie on the back, go, Willie Styles, you go do your thing, brother.
0: Yeah.
1: I'm not worried about you playing a two-way game. Just get out there. And same with Matthews. Matt, you know, good for you for continuing to develop as a two-way player and all your block shots and everything else. I don't want you doing that anymore. I want you scoring 70 goals in the regular season.
0: Yeah.
1: That maybe is the bigger question, Jesse, than the particular individual.
0: It's an absolutely fascinating question. And my answer to this might be a cop-out, might be viewed as a cop-out. But I don't want a coach that has a style anymore. I think a coach having a particular style is a limiting factor. If a guy comes in like Bruce Cassidy, who is reportedly a hard driver, that was what Craig Berube's reputation came in as. They are the guys who will squeeze whatever out of a team because they're going to run them into the ground and be the hard drivers. And then you talked about a defensive coach, whoever matches those types of things. You have an offensive guy, which would have been Sheldon Keefe, or, you know, someone who thinks in a more innovative way. The more I get into this process and I think about, if I look around the NHL at the coaches that, if you had access to everyone, who would you want? And the names that pop into my head, I wouldn't peg them to a style. Like if I think of John Cooper, if John Cooper is the pinnacle of NHL head coaching, does John Cooper have a style? I don't think so. If Paul Maurice, who of course has already coached the Leafs once in his career, if you were looking at Paul Maurice, does Paul Maurice have an outward style? Not really. If a guy who we really like now, like Marty St. Louis,
2: what's his style?
1: What's his style?
0: Yeah. I don't know what it is.
1: Good point. That's
0: a
1: good point.
0: He's a great former player. And, you know, I'm going to tell a story in a little bit about, you know, what I think the next coach has to have, because I've been influenced by some of the guys playing the game. Maybe it's just his style is his cachet, which is, I'm Marty St. Louis.

0: I built myself into this incredible player. I am a Hall of Famer. You should just listen to what I have to say. So the more I think about it, I don't want a style. Like, whoever it is should be able to adapt to the ongoing situation. And I think when we talk about Chris Knobloch, who I think you view, and so do I, view quite favorably, if you watch Chris Knobloch versus someone like Joel Quenneville in the first round series between Edmonton and Anaheim, and I watch Quenneville just objectively coach circles around him, and Quenneville's ability to adjust on the fly to the changing dynamics of that series, in my opinion, and I'm just an idiot, looked like he coached circles around Knobloch. And again, as another guy who, Joel Quenneville, I'm not sure he has a style. I mean, he has a brush sort of, he has a rash exterior. He's sometimes not always easy to interview, but he's taken over a young team and let them play their style. He looked at the Anaheim Ducks and go, I got all these guys. Let's go for it. They played most of the season outscoring teams 6-4, which is something that when the Leafs did that, we hated them for it. We were like, well, you can't win that way in the playoffs, you know, playing those types of games. And he's taken that team under whatever the parts are and gotten the most out of it. I mean, they might lose tonight and be out of the Stanley Cup playoffs in the second round at their first try, but they've looked pretty good so far. And another coach who, you know, obviously with Quenneville, there's the stuff behind the scenes, the stuff that happened with the Chicago Blackhawks, which, you know, slowed his return to the NHL. But in terms of just a pure coach, it's another guy I would want.
1: Well, he's the second most successful coach in the history of hockey in terms of wins. So that's, you know, I don't think any disrespect to Chris Knobloch or anybody else who gets, air quotes, out-coached by Joel Quenneville. That's like getting out-coached by Scottie Bowman.
0: Of course,
1: That's the industry standard when it comes down to that. I don't agree. I don't disagree with that. Here's another way of looking at it too, Jesse. I wonder, because we talked about it on the show earlier today when I was in with Zach Bodenstein. It's just an interesting thing. So now, you know, in baseball, all right, and hear me out on this comparable. Mm-hmm. So in baseball now, it really doesn't matter who the manager is anymore. It really doesn't, because it's all analytics. And I know baseball is a very different sport than hockey, and I get that. But it's analytics, and you stick by analytics, and everybody goes by analytics.
0: Yeah.
1: Hockey is not nearly like that. It is becoming more like that. It is becoming more of a discussion, i.e., you know, bringing in the Leafs' new GM is an example of you're going with a guy who's more new school. But I really wonder moving forward. So people didn't like Berube because Berube, his style conflicted with the talent he had.
0: When it didn't work.
1: When it worked last year they won the division for the first time in forever, everything was great. So that was the complaint. But here's the thing then. So do you bring in a coach who just says, this is the way to do this by analytics or whatever measurement, and the talent has to just adjust to that? Mm. Or do you coach based on the talent you have? So in other words, if you believe it's more successful in today's NHL, you got to have speed, you got to play with a high pace, you got to have fast north-south game. What if your team can't play that way?
0: Yeah.
1: And they're more hard-hitting and heavy and a little slower. Is it incumbent on the coach to adapt to the players, or is it incumbent on the players to adapt to the way that gives you the best chance to win? And in baseball, it's gone the other way. It's like everyone is like, it's the analytics.
0: Yeah.
1: You don't argue with the analytics anymore. It's like, it really, anybody can manage now in baseball, honestly. Like, every team is the same. You play by the analytics. Now, hockey is a faster-paced game. You can't do it on an individual basis. But as an overall psychology or an overall theory, philosophy of how you're going to run a team, do you really, you know, if the analytics are telling you you've got to be more of a puck possess, whatever the analytics are telling you,
0: sure,
1: your team has to adapt to that. And if Austin Matthews doesn't like the fact that maybe that reduces his goals, that's too bad for Austin Matthews, because the best chance. Or do you subscribe to the fact you got an all-world player who scored 70 goals? Don't be an idiot. Yeah. Let him play and figure out how to do it. That's the bigger overall question, I think, now that the hockey world is facing, not just the Maple Leafs. How are you supposed to coach a team? What gives you the best chance to win? And Jesse, what's more important? Austin Matthews scoring 70 goals or team success? Because now it seems it's gone the other way, where everyone is saying, you got to let those guys go. You got to let them go do this stuff. We just 2 years ago said they score too much in the regular season and they can't play playoff style hockey. So what the hell do you want?
0: I know.

0: I know. That's the tough part about this, which is, but in a perfect world, I don't know why they have to be at odds with each other. Like an Austin Matthews 70 goal season should lead to winning, which at least in the regular season that year it did. And I think that is the use of analytics to me, which is it's to figure out who's good and who's not on a granular level. If I have a player who has a history of scoring 20 goals, but he gets caved in defensively, and all of these metrics show that, you know, when push comes to shove, he can't be counted on. That's the stuff I want to know from analytics. But otherwise, if we're going to use the numbers and use all these things, it should be, how do we maximize the skills of the players? Because if you're asking me, my thought is the coach should adjust to the players. And I think the Joel Quenneville example to that is the best one I can give as of right now, which is you're handed a young, very offensive, high-flying team with, before they added Jacob Trouba and John Carlson, had almost no experience anywhere. And to me, he let that team play the style. I loved watching Anaheim play during this year because their games were rodeos. And go figure, come playoff time, they've managed to figure out how to be different. And I think one of the best parts of Joel Quenneville's coaching job, and again, we're giving credit to a guy who's one of the best of all time, which is that first series against Edmonton was kind of a rodeo. There were a ton of goals scored in that series on both sides, and they just kind of played to whatever the nature of that series needed to be. And then over the first three or four games, especially against Vegas, they shut Vegas down, and they completely changed their style. They had, I think Vegas had 21 shots apiece in each of the first three games of that second round series. Anaheim completely changed their style to make it work against a different opponent. To me, that's a great coach. And whatever the analytics says or comes into it, that to me is what a coach needs to do, which is, but you also find a way that wins, but you need to tailor your program, your philosophy to what your team can actually deliver to you.
1: It also requires your players to buy into that though.
0: Yeah, of course.
1: And that's where I think that's where the Maple Leafs were at, in my opinion. You bring up the example of the Ducks and Vegas, a different opponent. First couple of games of the series, although Vegas did put six in one of the games of the series.
0: Yeah, that was a complete blow.
1: But I hear your point. I get it. I understand that. But it's a case of, okay, so they got to buy in and be willing to do that and adapt their games.
0: Sure.
1: To fit the opponent. Mm-hmm. And the coach either gets all the credit or all the blame when they don't do that. I still say if the Edmonton Oilers and Draisaitl and McDavid were 100% healthy and the front office had finally figured out a goaltender where they actually took a team that goaltending was suspect and made it, no, it's no longer suspect. It's no bloody good at all.
0: Yeah.
1: And now we're blaming the coach because they lost in the first round. And by the way, going to the Stanley Cup final 2 years in a row, there's fatigue and everything. I'm not making excuses for the Oilers, but I'm just saying it's like it's easy to just pinpoint your confirmation bias. I have a theory. It's the coaching. I don't know how much it is the coaching. I really don't sometimes. I think it's really on the players.
0: So even
1: if the coach is telling them, play it this way, don't play it this way, if they're not following it for whatever reason, it isn't going to work. And I think that's what's happened in Toronto. I just find the irony, Jesse, again, we're back. The conversations flip right back to where 2 years ago, when Berube came in, we all remember it was like, they got to be more structured. We're going to play a more disciplined game. And what do? They cut down the goals against. They win the division.
0: Yep.
1: They're tighter. They win a first round series against Ottawa. We know what happened against Florida. Don't have to revisit the whole thing. But end of the day, there was some progression.
0: Yep.
1: It was better. And they were tougher to play against in the playoffs. This year, injuries, whatever the case may be, blame whatever you want. It falls down. And now we're back again. You got to get a coach to let Matthews and Nylander do their thing.
0: Yep.
1: I'm sorry. I'm not going back there again. I've seen that movie, and that movie didn't work.
0: I agree with you. It's mind-numbing. And every team seems to follow the same pattern. It's innovative guy. When the innovative guy doesn't work, as you said, you bring in the hard-nosed guy, and then he has a short-lived life, and then we try, well, let's try the innovative guy again. It is absolutely maddening. And you're trying to break that cycle, which is, I think, sort of revolving around the conversation that we're having. Does Bruce Cassidy, as successful as he's been, that guy's got a style. I think everyone knows what it is. He's the hard driver. He never has a particularly long tenure anywhere he goes because his style, while effective, is grating and can be hard on players. I think this is, for lack of a better term, this is the chance to break the cycle, which is we listed off all of the coaches across the NHL that we love. They can't.

0: be the only ones good at this. There has to be someone, and we mentioned someone like the guys who haven't got a shot yet, like David Carl in the NHL or Jeff Halpern or Manny Malhotra. And I'm not saying you need to hire somebody with no experience, but I think this is the chance to break the cycle in terms of it doesn't have to be an analytically driven guy. It doesn't have to be a hard-nosed guy. Let's find the guy who we think is adaptable and can learn on the job and adjust. That's what I really want. But I don't know how to find it. And obviously, 26 teams in the NHL would probably trade the coaches they have for Marty St. Louis or John Cooper or Paul Maurice, et cetera, et cetera, et cetera. The one thing I will add to the conversation, which has kind of influenced my thinking on the subject, which was, I don't know if anybody caught it, but Brendan Dillon, who's a defenseman for the New Jersey Devils, has 1 year left on his contract. He was the guest host on Hockey Night in Canada over the past week. Really nice guy. Did a really good job as well for his first chance at TV while he's still playing in the league. So if anybody watches the postgame shows, someone from Hockey Night in Canada comes down to the Sportsnet Central set and does a postgame hit afterwards. So I got a chance to sit with both him and Luke Gazdik following, I believe it was the day the Canes swept away the Flyers, but it was somewhere in and around there. And it had come off of, on the heels of this legendary speech, I believe it was before game two of the Habs and Sabres series. Jakub Dobish talked about it. Some of the other players talked about it, that Martin St. Louis delivered this all-world speech, this incredible thing that will live with them forever. And I was kind of taken aback by it because I didn't think you could do that in this day and age. I didn't think that was still a possible thing where coaches were delivering these incredible speeches. So my question to two guys who combined, I think, for 1,400 games in the NHL was, you're grown men. You've listened to thousands of pregame and postgame speeches. What actually matters to you? What gets through to you? Because I never understand. It's a grown men talking to grown men. Like, how do you influence things in that way and not get them to roll their eyes? You're kicking garbage cans over. Are you ripping the chalkboard off? Like, what matters to you? And both of them said the exact same thing. They looked at each other and they go, well, Marty's been there and he's done it before. And to me, hearing two guys who played in the NHL, especially Brendan Dillon, who's played over 1,000 games, they want a former player. Now, the hard part of it is you're talking about Martin St. Louis, who's a Hall of Famer. And as we know, the disconnect between just because you are someone with Hall of Fame talent, a la, you know, Wayne Gretzky, doesn't necessarily mean you're a great coach, which kind of makes Martin St. Louis sort of a unicorn in this sort of situation. But that did influence my thinking a little bit. I want to hear from the players, and the players say, hey, a guy who's been there and done it carries more cachet than a guy who hasn't.
1: Well, all right, but how does that explain John Cooper? How does that explain Paul Maurice? How does that explain Peter Laviolette? How does that, well, Boudreau played some hockey, but you know, I'm not going to go all the way down.
0: I totally agree.
1: Down the thing. So, all right, that's one element where a speech made a difference for a player and a former player. And I do get that. And I would think largely, and especially a St. Louis, who's a Hall of Fame player. There's players.
0: I think
1: and
0: that's
1: there's
0: the
1: players.
0: Key to it.
1: Yeah, you played. You played. But
0: Craig Berube played and he had a great career.
1: Yeah, but he was no Martin St. Louis in terms of his ongoing thing on the game. So who do you think should be the coach of the Toronto Maple Leafs? 590-590 is the text line. I said this morning, and I'm not changing my mind, and it's not recency bias. I am saying I think of all the coaches that are out there, the best candidate in my mind is Chris Knobloch. And here is why. Chris Knobloch won a championship in the Western Hockey League. He won a championship in the Ontario Hockey League. He has been an assistant coach in the NHL for 2 seasons. He was a head coach in the American Hockey League for 4 seasons. He has handled the Edmonton Oilers. He went to back-to-back Stanley Cup finals. He obviously didn't win the Stanley Cup. He's dealt with a star player and huge egos, and he's been in a really hyper hockey market, which is Edmonton, Alberta. He checks all the boxes for me as a guy who fits in Toronto with this group. He's 47. He's not 67, and he's not 27.
0: Yeah.
1: I know he's not a former player, and I know, you know, when a guy gets far, well, you had McDavid. Like, we had reaction this morning. Well, he had McDavid, and he didn't win the Stanley Cup. Neither did the other 6 guys, including Jay Woodcroft, who have coached Connor McDavid. He's been in the league 12 flipping years, and he's had 7 coaches.
0: Yeah.
1: So don't blame Chris Knobloch as the only guy that didn't win a Stanley Cup with him. The background, the pedigree, his demeanor, I like the guy. He would be my pick.
0: It's not a bad pick. Like, on its surface, there's not, like, the stats, his record, all that stuff, back it up. The only thing that would give me pause about Chris Knobloch is just what I heard this year, which is, it is a rare thing

0: to have players publicly call out their coaches. That doesn't happen every year, and I heard it twice from Leon Draisaitl and Connor McDavid. Leon Draisaitl was a bit more direct about it in terms of before the Olympics, and he led with coaches need to be better. And then he followed it up by we need to be better too. But that's a rare thing to call out your coach. And then later in the year, Connor McDavid was effusive in his praise for John Cooper, and people took that as a direct shot.
1: That's different.
0: At the structure that his team didn't have and the coaching that his team didn't have. And I kind of believe it. So, like, do I think he's a great candidate? For sure. But what happened this year would give me pause in terms of whether or not he's the right guy.
1: Okay, so which of the other candidates...
0: And then I thought he got outcoached by Joe Quenneville, which is not something to be...
1: So which of the other candidates then would be amenable to those two gentlemen? And that leads to another question as to, you know, should the players be deciding who the coach is? Because basically, it sounds like that was the case in Edmonton.
0: Yeah.
1: Because the Oilers front office liked him. They gave him a three-year contract extension, for heaven's sakes.
0: Yeah.
1: And he hasn't even started yet.
0: Well, the coaching contracts are hilarious because teams refuse to do the lame duck thing, which is insane to me. If a guy gets into his final year of his contract and he's not signed, it becomes this giant panic. Like, you know, whoever's going to be picked up anywhere. But if you're a good coach and your team likes you, you'll come back anyway. Talk about Rod Brind'Amour, who never hit the market. Stuff like that.
1: Right.
0: Do I think he's a good coach? Probably. He's probably a fantastic coach.
1: Who's your pick?
0: Well, that's the problem is I don't know.
1: And by the way, stuff you heard. Here's another thing.
0: And that's why I'm not trying to shoot down Knobloch directly.
1: And here's the thing that gets me about Cassidy, Jesse. Though.
0: Yeah.
1: Okay, like how often do you see a coach who takes a team to a President's Trophy? Mm-hmm. Like it's a result-driven business.
0: Yeah.
1: President's Trophy, and he wins a Stanley Cup. And his act is over in 2 and 3 years in both teams.
0: Yep. It's a style, right?
1: What's that about?
0: It's the Pete DeBoer thing, right? DeBoer's been fired 4 times, right?
1: Like,
0: or 3 times.
1: Yeah, but that is real. Well, Peter DeBoer hasn't won a Stanley Cup.
0: Nope.
1: Peter DeBoer didn't win a President's Trophy. A great coach. Don't get me wrong. I like Peter DeBoer an awful lot. I don't think there's any doubt. But, you know, and I get it. You're hired to be fired. But this guy, the ultimate success.
0: Yeah.
1: And almost instantaneously... you're gone. And then you let him go with like seven games left in the regular season?
0: And that team's still playing.
1: And they're still playing.
0: As of tonight, yeah.
1: Right. So you talk about pause. I take a look at it. Well, yeah, look, he's been great. Okay. But boy, you talk about a short shelf. Like, don't give that guy a 6-year deal.
0: Yeah.
1: He's going to be the coach of the team, obviously. So, all right. But would he be your guy? Come on, we're asking the audience to give us a name, so you got to give us a name. Come on, well, you can't ask the question.
0: I think he's the clubhouse leader. And I think next year is really incumbent on the Leafs winning. I think a bad Leafs year next year, based on the fact that you do not have your first round picks, I think you go with the coach who delivers almost immediate results every single time.
1: That's good logic.
0: If you were going to ask me, the Leafs need to win next year, even just to save face, and to make sure those picks don't become these, you know, decades long albatrosses that we look at for, you know, for 10, 20 years after about these two lost picks, get you the guy who can probably get you back in the playoffs the fastest way. The fastest way is Bruce Cassidy.
1: Tortorella's done that in his career too.
0: Yes. But Tortorella might continue on with Vegas next year.
1: It might happen again.
0: Well, and then when he gets fired after a month, then you can bring him back for the playoff run.
1: Coaches are going to get fired 3 times a year now. Interesting topic. 590-590 Texas. We'll read them throughout the course.
0: Yeah, it's a great conversation. It will continue over the course of the show. We're going to talk baseball coming up after the break. Jason Beck, who covers the Detroit Tigers, we're going to join us. We're going to tee up the series between the Jays and Detroit. That's coming up next on Sportsnet tonight.
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right here on Sportsnet 590. The Fan, Jesse Fuchs, Roger Lajoie here with you until 10 o'clock tonight. Lots of time, lots of conversation to be had on this show. We're going to put the hockey conversation as spirited as it was aside for a little while. We're going to talk a little Blue Jays baseball. Of course, the Jays had a well-deserved Thursday off. They kind of really needed it after a grueling series against the Tampa Bay Rays. They escaped with one of three, sitting 19-24 as they head into the weekend where they get to play at still one of my favorite places to watch a baseball game, a proper outdoor stadium, old school feel to it. Of course, that is in the Motor City against the Detroit Tigers. They're catching potentially the Tigers at a very good time. Of course, no Tarek Skubal right now. Framber

0: Valdez also likely, or not likely, won't pitch over the weekend, I don't think, for the Detroit Tigers. And the Tigers just got swept by the New York Mets. That was the Mets' first sweep of the entire season, and it comes at the hands of the Tigers. But as Roger correctly pointed out, Detroit, a much better team at home, so always a challenge for the Toronto Blue Jays. Also going to be a lot of Jays fans likely going across the border on what looks to be a halfway decent weather weekend. No way.
1: Finally.
0: No, the weather might
1: finally
0: be over 20.
1: Don't need a jacket. It's like, 6 o'clock at night. Oh, it's getting chilly again. So, yes, a nice holiday weekend and about time
0: today
1: for
0: today
1: sure.
0: Was brutal. I was freezing today. 6 degrees and rainy.
1: Way to end the show. Go outside tonight. Holy smokes.
0: So, we're looking forward to it. With some actual baseball weather. So we've set the stage now a little bit more on what's going on with the Detroit Tigers these days. Pleased to welcome Jason Beck, senior reporter for MLB.com. Jason, thanks so much for joining us. Really appreciate it.
2: Yeah, thanks for having me on going into a rivalry weekend.
0: Absolutely. I always love it. It's still Comerica, right? They haven't changed the name of that. Yes, okay. For some reason, I had every team seems to change every 5 years these days, so I always have a bit of a panic before I say the stadium name. But for my money, one of the better places to watch a baseball game in all of baseball, because I think everything should be open air. That's just how I feel. So Detroit always has a special place in my heart for watching baseball games. Now, I don't know if you heard the open there. I kind of set a bit of a scary tone there for the Detroit Tigers. Not been a good time. Is that correct?
2: Yeah, it's been fairly rough right now between injuries and the Framber Valdez suspension, which ended earlier in the week, and just the overall rough play. You know, this does not look like the team that made back-to-back playoff runs over the last couple of years. This looks like a team that is struggling to find its footing and recapture its identity.
1: Indeed. And now, listen, when you don't have Skubal, that's obvious. Valdez as well, the suspension, you outlined that. We talked about the pitching, but what's got to be concerning as well is the offense, kind of similar to the Blue Jays. When you look at the start of the season, Tigers are 22nd in the majors in runs scored. That's not a number that's going to be a playoff team again this year. Let's leave the pitching aside. It's mostly injury related, or at least a lot of it is injury related. How come this team can't score runs anymore, it appears, Jason?
2: Well, you have to start with the injuries. You know, Gleyber Torres is out, which removes a pretty reliable veteran bat atop the order, a guy who could work pitchers. You also have Perry Carpenter out, who is that type of impact power guy that opponents would game plan around. That they did not want Perry Carpenter to beat them, then they would use their bullpen accordingly. So, you know, that removes a lot of a very dangerous stuff in the lineup. He's been out for a little under a week now. And you kind of seen the impact in Kansas City and then again this week in New York. And if you go back earlier than that, you know, Parker Meadows has been out since mid-April after that nasty collision with Riley Green. And then also around similar time last month, Javi Baez got hurt. So, they're missing a good chunk of players from their lineup, and they've had to move a lot of guys around into positions they were not necessarily going to be counted on when the year began. You know, Kevin McGonigal is basically an everyday shortstop now, practically, except for certain days when Zach Short, who was not even in the organization when the year began, fills in at short. Wenzel Perez and Matt Buehrling are both playing a lot of center field, and neither of them has really found their stride offensively. They are covering things from a defensive standpoint, but you're also missing Javi Baez there, who was splitting time between shortstop and center before he got hurt. And then it's very hard to replace Kerry Carpenter in this lineup. Right now you have Gage Workman doing that. Gage Workman was a Rule 5 pick a year ago at this point, who got returned after bouncing between the Cubs and the White Sox. And then, he was not even in big league camp this spring. He made a few appearances as an extra player from minor league camp, but he got off to a really good start in AAA Toledo, and they needed help when Carpenter went down. So he got the call, and he has hit well, But, you know, he has very

0: limited major league experience. So there's a lot going on with this offense. Then you add in some guys who haven't hit the way you've wanted. Zach McKinstry has struggled to recreate the impact he made last year. Torque had a streak of had a streak going of games with a home run, but aside from that, he has really struggled all year. So, you know, there's a lot going on with this team right now, and it's aside from Riley Green, there really is no hot hitter at the moment.
1: Yeah, the Kevin McGonigal story is good, though. Like, if you're looking for a positive, you know, everyone's hoping that the big-time prospect that you do call up lives up to the billing. And at least just from the surface area numbers and the fact that he, I think he hits leadoff most of the time, is playing an adequate shortstop when called upon. That's at least been a plus for this team, it looks like, right?
0: Well, yeah, it's scary to think where this team would be without him. You know, even today, you know, he made a diving catch basically in short left field, ranging out to help take a hit away and keep this team in the ball game for a while until the Mets pulled away. You know, he's playing way beyond his years. He gives you a consistent, pesky at-bat. He knows how to work counts. He knows what pitches he can do damage on. He doesn't stray from his game plan very often. You know, he is a very viable major league hitter, especially in this lineup as is currently constructed. And he holds his own defensively. You know, would he be playing shortstop as much as he is now and under ideal circumstances? No, probably not. If AJ Hinch had his wish, he still had Javi Baez, you know, healthy and able to play there. But, you know, he's filling in well for what he can do. And I would argue that he's played a better shortstop than what a lot of people would have expected coming in based on the scouting reports coming out of the minor leagues. So, you know, he's still up around the highest rated players in the league by wins above replacement right now, which is, you know, not just among rookies. I mean, among all players in the American League, which is really saying something for a kid who, you know, basically bypassed AAA to get a jump to majors and crack this opening day roster.
2: Yeah, he's been a great story, no question about it, Jason. So here in Toronto, similar scenario with the injuries, both pitching and offense, similar start. I mean, the Jays are 19-24. The Tigers are 19-25. The Jays are a half game out of last place in their division. The Tigers are in last place in their division. The great solace for both teams is the stat continues. There's only three teams in the American League that are over 500. And here in Toronto, we've been saying over and over again, Jason, just tread water, keep your head above water, wait till the injured players get back. It has not changed the expectation or the mantra in Toronto one bit. The Jays are still going to be a team that can contend, be a playoff team, and move on. Is it the same scenario in Detroit, given the fact the amount of injuries, and every team has injuries, we know, but have expectations on what can happen this year with the Tigers changed as a result of that, this slow start, and especially with the clock ticking on Skubal? I got to believe the Tigers are still in win in 2026 mode.
0: Yeah, they're still trying to win. And I think, you know, there is, you know, now AJ Hinch will always say, you know, we need to focus on winning today's game. We can't, you know, dwell on who we don't have right now. But realistically, yeah, I think you have to look at these next couple weeks as, you know, tread water, you know, stay in there, win as many games as you can, and, you know, try to keep this team in a position to, you know, make a run once some of these injured players come back. And honestly, once the schedule gets more favorable for them, they have a lot of home games coming up in June. And, you know, their schedule gets a lot easier to deal with. Now, this is going to be a really rough homestand coming up, you know, because you are facing the Jays, and then you have four games against, you know, the division-leading Cleveland Guardians. But, you know, when you look in the coming weeks, you know, they should get Casey Mize back this weekend. Skubal, ideally, should not be a lengthy absence right now. You know, I think you can look at, you know, sometime in June. It seems like a realistic return for him at some point during the month. Troy Melton is currently on a rehab assignment and should be able to help out the rotation sometime around the end of the month. you know, Avi Bob.

0: Baez should not be a lengthy absence, although he has yet to really do a whole lot from a rehab standpoint. You know, Bo Brisky is coming back to help the bullpen hopefully fairly soon. You know, there's a lot of guys who should be on their way back over the next month or so who should be able to give this team a boost. And, you know, Glaber included, who should not be a lengthy absence. So, you know, while you have a, you know, kind of a hybrid Detroit Toledo roster right now, it should become a more familiar looking lineup, and especially a more familiar looking rotation here as the weeks go on.
1: It's absolutely fascinating, the similar conversation that's being had here north of the border in terms of, you know, you mentioned, you know, kind of treading water until you can get maybe Casey Mize comes back this weekend. You get Tarek Skubler back, you know, and those are the conversations we're having up here as well in terms of waiting for Shane Bieber and Jose Barrios and those types of guys to get back into the lineup as well. I'm curious. I'm always curious in terms of the view from the other side of the fence, which is, this will be the first time the Tigers and Blue Jays go head-to-head this year. What is the view of the Blue Jays, if any, in Tiger land these days?
0: Yeah, I mean, they are the neighbors who are still enjoying the success of last year's playoff run. I think, you know, they're kind of the team to beat in the American League until somebody topples them, regardless of the start. I think people look at this, you know, they look at the Jays as an offense that certainly has the potential to expect more than what they've produced so far. You know, certainly there's a lot of talent in rotation when people are healthy. So yeah, it's kind of a what if when you see the Jays come to town, because you know, the Tigers were so close to setting up an ALCS matchup with the Jays last October. If they just could have gotten like one more run there in Seattle in game five, that would have been really, I think it would have been a tremendous series and a great way to showcase what a great rivalry Detroit and Toronto has been over the years. So unfortunately we didn't get that. So now we have to do it more on a regular season level for now. But yeah, I mean, regardless of start, these are still the defending American League champs, and until something happens in October, they're going to remain that way.
1: Well, Jason Beck, we really appreciate you joining us. Thanks for the Detroit Tiger perspective. We really appreciate it.
2: Yeah, cheers, Jason.
0: Absolutely, thanks for having me on.
1: That's Jason Beck, senior reporter for MLB.com, covers the Detroit Tigers. Fascinating team. I do see a lot of parallels in terms of maybe the Tigers' expectations weren't quite as high as the Blue Jays. Certainly the payroll is not, and they're squabbling with Tarek Skubal over, you know, how much he should be, you know, what a long-term contract should look like for him, et cetera, et cetera, et cetera. But I do see a lot of the same things. If you'd asked me before the year, I probably would have picked Detroit and Cleveland to win that division, or yep, to be the 1-2, and that has not been the case so far. Also, I wonder how much the weather plays into the MLB Central. Like, you know, despite my love for outdoor baseball, usually the first month is awful. Like you're going outdoors to play in Minnesota. I mean, Kansas City is a little bit more mild, but yeah, Detroit, south side of Chicago, Cleveland, those are some cold places to play, and no one needs to be reminded how cold it's been this spring. Like, I wonder how much that plays into just underachieving when every game you seemingly end up playing is freezing and rainy and gross.
2: Yeah, I think it's a factor, no question, Jesse. I think the expectations in Detroit were sky high at the start of the year, despite the fact their payroll doesn't match up with the Jays or the Dodgers. They were very close last year. They blew the massive lead in the division, but then beat Cleveland. And as you know, Jason just reminded us, as if we had to be reminded, we're so close to beating Seattle in that great series. That epic 15-inning game at the end of the series was something else. And if there's ever a team that is not going to panic with a slow start, it's the Detroit Tigers, who, as we all know, had a 15-game lead in the middle of summer.
1: True.
2: And managed to squander that last year. So they're 4.5 games out of first place.
1: Yeah.
2: That's what I mean by the crappy American League and the number of teams, and only three teams over 500. You're 19-25, and you're 4.5 games out of first place in your division.
1: Yeah.
2: Like, you get on a bit of a roll, and you've forgotten about the slow start. So I think they'll be okay. But yeah, the similarities are a lot. And I think the Jays, maybe the disappointing thing from the Jays,

0: because of their payroll, you would expect the Blue Jays to be able to weather injuries much better than most other teams. And I think when you look at their lineup, Jesse, that they trot out there in most games, it's still pretty good, even with the holes. Other teams that don't have their resources or their depth, they miss two or three starters, and all of a sudden you look at the lineup and you go, who's that?
1: Yeah.
0: And like, they're just not the quick.
1: And that's where Detroit is these days.
0: That is correct.
1: They're at that stage, like, especially on the pitching front. Like, the Jays are going to face Ty Madden on Friday, who's a young guy who's taken Scooble's spot in the rotation. Like, yeah, they're headed deep. A guy like Cater Montero wasn't supposed to be in that rotation. He certainly is. I mean, Framber Valdez and all of his idiosyncrasies is your de facto ace. The situation does feel similar, because I think Jason painted a little bit of a rosier picture than I would see for Tarek Skubal. Like, he's having a bone spur or loose bodies removed from his elbow.

0: And there is the other part to this, which is he is unsigned beyond this year. And no, I'm not suggesting anything. The guy, Tarek Skubal, seems like an incredibly competitive guy who is going to pitch if it's even possible that he can pitch. But he's going into maybe getting the largest free agent contract for a pitcher ever on top of Yamamoto, could get more than that. And
1: he's not rushing back.
0: No. So that's my, like, I, you know, in terms of them turning it around, that may have been a bit of a rosier picture than actually exists, but who knows? You know, we're not doctors. We don't know when he's going to come back. But that's been my sort of reservation with the Blue Jays, which is, like, when we started the year and we had all these injuries and we were laughing, ha-ha, like, we got to have Max Scherzer, you know, he now becomes a super important part of this rotation. It, all those guys who were supposed to come back felt closer, and now they don't. Like, we got Trey Savage back, but it was always like, yeah, Barrios is going to be soon. And then, you know, Bieber's going to be shortly after that. And are either of those guys close?
1: Man, Bieber's taking his time. And you wonder about Barrios, like, yeah. Period, if he's going to be back. I mean, obviously, there's something going on that nobody is aware of down there. And yeah, that is a big element. And Jesse, I always kept my optimism on the Jays because I, you know, said it again today and I'll keep saying it, is like, when you trot out, you know, your Savage and Gosman and Cease and Bieber.
0: Yeah.
1: You're going, you got that kind of a rotation. You're not going to be a 76 and 86 team. You're too good.
0: Yeah.
1: Yeah, but they're never pitching. The three of them are. The top three are. The rest aren't. And I don't want to say anything bad. I don't want this to sound nefarious, but we now know why Bieber took that one-year deal from the Blue Jays, because no way he's passing a physical for any other team for a new contract. Right? At first, remember when he said, oh, he's buying in on the Jays and he's betting on himself and isn't this great? He's taking the one-year deal. He knew that this was still a work in progress, even though he came back and pitched.
0: Yeah.
1: Who knows when he's going to come back?
0: And he's someone who will be a free agent as well.
1: Correct. So back to your point about Skubal.
0: Yeah.
1: You think he's going to rush it and take, he blows that arm out this July.
0: He's done. Yeah.
1: Oh boy. Yeah. So that's, you base it on some degree of health, and injuries are always a part of the game, but man, the number of injuries both teams have had have really changed your trajectory, maybe. I'm still optimistic for the Jays. Tigers, not so much. Skubal better get back there pretty soon, but you know what? The division being bad as it, maybe they still wind up winning the thing. You never know.
0: Well, and when we mentioned how wide open that wild card is in terms of...
1: Anybody can get the wild card.
0: The teams that can get in there at this point. We're going to switch the conversation back to hockey. If anybody been watching on the TV side while having us on the radio, that Habs-Sabres game was completely bonkers. A 5-goal first period. It's 3-2 for Buffalo after 20 minutes. Jakub Dobish gave up 3 goals on his first 4 shots. I'm trying to check. Did he finish the period?
1: They did not yank him.
0: They did not yank him.
1: Marty St. Louis, they had the great camera shot of him looking at his assistant coach going, well, I don't know. What do you think about this? And they left him in there. We'll see if he comes out for period number 2. I kind of suspect he might, because the game is still competitive, to be honest with you. But yeah, and those first 5 goals were in the first 10 minutes of the game.
0: Yes.
1: So
0: completely nuts.
1: Quite a start. A quick one on the text line,
0: absolutely.
1: Then we go to break. James in Mimico talks about coaching, and he says, it does not matter who coaches, really. Get the best candidate, of course, but it doesn't matter. You got to break up Matthews and Nylander. One has to go, and Riley perhaps as well. It's the players, not the coaches. James, thanks. I just say that to get us started on the text line because that's the ultimate question, is how important is the coach for an NHL team? And it's a fair comment. I don't
0: think
1: it doesn't matter, but really, how much does it matter is a very good question.
0: Mm-hmm. It is a very good question.
1: It is.
0: I'm already thinking about it now.
1: Me too. You know what? I couldn't put a quantitative number, like, but... Is it worth a really good coach? Is it worth 10 points?
0: Yeah.
1: 5 points?
0: And I'm really pliable.
1: 15 points?
0: Like when you press me for my answer, like I'm still formulating my thoughts. Like in terms of, I can be influenced in this conversation one way or the other by some really good points. So we definitely want to hear from you over the course of the show.
1: Just get on the knob. Get on the knob, Black Bandwagon. He's getting the job, buddy. I'm telling you.
0: And then, the funny thing was, Berube was an early candidate now in Edmonton.
1: And why not? Well, what they're looking for, you want a veteran coach. Why did the Leafs?
0: What are we doing?
1: Why did the Leafs want Berube? He was a veteran coach who won a Stanley Cup, who puts more structure for a playoff team. Isn't that what the Oilers want? Do they just want a coach that's going to let McDavid and Draisaitl do whatever they want?
0: Oh, I wish I knew.
1: See, the same thing. Same thing, bro.

0: Hockey's whatever.
1: Hockey's crazy.
0: So hard to understand. We are going to talk more hockey. We'll try to get some more understanding from Sunny Sachdeva, staff writer at Sportsnet. Covers the Maple Leafs beat. Great reporter for us. We'll ask him about who he would bring in to be the head coach of the Toronto Maple Leafs and any other candidates we may have missed. That's coming up next on Sportsnet tonight on Sportsnet 590, The Fan.
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